0: JJ Barea, you have the fan favorite. Kyle Juszczyk, who was the running back, Kuhn, K-U-H-N, for the Green Bay Packers, the fullback.
1: Oh, the fullback, yeah.
0: Yeah. Yeah. John Kuhn.
2: The fans are Kuhn.
0: They're not saying boo, they're saying Kuhn. Yeah, Paulie.
2: So this is the rationale, is like a really good player for a team for a long time who maybe didn't become a star nationally.
0: Yeah.
2: Okay, how about James White, the former Patriots running back? He was on the team for 8 years, never even came close to a Pro Bowl, but he's a local legend.
0: He should have been the Super Bowl MVP.
2: Yep.
0: Who else would be in it? Matthew Dellavedova. Yeah, Deli. Marvin, what?
1: Please.
0: Dellavedova. Man, he got a lot of... Wait, was he shutting down Steph Curry? Was that when Cleveland was playing against Golden State?
1: Yeah, I think he was only averaging 28 a game.
0: Yeah, I was like,
1: correct.
0: Hey, Deli is on him. Who else would be in there? You got any other ones? Dylan, you got somebody?
3: Well, he said John Kuhn. I was thinking maybe Mike Allstott.
0: No. He's too good.
3: Well, yeah.
0: No, he's a Hall of Famer.
3: What about Bartolo when he was on the Mets?
0: Bartolo Colon?
3: Yeah.
0: Was he a fan favorite?
3: Oh, yeah. Big Sexy? Come on.
0: Okay. All right. Anybody else?
1: Currently?
0: No. It can be anytime.
1: Well, I was just thinking, our boy Peyton Pritchard for the Celtics.
0: No, he's too good. Okay, he started out as that fan favorite. Oh, look at the little white guy. He's really good. He's not deceptively good or deceptively. He's really good.
1: Well, all these guys are good.
0: No, but he's not one of those cute little like J.J. Barea.
1: Oh, I don't even know why J.J. Barea is on that list.
0: Or Dellavedova. Like Peyton Pritchard, I think, could score 20 points. I think he could average 20 a game.
1: Oh, without question.
0: No, if they let him, you know, but he's not going to be the featured guy. He can score. He can give you buckets there. Yes, Dylan.
3: Did you say Scalabrine?
0: Yes, I did.
3: Okay.
0: Yes, of course. Two mentions for Brian Scalabrine. Yes, Paul.
2: How about former Eagles defensive end Brandon Graham? He was on the team for 16 years, zero Pro Bowls, but a local legend, borderline statue worthy with the strip off in the Super Bowl.
0: Yeah, of Tom Brady. Was Fletcher Cox too good to be on this list?
2: Yeah, made some Pro Bowls.
0: Okay.
2: Good call.
0: All right. Edelman? Edelman, or was he too good?
3: I think he might be in the too good category.
0: Okay. Well, you got people in this room who think he should be Hall of Fame worthy. Paulie? Yeah.
2: Two hands up.
0: Yeah. Yes, Marvin.
1: So Derek Fisher of the Lakers will be in that same category.
0: Yeah. Yeah. Give you a bloop on that one. 877-3DP show. Operator Tyler sitting by doing absolutely nothing except for taking your phone calls. I have odds here. Here. Best picture odds for the 2027 Oscars. You didn't ask for it. Neither did I. But DraftKings sent it to me. The best picture odds. The Odyssey. Big favorite. Followed by Dune, Messiah. Digger's not even out yet. That's the Tom Cruise movie. That's supposed to be out in October, I believe. Wild Horse 9. Fjord.
2: I didn't see the first 8 Wild Horses.
0: Yeah, Fjord, F-J-O-R-D, Fjord, Project Hail Mary. I've seen two of these. I haven't seen any of the Dune ones with Timothy Chalamet. Digger looks wild with Tom Cruise. Fjord and Wild Horse 9, not familiar with that. Yes, Dylan.
3: I guess the question is, do you think the Odyssey is going to continue this generational run? Like, do you want to get in early, or is some movies going to come out that maybe kind of trump the Odyssey, or do you think they're running away with it?
0: There's a lot of conversation about it, but then that's going to die off, and then you're going to get into the fall and then the winter, and then it feels like maybe came out too soon, you know? Maybe should have stayed in college for another year.
3: Yeah, is there recency bias when it comes to the Oscars? Like, the closer you are to the end of the calendar year, do you maybe get remembered a little bit more?
0: Maybe. Maybe. I think there might be voter fatigue, movie fatigue, actor fatigue.
3: Yeah.
0: But you got to sell. I mean, they talk about sometimes selling the movie can be as tough as actually doing the movie. Yes. Yes, Dylan.
3: You said your wife cries only at Wuthering Heights, right?
0: Yes.
3: Well, you can get them at plus 8,000.
0: No, not the original.
3: No, I know.
0: But yeah, not that one with Jacob Elordi and who was the...
1: Margot Robbie.
3: She's not going to cry at the remake?
0: No, she watched it. She didn't cry.
3: Really?
0: No.
3: Wow, they botched that.
0: No. Wuthering Heights, Heathcliff, my wife's a mess. My son's wedding, eh. My daughter's wedding coming up, eh, maybe. Yes, Marvin.
1: I saw Wuthering Heights with my wife, and she hated it.
0: The new one.
1: The new one.
0: Yeah.
1: I walked out, I was like, oh, it's pretty good. She was like...
3: What did you see?
1: Yes. She's like, this is stupid. I hated it.
0: Ladies love Jacob Elordi. Oh, Elordi.
1: LL Cool J.
0: And he's dating Kylie Jenner, I think.
1: I thought that was Shallon.
0: Whoa. No.
1: Oh, Kendall.
0: Kendall Jenner.
1: Come on now. Woo. Don't get your Jenner Kardashians mixed up.
0: My bad. It's hard to keep track of who's dating them.
1: Keeping up with the Kardashians.
0: Yes. Yeah, Paul.
2: That movie you mentioned, Wild Horse 9, the director is a dark comedy, Martin McDonagh. Now, he directed In Bruges, one of my top five all times. I knew you were going to go there.
0: I like the actors in Bruges. I don't get the, oh my God, In Bruges.
2: Oh. It's better every time. Wild Horse 9, John Malkovich, Sam Rockwell, Steve Buscemi, Tom Waits, and Parker Posey. Wow.
0: Tom Waits. Okay. Yes, Dylan.
3: Two things. For one, I'm totally Team Paul on In Bruges. That movie rules.
0: But top five movie of all time?
3: Best movie of all time. No. But it's a great movie. So the longest odds for Best Picture is Avengers Doomsday. Now, how bad of a year for movies would it have to be for one of the Avengers to win Best Picture?
0: I haven't seen any of them, so I don't know how good they are.
3: They lost me years ago. I don't even know how many there have been now.
0: Todd wants to know if Fjord is about the Norwegian auto industry.
4: I was wondering. That's a good title for that type of
2: movie.
4: Not
2: bad.
3: The Fjord Focus.
0: Fjord. Fjord. I'm being told Everything Everywhere all at once broke the trend of fall movies winning Best Picture. It was released in March. Sinners, also a major player last year, released in April. There are generally exceptions to the rule, but could indicate a new trend. Yes, Paul?
2: So unlike the Heisman, which you can't win in September, you can win it early with the movies.
0: You can lose the Heisman.
2: Yes.
0: But you can't win it in September. All righty. Poll question for hour two. We're going to play the Aaron Donald game. No update on Aaron Donald, by the way, but it's a two-part game. Dylan, what's the poll question for hour two?
3: We got some Todd polls. NFL training camp fights are awesome. More, please. Posturing, get back in the huddle, or silly, whatever, dudes.
4: How do you feel about those little fracases that break out?
0: How do you feel about it?
4: I'm going to go with two. Posture and get back in the huddle.
0: Yes, Marvin.
1: I really just think it's pent-up frustration.
0: Like Todd?
1: No, the players. When you get into those training camp fights, I think the happiest NFL players are is that first preseason game or scrimmage when you are playing against somebody else.
0: Yeah.
1: We're tired of hitting one another.
0: Yeah. Yeah. You get to hit somebody from another team. Yeah. What's the poll question? Oh, you want to clean up hour one?
3: I would love to, Dan. Worst injury recovery-wise, Achilles tear, ACL tear, Tommy John. Achilles tear still sitting there at 66%.
0: Well, not many people get Achilles surgery. Not many people tear their Achilles. There's a lot of people who blow out their knees. Not a lot with Tommy John. Knee surgery? That's prevalent. Yeah, Paul?
2: Based off this poll, like, I think the worst one may be Tommy John from a sleeping standpoint. You have to sleep a certain way. You've had shoulder surgery. Don't you have to wear, like, a sling while sleeping?
0: I just didn't sleep those 4 months.
2: Warrior.
0: Yeah, I just stayed up, you know. Slept in my Z-cliner. All right, let's do the Aaron Donald game. So it's two-part.
2: Yeah, here we go.
0: All right. Got some music? Oh, we do.
2: The question is, does Aaron Donald join the Rams? If

0: credit. You'll just all accuse me of like some type of cheating.
1: So late. When's the first weekend, first game, that Thursday? Oh, no, Wednesday in Australia, right?
0: Yeah, they start out in Australia.
1: Thank you, Todd.
0: August 23rd, I think, is like the day or right after a Saints preseason game at the Rams at SoFi.
1: Okay.
2: Where in Australia is the game, Todd?
0: Oh. I got to keep that under my hat. I'm not supposed to tell.
1: Yeah, Paulie.
3: It's at the Melbourne Cricket Ground, which is also a coffee shop.
1: Mm. Crikey. Yes, Marvin.
4: I think their first preseason game is August 15th.
1: Okay. We have a guy who works here who's from South Africa, but we have people who think he's from Australia. So his nickname is Crikey or Creaky. It doesn't matter. I mean, he's got that accent. And he went to school in Arkansas. He played rugby in Arkansas. And so the big German's brother, Jay, keeps calling him Creaky. He doesn't even know, you know, Crikey, if it's Aussie. He calls him, hey, Creaky. Yes, Dylan.
2: His fiance was here yesterday. She was introduced to me as Mrs. Crikey.
1: Yeah, I know. Crikey. So we got new people here. We got Billy Tips. And
3: man, is that fitting?
1: So that is the, like, they have mood lighting in the bullpen there. That's the new configuration there. And of course, you can see Ray's cubicle that he is still complaining about, whining about right there in the middle. But he has decorated it. I gave him a jersey. I gave him a Jared Goff jersey. So he's very happy that his cubicle looks nice. Yes, Paulie.
3: I just checked Australia.com, Dan. And crikey means a mild exclamation to express surprise, shock, or amazement.
1: Yeah.
3: It's a substitute for the word like JC, like Jesus.
1: Holy. Yeah. Crikey. Yes. Yes, Dylan.
2: The nicknames in this building, it sounds like the cast of like Cats or something. It's like, this is Rum Tum Tugger and this is Grizabella or whatever.
1: I never saw Cats.
2: Me neither. I just know the names.
1: The original. Original cast.
2: Original Cats.
1: Yeah. Stat of the day brought to you by Panini America, the official trading cards of the Dan Patrick Show. Ross Tucker went to the Taylor Swift wedding. He can't talk about the details. He says he has a funny story. We'll see if that's true. Next, Dan Patrick Show. 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
2: Ross Tucker invited to the wedding, the wedding. 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You want to start football? You want to start wedding?
15: Well, you had the. I don't think you usually have music on coming back from break when I'm coming on, so I think that was probably a good leading indicator of where you want to start.
2: All right. How do you get invited? Like,
15: it's a great question. It's so funny that people keep asking me that. So I guess pretty close, I would say, with both families.
2: No, not the reason. How do you get the invitation?
15: Oh, text message.
2: Text?
15: Yeah, it was a text message, and I was highly skeptical, so I screenshotted it and texted it to her dad and said, I'm guessing, I said, this is a new one. Pretty sure I should not click on this, right? And he said, click on it. You're invited. That was a good day. That was a really good day.
2: How'd your wife react?
15: She did not believe it for a while. We had to kind of go through it. And then she was very excited. And then she had a lot of anxiety about what she was going to wear and all of that. It is, you know, I know it's public, Dan. So, you know, you sign an NDA, so you can't tell anybody. So, we knew since March. So to keep that quiet. And then, of course, because people know, you know, my connection to both families, people are asking you a lot. And it's like, nah, we'll see, or no, can't talk about it. So it was awesome.
2: But you're not allowed to talk about any details, correct?
15: That's what it says.
2: But yeah, what happens if you do?
15: What's that?
2: What happens if you do?
15: Yeah, I don't know. The wedding's over now. What are they going to do?
2: So
15: no, I have a lot of respect for everybody involved. I mean, I've known this. You know, Taylor's from my hometown, so I've known her family for over 20 years.
2: You're from her hometown.
15: That's correct. Okay. Yeah, that's probably factually correct at this point.
2: Is there a sign that says home of Taylor Swift?
15: No, but there probably should be. It's funny, Dan, like 10 years ago, I went to a concert in Nashville. And I was talking with her mom before the concert. And I said, you know, I was probably the most well-known person from Why Missing Pennsylvania from 2001 to whatever it was, when I was in the NFL and starting or whatever. I said, and then Taylor came along, and Dan, she looked at me in dead serious, said, well, you know, Ross, just keep working. I am conceding. I think I take an L on that one. Yeah. I lost.
2: Yeah. She was giving you a little confidence that you might get up to Taylor Swift stardom. That's very nice of Taylor's mom.
15: It was very nice. I will say, I know you're not allowed to talk about the details, but I know it's public that these people attended. So I will tell you one funny story. Okay. I mean, the whole night, by the way, was just like a movie, and you felt like you were on a movie set. Honestly, it was one of the best nights of my life. But the funny part about it, Dan, is because it was like football guys and their wives, country music people, actors, actresses, whatever, I think some of the people just kind of assumed everyone there was like somebody. So, the ceremony is about to start. So I'm sitting in the seat. My wife had to use the bathroom. She's coming back, you know, from the bathroom. And I look down the aisle, and she's talking with Russell Wilson and Ciara. I don't know how you say it. She doesn't know them. And evidently, I guess Ciara said, hey, how are you? And like hugged Kara. Well, I'm watching this, and the next thing I see is this guy coming up about to find a seat. He looks at Kara, shakes her, my wife, shakes her hand, hugs her. And then she comes down the aisle. He turns around. It's Tom Cruise. It's Tom Cruise. So she comes back. I said, did you just hug Tom Cruise? She said, yeah. I'm like, why? She goes, I don't know. I think he thinks I'm somebody else. And stuff like that. And like, I'm obviously biased, but I think my wife's like, you know, the most attractive woman ever. So I can see why people, like, I can totally see Tom Cruise thinking my wife was like a country music star or something, you know, and having no idea. Like, Tom Cruise doesn't know. He's probably like, and she's talking with Sierra or Ciara. I still got to find out which one it is. So Tom Cruise probably just assumed that my wife, who runs a propane business in central Pennsylvania, was like a star or something.
2: Were you worried Tom Cruise could have said, hey, what are you doing after this?
15: Definitely not, because my wife likes big guys.
2: Oh.
15: So I was not worried about
2: now
15: that.
2: Are you calling out Tom for being vertically challenged?
15: No, I'm just saying Tom and I have very, very different physiques. Thank goodness when my wife ID'd me in college at 312 pounds that she liked that. Because most, let's be honest, most girls don't. Like, most girls in college, when they're blow drying their hair or whatever, they're not saying to their friends, hopefully I can meet the right 315 pound guy tonight. Nobody says that. But thankfully, my wife feels that way, and I literally thank God every day for that.
2: He's Ross Tucker, CBS Sports Westwood One, and the Ross Tucker Football Podcast. You want to get in on the Aaron Donald game?
15: Well, I mean, he's going to play. At this point, it would be a huge upset if he doesn't play.
2: I agree.
15: I think the question is when he comes back. You know, and it's really obviously up to him. Does he want to do some training camp? Does he want to just come halfway through the season? I mean, I think we all know what this is about. He's already a first ballot Hall of Famer. This is about another chance at a championship. So they really can just decide when it is that he comes back. I'm really curious to see just how productive he'll be. I mean, obviously, he'll still be a good player. Will he be clearly the best? 2 years off seems like a lot. I think the value is it's not like he has to play 50-some snaps. They really only need him for 10 to 20 snaps. Although that's an interesting question, because I wonder what he wants to do. I wonder if he's happy with that or if that would feel weird for him. It's kind of it's a unique situation to take a guy. It's basically as good as they've ever been. And then maybe you think it's in your best interest to have him in a part-time role so he's fresh and ready to go in the playoffs. But does he want to be in a part-time role? Is that awkward for him? You know, we haven't seen this situation that often in football.
2: I would let him play only home games if he wanted to. I would just say, look, I got to protect you against yourself, because the competitor in you is going to want to be out there. I want you available in January and February. That's the goal. I would treat him the way the Sixers are going to do Joel Embiid. Like, we're going to have you there, but we want to make sure you're available for the playoffs. I was reading some of the comments you had to say about the Browns quarterbacking situation. Sounds like you've already made up your mind. Camp just opened.
15: Well, I haven't made up my mind, but I will say I think there's a really good chance that both Deshaun Watson and Shedeur Sanders start games this year. So unless one of them clearly outperforms the other in training camp and preseason to the point where it's so obvious you have to go with that guy, it doesn't really make sense to start with Shedeur and then go to Deshaun,
2: yeah.
15: Right? I mean, let's think of this logically. Deshaun Watson's had a lot of opportunities. It's the last year of his contract. He's got a new coach. Why not? I mean, you've already paid him this much money. Why not put him out there week one, give him a month maybe, and see if he still has something or there's something there? But if and when you decide that there isn't anything there, you really want to give Shedeur Sanders as large of a sample size as possible, because you want to see the progression. You know, if it's 12 games, if it's 13 games, does he keep getting better? Does he get better enough that you don't feel like you need to be in the quarterback market in the 2027 NFL draft. That really, on some level, is what this season's about. I think the Browns are pretty realistic when you think about some of the trades they've made, the amount of young players they've drafted the last 2 years. The Browns know they're not going to the Super Bowl. What this year is about is continuing to develop the young guys and figure out the quarterback position, hopefully once and for all.
2: Yeah, I think that they're a lot closer than people give them credit for because it's the Cleveland Browns, but they do have talent. You give up Myles Garrett. I thought they should have traded him the year before, but you know, they got a good player in return. They got some draft picks as well. They just got to find that quarterback, and I just don't know if they have that quarterback on their roster.
15: I agree with everything you just said. I will say I thought it was a phenomenal trade, phenomenal for the Browns, because Jared Verse is a top 10 edge rusher in the NFL. He's on his rookie contract year three, so you have him for two more years on the cheap. They can extend him, and so he's not quite what Myles Garrett is, but he's a lot younger and a decent amount cheaper, especially for these next 3 years. Plus, you got the draft choices. They had a phenomenal draft last year. If they nailed it again this year, I really do believe that's the core of what will be the next playoff team in Cleveland, provided either Shador shows he's the guy or they get the right guy in next year's draft.
2: If you're Arizona, your over-under win total is 3.5. The last time we've had a team go into a season, you have to go back to the expansion years, 1996, I believe, where the expansion teams coming in was at Jacksonville and Carolina. Their over-under was 3 wins. This is historical. If you're Arizona, are you trying to win this year, knowing if you have the number one pick, there's a lot of quarterbacks starting with Arch Manning?
15: Well, so where this is going to really get interesting is later in the season. I mean, you're going to have me on, Dan, hopefully, and we'll have this conversation, because there are people out there that think if the season goes as expected for teams like the Arizona Cardinals, the Miami Dolphins, maybe the Cleveland Browns, you know, perhaps the New York Jets, all teams that, you know, are not expected to win a lot of games this year, none of whom have long-term solidified quarterbacks. It could be interesting to see what they do from a personnel standpoint the last few weeks of the season, if there really is, you know, a contest, if you will, to see who ends up getting the number one overall pick. I think certainly in September, everyone does whatever they can to try to win. You know, the Cardinals actually have a decent amount of talent. I mean, if Marvin Harrison Jr. can figure it out, Michael Wilson was good last year. Trey McBride might be the best tight end in the game. They just drafted Jeremiah Love. Jacoby Brissett's a competent quarterback, so they can win some games. It's more about, in my mind, what you do later on in the year when it's clear you're going to have one of those top five picks. You know, there's a lot more value in the first pick or the second than there is in the third, fourth, or fifth.
2: My daughter's getting married August 15th. I don't know if you and your wife, if you're doing anything, if you want to go to that wedding as well. No, you don't have to sign an NDA.
15: Well, first of all, I would love to hear your speech. Ooh. I would love that. I'll be doing the Eagles-Ravens preseason game that night. That's my first night, so I can. But I love this. This is on air, so I am invited. So you know what? I'll ask my wife. Maybe I'll have to send my regrets, but maybe my wife can just keep the famous person wedding train going by going to Dan Patrick's daughter's wedding.
2: Because Tom Cruise will be there, so you and your wife and Tom Cruise can reunite.
15: Is Sandler going to be at that one too? Because he was he did a really good job. Your guy Sandler did a really good job.
2: He hasn't said anything, but I think he's going to be filming Grown Ups 3. So he probably is going to have to politely decline. I think Will Ferrell has talked about doing a drive-by and just acting like he's in the neighborhood and just walking into the reception.
15: Well, can you just start a list of all of the super famous people that can't come because they're working.
2: Yeah.
15: One is Adam Sandler. Two is Ross Tucker. We'll see who else can't make it because we have to be on TV and we're like really a big deal.
2: Somebody else who was at the Taylor Swift wedding will be there. Rich Eisen with his wife will be there.
15: Oh!
2: Yeah. Yep. So they get two big celebrity weddings in the same calendar year.
15: Back-to-back months.
2: Yep. Thank you again. Always great to talk to you. And thanks for sharing.
15: Of course. Thank you, Dan.
2: That's Ross Tucker, host of the Ross Tucker Football Podcast. He'll be working games for CBS and Westwood One. A couple of phone calls here. How about Carl in Seattle? Hi, Carl. What do you have for me today?
16: Hey, Dan. How you doing, fellas?
2: Good.
16: Good morning. Hey, Dan, I have to agree with you with those with the situation with the 49ers and Kyle Shanahan. Man, me being a 49er fan up here in Seattle, and I didn't get any of the news. Normally, I'll get, you know, alerts on my phone about the Niners and whatever else. And it was a week and a half, almost 2 weeks, and I got their first call from you, the first information from you in the Dan Patrick Show. And I'm like, wow. And then even now that I'm following up on them, I can't really find out how well he's doing or how he's not doing and what's really going on. And it's just kind of a little mysterious there. Yeah, NFL doesn't normally do that.
2: And, you know, the cover-up, or at least feels like cover-up, is worse than the crime, as they say, or the delay. All the Niners had to do is say, put out a press release. You want to have somebody, you know, at a press conference. Don't take any questions. Just give me the basic details. Your head coach was in a car accident where he broke his nose, 40 stitches, a concussion. Is he okay? He is. And he will give you updates. We're in training camp. And we waited 11 days for that? And people knew what was happening. But this is really on the Niners. If Shefty doesn't want to tell us or Chris Sims doesn't want to tell us, you know, that's on them and their employers. Chris Sims is best friends with Kyle Shanahan. So I'm not going to him for my news. Shefty breaks news. He gets paid, whatever, $8 million, $9 million a year to break news. This is breaking news and should have been covered like that. And the fact that we waited and all of a sudden, as soon as the Niners or Kyle Shanahan give the thumbs up, now you can report this. Everybody had something 1 minute later. You had a tweet 1 minute later. You had a full story 2 minutes later. I have a problem with that. If Kyle Shanahan is my friend, I would tell him, tell the Niners to release a little bit of information here. Now, you can talk about your phone and had your phone and you dropped your phone and you're only going 20 miles an hour. Okay. I don't even care about that. I care that nobody got seriously injured. The woman in the other car was not responsible for this. Okay. All I care is the head coach of the 49ers was involved in a serious car accident. And we're getting ready for training camp. That's it. They've made it worse. I'm more curious because of the information that's trickling out. This could have been a non-story from the standpoint of suspicion. If you just said he was in a car accident, we'll have details for you. I think you owe that to the public. He had an accident. He's in the hospital. He's going to survive. These are the injuries, preliminary injuries, and then that's it. But now all of a sudden, was he holding his phone? Was he talking on his phone? He dropped his phone. Was he going 20 miles an hour? You know, he finally came out and said, look, this was my fault, because I think initial reports were they were blaming this woman. So it just, I don't know. It feels uneven. But it could have been, I think, greatly reduced if you just come out and say, our coach is in the hospital. He had a car accident. We expect full recovery. Take a break. Back after this.

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0: 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LeBron James and ESPN are closing in on an agreement for a behind-the-scenes documentary series that will be similar to Michael Jordan's The Last Dance. This, according to The Athletic's Andrew Marchand. The documentary is expected to use footage from James's entire career, including some never-before-seen footage. And it's expected LeBron will have a camera crew documenting his time with the 76ers this season. Not surprised at all. And see, now we're going to look at how we're going to start comparing documentaries. Is LeBron going to be out there with tequila and a cigar? And a laptop where you get to show him some highlights there. Oh, okay. I'm not surprised. I was told that wherever he went, the last year was going to be probably made into a documentary. Now it turns out that this is going to be full retrospective, look back, open the scrapbook with everything he accomplished. Is it going to be one part longer than Michael Jordan's Last Dance? Oh, man. Okay. But the mothership is going to be in business with LeBron James. Yes, Paulie.
12: When I saw this post, like Marvin said, not surprising at all, but it says it'll be similar to Jordan's Last Dance. The difference is this was expected. I think for years, most of the public didn't know the footage of Jordan in his last season with the Bulls existed.
0: Yeah.
12: Adam Silver got it. It was locked up. Couldn't get Jordan's approval. So we were surprised that this was a possibility. This is not a surprise.
0: Well, I knew there was a film crew around Jordan and the Bulls, but I didn't know that it was going to be a documentary. Adam Silver was with that crew. And I brought this up. Michael Thompson's brother was, I think, the cameraman. And so I would just see this camera crew. I never saw any of their footage, but they would follow. They had unprecedented access, and they were omnipresent. But I just was told it was NBA Entertainment. And I was working with NBA Entertainment doing voiceover stuff. But nobody ever said anything about this is for Michael. And he'll be able to decide if he ever wants to show this. And nobody said that to me. I didn't even think that at the time. It was just everybody wanted a piece of the Bulls. Sure, why not have a camera crew follow them? But I never knew if any of that footage was going to see the light of day. Chad in Salt Lake. Hey, Chad, what do you have for me today?
13: Yeah, so I want to get in on this Aaron Donald. I think he's coming back week 8. So they'll, if they're playing well and they're really, really, really in contention like everybody thinks, he'll be back. He'll come back during the bye week and finish out strong, get all the rest he needs. He'll come in practice for a couple weeks and he'll play. And while we're on the subject of invitations, you guys had a lot of invitations the last little bit. I want to invite you out here to Salt Lake with us. Darius Rucker's coming to town on the 17th to do a concert. It's a Thursday. Rec Tech has a killer grill setup here in Salt Lake. We do Meet Friday on Friday, and then Saturday, you guys come and hang out with us at the Utah State-Utah football game. You and the boys, come on out to Salt Lake and let's hang together.
0: Well, I it's attractive. I do like Salt Lake City. I had two daughters that lived there for a while, and they love their football out there. It's kind of tough for us to travel during football season, though, take the whole show there. But thank you, Chad. I appreciate that. Sam in Iowa. Sam, what do you have for me?
14: Hey, Dan, thanks for calling back. Going back to your first hour, you brought up the Chiefs luxury pick, taking Clyde Helaire. Always a painful for a Chiefs fan, knowing that they could have took any running back yes. available in that draft. And, of course, the obvious one was Jonathan Taylor. But also in that draft was D.K. Dobbins, DeAndre Swift. And also later on, they probably had a better career than Helaire was Cam Akers. So of the top five running backs taken, I think the Chiefs took the fifth best running back.
0: At the time, though, we go, God, the Chiefs did it again. Like the Chiefs, they were like the AFC version of the Eagles. Like, yeah, they just seemed to get the right guy, take a chance, move up in the draft. And then Clyde Edwards-Helaire just didn't live up to the hype there, the billing there. All right, 2 hours in the books, one more to go on this Thursday. Who's in the, you're in the confessional.
15: I am.
0: All right, Marvin is going to be in there. More of your phone calls as well. 877-3DP show. 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Twitter handle @DP Show. Todd's here. Marvin's here. Dylan's here. Paulie, yours truly. And of course, the backroom guys as well. Take a break. 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
5: Final hour in this Thursday, Dan and the Danettes, Dan Patrick Show. The inquiry into Kawhi Leonard and the Clippers continues. The ever unending story of what exactly happened. The circumventing the salary cap to pay Kawhi Leonard could drag into 2027. This if the parties don't agree on the findings or any proposed settlement that involves punishing the team. This according to the mothership, Baxter Holmes, with this report. Okay, a proposed settlement that involves punishing the team, does that mean they can kind of complete their investigation? Are you negotiating a settlement here? Wait, that's what I want to know. Is the investigation kind of over with, but we're going to act like it's not over with until the Clippers agree to be punished? Then what happens? I think the NBA, if the Clippers are guilty, has to come down hard on the Clippers and Steve Ballmer. This is one of those Joe Smith and the Timberwolves, five first-round draft picks I think they surrendered. I don't know what year that was, but this is where, but that's been 26 years ago, Paulie.
6: Yeah, that was in 2000. The NBA punished the Timberwolves. Four of five first-round draft picks and $3.5 million, and voided Joe Smith's contract.
5: You got to come down on the Clippers because you can't. You have to send a message to these teams. You have to remind them that you can't be doing this. Do I think this happens in all sports? I do. I do think there are side deals, sweetheart deals, equity. Hey, come back, re-sign. This, we'll give you this, off the book. I believe that that happens. I'm not going to be naive with this and think this is the only one where an owner might have circumvented the salary cap. But you got to come down hard on the Clippers. If I'm the Clippers, I trade whatever first-round picks I have, I trade them now.
6: Can you do that?
5: So you can't take away my first-round picks will be like 2040 where you're taking around my first-round picks. And I mean, if you find Steve Ballmer, what's it matter? Now, you can say, well, it signifies that, you know, there's still monetary damages here. Whatever it's going to be, I don't know. I don't think Kawhi Leonard is going to get dinged for this. And he's waiting to go to Toronto. So they put that trade on hold that was going to send Kawhi to the Toronto Raptors. And it could, this could drag into 2027. My goodness. How does this happen? How does this take 10 months? I think going on 11 months. Man. But I saw that report yesterday by the mothership that the Kawhi investigation, the Clippers investigation, really, it's not about Kawhi. I mean, Kawhi was like, hey, you want me to play for the Clippers? I want this and this and this and this and this. And I'm sure that his cousin made these similar demands with other teams. I'm guessing. I don't know if it was, well, Steve Ballmer's got more money. He could buy the NBA. He's going to want me there. He's got a new arena. You know, we're maybe get into the postseason, whatever. But how long do you have to, unless you're finding out that there, this is a deeper dive and there's some more things. And maybe you're finding out, are there other teams involved in things like this? Man. The investigation into Kawhi Leonard has... How does it... 10 months? can't you cap this? I mean, I'm sure the attorneys are going, hey, 2027? Yes. Yes, Marv.
0: If this was MLB, this would have been over in a weekend.
5: Yes, that's true. That's why I brought that up with Tisha Thompson with the podcast on Shohei Ohtani and the gambling situation. How long from start to finish did it take for Major League Baseball to wrap that up? And to say Shohei Ohtani wasn't involved in this at all. Yeah, Paulie.
6: They had a pitch clock on the investigation. That's how fast it went.
5: It felt like that. It was like, what happened? Okay, all right. And Ohtani's not involved, right? No? Okay. Nothing to see here.
6: Let's go to lunch.
5: Yeah. Come on, let's go. Send the interpreter to prison. Yes. Yes, Dilly.
7: If this Clippers situation was happening with the Lakers, is there more or less scrutiny on it?
5: Oh, this would be still a huge story.
7: Bigger, right?
5: Like, yeah. Nobody cares about the Clippers.
7: But that's helping them right now.
5: Yes. Yes. I mean, they care. Kawhi's involved in it. I think we're fascinated by how they pull this off. And you're going to give a guy a side deal where he's going to make $27 million for not doing anything. Now, I remember there were always stories when I was in college or in high school where guys would get paid to go and water the football field, even though there was a sprinkler system there, so you didn't have to water the football field. But you had a job, technically, so they could pay you to go and watch the water go on and then off. That would be it. Yes, Paul?
6: Very smart of the Clippers not to go deep into the playoffs to make this a bigger story. Keep the shine off them.
5: 877-3DP-SHOW. Email address, dp@danpatrick.com. Twitter handle @DP Show. LeBron James and the Mothership are in business. They're going to be doing a documentary. Should they be in business with LeBron James? Can you cover LeBron James if you're going to do a documentary series with him? So that was the first thing that came to mind. Michael Jordan was working with NBA Entertainment with the footage with The Last Dance. ESPN is working with LeBron James. What if you find something out? Like the obligation to report it, but also something for a documentary. LeBron have final say, I'm going to guess, in everything that will be in this documentary, just like Michael did. Yeah, Paul?
6: The concept of documentary is to tell you more about someone who's undercovered or a story you don't know. And a documentary about the most covered athlete of the past 25 years, like Tiger, I'd rather have a documentary because he seems more secretive. LeBron, it feels like we know most everything, at least.
5: Yeah, it feels like that. You know, social media, like everything has been out in the open, it feels like, with LeBron James. I don't know what we're going to find out in a documentary on the last year. Now, here's another thing. If you're going to do a documentary, this is his last year? Because you would want the last year, I would think. It feels like LeBron might get into this, and if they play well, and maybe you do one more year. Maybe it's a 1+1 because it's a 2-year deal for $8 million. Are you going to do a 2-year documentary on LeBron James? And maybe that's the case. I don't know. But I'm just finding this out. Yes, Marvin.
0: Yeah, to Paulie's point, this is going to be tough because it's almost like the Michael Jackson movie. We already know so much about him. You're not going to tell us something we don't know. Michael Jordan was always, there was always a mystique around him. So you heard the opponents. We hear from opponents that played against LeBron we played Tony Allen cuts yesterday.
5: Yeah.
0: So we're not going to hear anything new from former opponents and former adversaries of LeBron.
5: Yes, Dylan.
7: Yeah, you kind of either need like a character who has an aura or like some salacious details of that have happened throughout their life that people don't really know about, you know, some off the field or court stuff.
5: Yeah. Dennis Rodman would have been more interesting because, you know, there was a lot going on. A lot going on. You bring in Madonna and Carmen Electra. All right. I'm good. Yes. Yes, Mark.
0: Yeah, I think that's the issue with today's modern athlete. There's no mystique. There's no aura because of the advent of social media where we know everything about you and everything that you guys do.
5: This week, Sunday Night Baseball, it will be the Red Sox taking on Shohei and the Dodgers. Interleague battle, East versus West, only on NBC and Peacock.
8: The sound of the bat.
5: What was that?
8: 2-2 pitch. The sound of the bat that I make with my tongue and my palate. Right. Trick fans sometimes that are sitting in front of me at the
5: Sunday night baseball. It will be the Red Sox going to Los Angeles to take on Shohei Ohtani. No, I say Shohei Ohtani, then you give me a sound effect.
8: I jumped it.
5: Yeah.
8: 2-2 pitch. There's a drive to left center.
5: I'm going to guess you probably do that at home.
8: I do do that.
5: Yeah, I'm sure you do. All righty. Good morning. If you're watching on Peacock, this godforsaken show is
8: available. That wasn't necessary, those sound effects. I don't know what I was thinking.
5: It wasn't.
8: I was trying to amuse you.
5: Do I amuse you? Draymond Green had some things to say about Jalen Brunson and the Knicks, and he was on the Club 520 podcast.
9: It's the New York Knicks, bro. They can afford it. You ain't got to take no discount.
5: Of course.
9: But for them to get paid, you ain't got to. My situation is different because Steph making 270, mm-hmm. Clay making 180.
5: Yeah.
9: All right, something got to give. Cool, I can take a little. I can take less. Mm-hmm. But he the top guy.
10: Yes, sir.
9: By the way, let Josh Hart or somebody else take less. Yeah. Like, they in my role, right? Let one of them take less. But guess what? Steph Curry ain't take a penny less.
10: I feel that.
9: And neither did Klay Thompson ain't take a penny less.
10: Rightfully so.
9: If it's going to work, somebody do. Well, guess what? I ain't really expecting them to take that.
10: Yeah, they should.
9: I don't know what he's doing. I'm happy for him.
7: He still got the max, though.
9: The max extension.
7: Yeah.
9: He didn't get the max. That's $100 million.
5: Okay, here's the difference, though. Because Draymond Green maybe took less or didn't get paid as much, but he wasn't as valuable as Klay Thompson and Steph Curry. So when he's saying Josh Hart, Mikal Bridges should be taking a discount, well, they weren't offered $200 million contracts. So even if they took less, it's not going to amount to much. Draymond is saying, well, Steph didn't take any discount. Klay didn't take any discount. Okay. Jalen Brunson took a discount. But it's not, you know, their success wasn't incumbent upon, boy, if Mikal Bridges sacrifices and Josh Hart sacrifices their salaries, we got a chance to build a champion.

0: That's interesting, too. Because LeBron and Steph have a great relationship. It just, he went where he had the best chance to win. He might like Draymond Green, but you got to put up with Draymond Green every single day. That might get tiring. Yes, Paulie.
1: I've got the Warriors draft history. Now, they drafted late in the first round often, but they haven't really gotten an impact player like Jordan Poole in 2019, impact temporarily. The big whiff was 2020, that injury season, and they took James Wiseman out of Memphis.
0: Yeah.
1: And they could have reset the franchise with a good player, but wasn't the right draft.
0: Yeah, and most of their, like Moody, Kuminga, like they missed on them as well. Like they're okay. Yeah, Marvin.
2: The end of Steph kind of feels like the end of Kobe, where they whiffed on plenty of opportunities to get high-profile free agents, and they didn't.
0: Yeah, and, you know, Bob Myers isn't there anymore. He's in Philadelphia consulting them. Let's see. Bucky in Notre Dame. Hi, Buck. Welcome back.
3: DP and the boys, 6 foot, a very soft 215. I was calling earlier about your guys' poll question about the knees, the ACLs, the Achilles. I've had both my knees done. Yesterday, I just got an injection in my left Achilles, so try to avoid surgery. And I'm usually driving in my car when I'm talking to you guys. So now, for the next 4 to 6 weeks, I'll be on a couch with a boot and a scooter, and I'm watching you guys live on Peacock. And thank you very much. I appreciate it. And you guys do a great show. And as always, go Irish.
0: All right. Thank you, Bucky. Jeff in Florida. Hi, Jeff. What do you have for me?
4: Hi, Dan. Thanks for taking my call. I have a theory about why the Kyle Shanahan story took 11 days to break. The two parties involved in the car accident was, first, obviously, the nationally recognized head football coach, and the other party was a 21-year-old. Mm-hmm. So between the two, the deep pockets belonged to the football coach. So as soon as he possibly could, he got a hold of his lawyers and said, hey, I've been in a car accident. I need you to reach out to the other driver and let's try to work out some sort of a settlement agreement so that the other driver feels compensated and we get a release signed. And then once all that legal work was done, it took about 11 days. And then as soon as that was all taken care of, then the head football coach could get out in front of the store and explain why he was damaged and injured. And basically it was just to dodge a huge liability problem.
0: Maybe. And, you know, he did say he wasn't on his phone. He dropped his phone. You know, I'm sure that you're trying to get around a charge here. But the Niners should still have said our coach was involved in a car accident. I don't need to know about your working on a settlement or anything. Just be ahead of the story. It feels like they keep climbing a mountain that they created here. I just tell this is what happened. Nobody's going to be going, well, wait a minute, was he on his phone? Is there a settlement? Who's at fault? Just your football coach hospitalized, non-life-threatening injuries. The other party, not injured. And coach expected to be released from the hospital whenever. You don't even have to tell me the injuries. He was in an accident and he's hospitalized. He'll be away for a few days. He might miss some time during training camp. Make it a football story. Now you made it something more than that. That's all. Transparency. Take a break. We'll come back with more of your phone calls as well. Couple of stories dealing with former players and CTE, Parkinson's. These stories are still there. They're not going to go away anytime soon. Have that for you coming up. Are you one of the 7% of adults in the United States who are searching for an alternative to sleeping in a bed? Then let me introduce you to Zecliner, the revolutionary recliner designed

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9: 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Number one, nutrition. 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Number three, sleep. 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
0: Amon Green, the Packers' career rushing leader, has revealed that he has Parkinson's disease. He's only 49 years of age, and he was on a podcast, Go Long with Tyler Dunn. He was diagnosed with early onset of the disease January of 2025. He said his short-term memory is, quote, trash. I've got to remind myself of things when I meet somebody for the first time. It's like a name. I hear the name, then I repeat it. I try to repeat it, write it down, and if I don't, I've got to follow up with them. I have somebody close to me who's going through this now. And when they ask you a question, and chances are they might ask you that question three times in a span of 2 minutes. And it's tough when you see somebody who is probably a genius mentally, certainly was, and they're having a hard time short-term memory. But, you know, football, CTE, the linebacker Billy Ray Smith Jr. died of CTE-caused dementia. My brother, one of my older brothers, was great friends with him, worked with him in San Diego in radio, and he was a member of the College Football Hall of Fame, Billy Ray Smith Jr. He was 64 years of age and played at Arkansas, played with the Chargers. And I knew that he was battling this. This was dementia caused by CTE. But those around him tried to comfort him as best you can. Former Cowboys edge rusher Marshawn Nealon, he was diagnosed with CTE after he died at age 24. That was a big story. The former Cowboys edge rusher, he died a self-inflicted gunshot wound at the age of 24. They still play, you know, it's not safe. You sign up, you know it's not safe. But it feels like after the lawsuit, you know, where the NFL had to spend $1 billion, that you were signing up and you knew what you were signing up for, and it almost exonerated the NFL. Like, okay, we paid up, and now, you know, they're trying to make it safer. And I know we don't like the aesthetics of those helmets, the padded helmets. Like, I don't care. They didn't used to have batting helmets in baseball. I don't, whatever it is that can protect you, your brain, the rest of your body, you know, that's on you. But the game is not slowing down. It's getting faster. If I can come up with something that doesn't make your brain rattle, that would be great. If I can reduce this by a third, by half, the number of lives affected. It's not just the person who has, you know, dementia or Parkinson's. It's everybody around them. Medical bills, taking care of them, constant. And yes, do we love football? Do we love the violence of football? Yes, we do. But if we can ensure more safety, safeguards, and look, the NFL has tried to do this. How you can use your helmet. I mean, go back. When you watch highlights, NFL films, and you're going, oh, my God, did that guy get suspended? Did he get kicked out? No. Chuck Cecil, we celebrated that hit. I mean, Jack Tatum, we celebrated all of that. Now, we didn't know about CTE. We didn't know about brain damage. But football's been violent. You know, people died in college. Back in the early 1900s, they were going to get rid of the sport. President Roosevelt was like, we might have to get rid of this sport. And these are just names that I know. I saw Amon Green a few years ago. And when he walked in the room, you knew he was in the room. Then Bill, you know, BR, as they called him, played for the Chargers on their, I think, 50th anniversary team. Hall of Famer. College Football Hall of Famer at Arkansas, grew up in Texas. So it's just a reminder. That's all. And trust me, if you go to the Hall of Fame induction ceremony, you're going to be reminded when you see some of these people that you haven't seen before and you're going, oh my gosh. And then you realize they might be in their 40s or 50s. And you realize the toll, the damage that football takes on their bodies. Yeah, Paulie.
14: Just about 2 weeks ago, based off what you're talking about, Boston University, they have a concussion and CTA foundation, and they dropped a study that they had of nearly 20,000 former NFL players. And they said that they actually live longer cardio-wise and things like that. There's benefits, actually, to being a former NFL player. But their research said that the NFL players' mortality rates for dementia were 3.8 times higher than the normal person. 3.88 times higher for Parkinson's disease.
0: Yep.
14: So no coincidence.
0: Yeah. And everybody's a tough guy. When you play football, you got to be tough. You have to have that mentality, and you never want to come out of a game. I always go back when Hines Ward told me the story. He's playing against the Ravens. Went over the middle, got absolutely blasted. He's out. And he knows that he's got a concussion. He grabs his ankle as if to say, my ankle, that's why I can't get up. I hurt my ankle. He was aware enough of knowing if I go to the sidelines, they take away my helmet and I'm done. And I've got a concussion. If you go up and you're, and anybody, if you've had a concussion, you know that feeling where you're like, oh my God, I saw stars when I suffered a really bad concussion. And I had a head trauma, nearly died from it. But I was like, I can't shake this. My brain just felt like it was in somebody else's body. These guys do that all the time. And even when I talked to Troy Polamalu, I said, how many concussions? He goes, I don't know. I'll tell you when I retire. At that point, you don't want to know. Like if I played that way and you know, Junior Seau, like I already made my decision. I don't, after the fact, it doesn't matter. All right. I had 10 concussions. How do you feel? Feel good. Okay. But it just feels like it's a ticking time bomb for dementia and Parkinson's. Yeah. Marvin.
15: And when you're in the game, it feels like the adrenaline overtakes everything that's going on, yeah. Right? Cause you're in the middle of this battle and okay, your head hurts, but you still have the adrenaline rush to get out there and keep playing.
0: And I mentioned this, that if you're ever on the sidelines, And Marvin's been there doing work, holding the microphone, that boom microphone. Just the sounds. Football tries to pick up those sounds. But when you're on the sidelines, you don't need a microphone to pick up how loud that is and how fast that is. TV slows it down so we can kind of consume it. You know, I go back to when I saw Usain Bolt in the London Olympics. I'm like, damn. But TV stays right on him in focus. I'm going, wow, wait a minute. That's it. He's gone. Made the turn in the 200 meters. Gone. Yeah, Marv.
15: Guys moving at that speed, at that size, and they're hitting each other, and you could hear the grunt. I can't even replicate the sound that it makes. And when you hear somebody go, woo!
0: Oh, yeah.
15: And somebody gets their woo!
0: Yes. And everybody celebrates that. Yeah, Paul.
14: I wonder if one of the byproducts of the NIL era is that some guys retire a little earlier or retire after the first or second concussion because they have a little bit of dough from college or a lot of dough from college. There was that running back years ago we had on out of Yale, Tyler Varga. And I think he played for the Colts and he had a real bad concussion. He tapped out. I think he played 1 or 1.5 years because he had other things cooking with his career.
0: Well, going to Yale, so he had that backdrop there of a great education that you could lean on. But not everybody, these guys don't walk away. It's really hard because you want to stay. And like Tua stayed. He has money. And I hope that he never suffers another concussion. But odds are he will. Yeah, Dylan.
16: Yeah, I wonder if that this topic at large has factored into Aaron Donald's deciding on a potential return or not. Because that, I mean, I imagine the reason he retired early, kind of went out on top, like that has to be a factor, right? You're like thinking about longevity beyond football, which I know not all guys do, but there are some who just, you know, Andrew Luck, maybe. I know he had injuries and stuff, but he was like, I think that's it for me. Like, I'm going to go.
0: Yeah, I don't want to speculate on why he retired. I think he had a 10-year plan and adhered to a 10-year plan. I don't know the other stuff and don't want to speculate on, hey, if I play 9 years or I play 11 years, am I going to get brain damage? Coming back now, is he thinking about that? I don't know. I'd want to be fair to him on, he seems like he's in great shape. He accomplished everything he wanted to. But you run the risk every time you're out there. And he's playing a position where you hit somebody or get hit every single play. Every single play. It's not like a defensive back or a wide receiver. You don't get hit, blocked, tackled every single play. Aaron Donald, if he comes back, will run into somebody every single play. Let me get a couple of phone calls in here. Paul in Raleigh. Hey, Paul, what's on your mind today?
17: Hi, Dan. Actually, I stole the phone from Paul. This is Monica in Raleigh. How you doing today? Dan, Danette, backroom guys.
0: Hi, Monica. How are you?
17: I am doing fantastic. Hope you are well also. I just wanted to talk about the Rays leading their division right now. So don't upset the Tampa Bay fan rebase. And so, yes, it's my birthday today. And so I'm super excited to see that. I don't think we need to do anything for the trade deadline, which is fantastic news. And once again, we are ready for college basketball season in Carolina instead of dealing with the GM stuff that's going on over there in the football program.
0: Well, Monica, how about a happy birthday for Monica?
18: Happy birthday, Monica.
0: Thank you, Monica. And Paul, by the way. Yes, yes, Marvin.
15: Would Carl Crawford still play for the Rays? Evan Longoria?
0: Well, here's something for you. Let me see here. All 55 UEFA member associations have just agreed to boycott the men's and women's World Cups as a protest against Gianni Infantino's plan to sell a 21% stake in the FIFA World Cup commercial assets to private investors. I don't know what that means, but it's not good. There's an expedited process at North Carolina following a human resources complaint filed by a former football front office employee against Mike Lombardi. So they are expected to have an expedited process there. There's a lot going on. I don't know if it's anything good. Yeah, Paul.
14: Yeah, it came out the other day that the FIFA president had proposed to create a $20 billion company running major tournaments with private investors, private money. And UEFA saying, none of us are the owners of football. It's like the NCAA selling rights. FIFA is supposed to be the organizing body. No one turns down money.
0: Yeah, it's true. Steve in New Hampshire. Hi, Steve. What do you have for me today?
19: Hey, guys. How are you?
0: Good.
19: Hey, when you had Will Ferrell in studio recently, you brought up going back to Ireland. And I was talking to my wife about that the other day because we had actually planned on going to Ireland next year for my birthday, my 40th. And I said, if we go to Ireland next year, maybe Dan Patrick Show will be doing an Ireland broadcast at the Ryder Cup. And I can kill two birds with one stone, as they say. So I just didn't know if there's any more discussion on that. Thanks, guys.
0: Oh, no. Nothing yet. No. But Ryder Cup, what, next September?
14: Yep.
0: But, you know, it's on the table. Let's put it that way. But Will Ferrell said, yeah, let's go to the Ryder Cup. Take the show over there. He was all in when we went to Ireland a couple of years ago. And we had a lot of fun over there. But to go to Ryder Cup, Adair Manor, I've stayed at the Adair Manor. Great, great facilities. Yeah, had a pub down in the basement.
14: Oh, no.
0: Oh, yeah. Oh, yeah.
14: Very well, gothic. And
0: yeah, it had it all. Golf, fishing, had it all. Yes, Marv.
15: And Will was a true Danette.
0: Oh, yeah. Yeah, you said, treat me like you do the Danette. And I said, okay. Pub crawl, you know. He sat there and he just said, you tell me what to do. And I said, all right. All right, let me take a break. And last call for phone calls, what we learn, what's in store tomorrow after this. Let me get personal here. Have you ever wiped with a piece of dry single-ply toilet paper and wondered, is this as good as it gets? Well, it's not. It gets a lot better than that. Right, Todd? Wouldn't you say that Dude Wipes gets a whole lot better?
20: Much better.
0: Thank you. 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
0: Last call for phone calls. What we learn, what's in store tomorrow. Inching closer to the trade deadline, Jeff Passan from the Mothership will join us. And Tarek Skubal, probably his last appearance as a Tiger pitcher. He was lights out. Then all of a sudden, the lights went out. And they ended up losing. I think they're up 7-1, and they lost to the Orioles 10-9. Yes, Dylan?
16: Yeah, they were up 7-0 in the seventh inning and blew it for them.
0: Yes, Todd?
3: I was wondering, does Skubal have a screwball? Because that would be very cool. The Skubal screwball.
0: Thank you, Todd.
3: Sorry, no.
0: No.
3: There's a drive to left. No, oh, just gave up a double. Skubal. How do you think you did today? Go ahead, ask me. I'm going to say B minor.
16: I liked Fjord.
0: That was okay.
3: Oh, yeah. Movie about the Norwegian auto industry. Fjord.
0: How about we clean up the poll questions there, Dylan?
16: Surely, Dan. NFL training camp fights are awesome, posturing are stupid. 60% say stupid. Aaron Donald is ... coming back, no doubt. On the fence or not coming back. 47% say coming back, no doubt.
0: Now, the betting odds right now are he's coming back to play at least one snap, correct?
16: Yes.
0: Okay. minus 263 to come back and play at least one snap.
16: Yep.
0: Does not play plus 471. Translate that for us.
16: So it is pretty heavily favored that he's coming back, according to the betting markets out there. But it's not a foregone conclusion by any means.
0: No, I know that.
16: I mean, I'd like based on the odds, like it's they're decently.
0: No, I know, but thank you, Todd.
16: I thought you asked. You said to.
0: Well, I know, but you still said it's not a foregone conclusion. We know that. Then it would be 100% that he'd be coming back.
14: If he was back, he'd be back.
0: All right, yeah. You understand that?
16: I'll try it again. There's a chance that he could not come back, but it's a better chance that he is coming back. Yeah. But it's not a foregone conclusion.
0: What time?
3: You think the higher the odds are, the more Arizona looks at these things and it's like, I better get back out there. They got me all the way up there at minus 7,000.
0: Yes, Paul.
14: I have a question for Dylan about these different types of markets, the prediction markets. Is it like a prop bet? Is there a cap you could bet on Aaron Donald's return or not return?
16: So those like prediction market apps like Kalshi and Polymarket and stuff, and I guess everywhere has them now. It's depends on, it's like stocks, where it's like, or whatever, any other market. It's based on availability in the market for that particular thing. So you could buy up all of the contracts for that side, which would essentially limit you in that way.
0: Jordan in South Carolina. Hi, Jordan.
4: Hey, Mr. Patrick, I appreciate you taking my call. I was just, the only point that I wanted to make was, you were talking about the movie odds earlier, who's going to win Best Picture and whatnot. They're making a movie with John Madden, played by Nicolas Cage and Christian Bale playing Al Davis. And I thought that might be in the spectrum.
0: I haven't seen that with the odds. I'm looking forward to that. Nicolas Cage looks like John Madden. I don't know when that movie is set to be released. I would imagine it would be during the football season. Boy.
3: Now, I want you to do your impersonation with that pig movie. I get a kick out of that, if you don't mind, to humor us.
0: Where's my pig?
3: That's very good.
0: That's my Nicolas Cage impersonation. That movie, Pig. Yes, Paulie.
14: The Madden movie, the John Madden movie, drops on Thanksgiving.
0: Okay.
14: Good timing.
0: Chris in Wisconsin. Hi, Chris. What do you have for me?
5: Hi, good morning. Thanks for taking my call. I got a comment and a question real quick. My comment is last week you guys were talking about that golf etiquette thing. My buddies and I would have played the rest of the round with our pants around our ankles and our shirts tucked in our underwear just to be spiteful.
0: Okay. Thank you, Chris. Ray is still, people on social media are saying something to Ray, saying, hey, bud, because that's what happened when we were on the golf course where somebody came up to him, had his shirt tail out. Hey, bud. Tuck your shirt tail in. Yes, Dylan.
16: We all got corduroys yesterday, the members of the gambling podcast, to support you and surprise you because you're a big enthusiast. We took a picture of all of us, and the first comment on it was, Ray, tuck in your shirt.
0: It's like Marvin's hands. Yeah, if you're watching on Peacock, they surprised me with the corduroys. Look, it's late July, but I just felt corduroy. Like, you know, just like, yeah, why not?
16: I made fun of the cords for a while, and yesterday, I'm a man.
0: Yeah.
16: They're pretty great.
0: Yeah. I told you. This day in sports history. Okay, is this true? Was today Metallica releasing Enter Sandman, Todd?
3: Yes.
0: Okay. Who is the first pitcher to use Enter Sandman? Was it Billy Wagner or Mariano Rivera? Because there's conflicting reports here. Dylan?
16: I'm double checking right now. I'm pretty sure it was Billy Wagner, technically. I know this was kind of a topic of debate when Billy Wagner's with the Mets and Mariano Rivera's with the Yankees, obviously. But I think Mariano Rivera's level of fame sort of bequeathed the song to him.
0: Billy Wagner's a Hall of Famer.
16: Yeah, but I mean, Mariano, I mean, they are still on slightly different planes.
0: Yeah, Paul.
14: I have a couple details just to help the cause from the I team. Mo Rivera started using it July 16th of 1999. Virginia Tech football started using it August 27th of 2000. So still trying to find the Billy Wagner angle.
0: Yeah, when Billy Wagner was with the Mets, I think is when he used Enter Sandman. Yes, Dylan, do you have anything to add to this?
16: Yeah, I think Billy Wagner started using it a couple years prior to Mariano Rivera, but not with the Mets. So then when he came to town, then it became an issue.
0: Oh, well, was he using it with the Astros?
14: Correct.
16: Yeah.
0: Wow. So Billy Wagner was the original Enter Sandman, correct?
16: Yeah, or Virginia Tech.
0: Go around the room and see if we learned anything, Todd.
3: He must have thought she was someone famous when Tom Cruise hugged Ross Tucker's wife at the Taylor Swift wedding. What was that all about?
0: Dylan.
16: Ross Tucker's wife looks like someone.
0: Yeah, apparently a country singer. Marvin.
15: The Tampa Bay Rays are in first place.
0: Yay, Monica. Paul.
14: A Billy Wagner reference.
0: Big project coming up. 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
24: 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It reinforces the alignment, stability, and coordinated muscle activation that supports how your body moves, whether you're doing strenuous exercise or simply going about your daily life. This is according to Dana Santis, a strength and conditioning specialist. Even though you walk every day, Dana does say you can make small adjustments to immediately improve your walking mechanics. 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Allow your arms to swing naturally in coordination with your legs. 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I'm Dr. Sanjay Gupta, helping you live a better life.
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10: In the South, it's always college football season. 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
20: A good Thursday to you. Hello there. How's it going? Heath Klein here with you. Glad that you could be hanging out with me today. If you're saying you're not Chuck Oliver, you're right. It is Chuck Oliver's show. We are sans Chuck today. He will be back on Monday next week. One thing about it is we get to this time of year, he tries to squeeze in a little day or two here or there just to get a little bit of downtime in, because you know once we hit the season, it's pretty much wall to wall. Everybody's going to be busy. And so Chuck getting a couple of downtime days before he'll be back next week. But the college football conversation, well, that is here for you, of course, every single day. And that includes today, of course. And as part of that, we're going to talk to an SEC football coach. We did not get a chance to catch up with Shane Beamer down in Tampa last week at SEC Media Days, but we're able to catch up with him via phone. And so we will hear from Shane Beamer, the head man of South Carolina, coming up in about a half an hour. One of the programs that really is interesting, if you are a Gamecock fan, of course, you're always interested. But otherwise, if you're not, then you know, some years they might not be on your radar that much. This year, they are fascinating for a lot of different reasons. You have multiple talents that could be first-round picks from that program. Like, it is not hard at all to imagine, if you just look at any NFL draft evaluation, that there could be as many as three first-round picks out of that team between Dylan Stewart, who, barring injury issues, keeping Dylan Stewart from being healthy enough that teams trust him. Barring that, he is an absolute lock to be a first-round pick. Just pass rushers like that don't come along every day. He is a surefire, very high draft pick, barring some sort of injury issue. Lenore Sellers, it's up to how the year goes, but there's always desperate need for quarterback, and there are very few quarterbacks who have the physical abilities that a guy like that does. And so he's somebody that certainly could be a first-round pick. And even a guy like Nick Harbor, again, freakish athletic ability. If he can continue to evolve as a receiver, it's not out of the question he could be a first-round pick. So a team that has three potential first-round picks on it and has a quarterback that's returning for his third season as a starter, you'd say, boy, they should probably be really good. But at the same time, there are real questions. The offensive line last year was a nightmare, to the point that Beamer had to fire his offensive line coach midseason and then had to fire his coordinator a few weeks after that. So can they put together, between guys they brought out of the portal, further development of some guys that did stick around, can they put together a line that lets the offense that they've put in place actually work? Because last year, I don't think Shula was doing a great job, and clearly neither did Shane Beamer. He wouldn't have fired him. But in the end, I don't know that anybody could have called an effective offense with a line that was just that hopeless. They had some injury issues, but then there were other dudes that just simply didn't play well and were not developing after being fairly highly touted players. There is as much last season on that roster. There's as much recruited high-end talent on the offensive line as that program's had maybe ever.
17: they won some battles for some pretty big deal players in recruiting, and they just were not turning into effective linemen. So they're a really interesting team. And if you just look around the conference, I don't know what the magic number is for Shane Beamer to continue to be South Carolina's coach in 2027. But if you just look around the conference, a third of the conference has new coaches this year. So barring something really weird happening, you sort of assume nothing's going to change there. And then you look at the other places and you say, yeah, again, something could happen. There's always a possibility somebody retires unexpectedly or leaves for another job unexpectedly. Maybe NFL opportunity presents itself for somebody. You never know. But at least at the moment, if you look around, there's not anybody else in the conference that's perceived going into the year as having many questions about whether or not they get the chance to be back in 2027. Like if somehow a Clark Lee gets an opportunity at a school that he thinks is so good he'd leave Vandy for it, yeah, that could happen, I guess. But there's no thought, oh, he won't be back at Vandy because Vandy says, yeah, Clark Lee, your 2026 was that bad. The only person who goes into the year kind of on that line of, well, he may be back, but if things go the wrong way, you could see the path to him not being back, is Shane Beamer. So again, South Carolina is a really interesting program this year, and appreciate Shane Beamer making time. We'll hear from him in just a bit. We'll check in Florida. Edgar Thompson, the Orlando Sentinel's Florida beat writer, going to join us coming up in about an hour. And then also, it's the last day of Big Ten Media Days. We'll hear from Bo Bishop of 97.1 The Fan in Columbus. The Buckeyes got picked by the media poll that's not run by the conference officially, but the media poll nonetheless run by the Cleveland paper. The Buckeyes were picked to win the conference. We'll get Bo's take on that as well as what he's been hearing out of the media gathering there in Chicago, the last of the major conferences to have their media days. So we'll talk about that with Bo coming up around 12:30 or so Eastern time. All right, so meanwhile, I mentioned that as a time check just because between now and then, there's also a chance that something else noteworthy could happen. We are still playing the waiting game on everything that is going on with regards to Congress and this bill. I would love to be able to tell you definitively, yes, the bill about college sports, the Protect College Sports Act, yes, that bill will pass, or no, that bill is dead. I would love to be able to tell you that, but no one seems to know. The people who have been involved in this process over the last couple of days, first the word was on Wednesday that there was a 10 o'clock deadline, 10 o'clock Eastern time deadline that the conferences, the Big Ten and the SEC had been told, we need your answer on what you're going to do about this bill. Are you going to say, yes, we will support it? Are you going to continue to refuse to support it? If you don't support it, the bill will almost certainly not come to the floor before August, where they take a full month of recess. And if you just look at the history of Congress, there's not a ton that gets done in an election year in the month of September when it comes to passing legislation on any subject. It's just not a time for a lot to get done. They do the essential stuff if there are things that must be passed, but things that aren't in the category of must, budget stuff and whatnot, it's not a great time to try and get your bill passed, whatever it is you care about. So certainly the perception has been, if this thing is going to pass in this Congress, it would be extremely helpful to get the vote done before that August recess that is coming up. So there was a 10 o'clock deadline Wednesday, Eastern time, and then that deadline got passed, and got passed by quite a bit. And then there was more talk overnight, and then the word was again this morning, hey, we need your answer. We need it by 10 o'clock this morning. Well, hadn't happened yet. I don't know when it will happen, depending on when you hear the Chuck Oliver show. It is possible something may have changed between now and then. Most of the time, we don't have to deal with time-specific stuff. This is one we do. Maybe something will have changed between now and then. So I can't give you a final thought on what's going to happen here. Will they get a vote next week or not? But I can give you a vote on, or a view at least, on why it's playing out this way. And that's what's so frustrating about it. There's a quote I want to read. The quote is this. What we did today was say we're not going to let the most powerful, richest conferences dictate to the rest of America what's going to happen to 500,000 athletes. That was Senator Maria Cantwell. That was the senator saying that back in June after the bill made it out of committee. And she was basically saying, yeah, SEC, Big Ten, we don't have to listen to you. I don't know why you think you pull the strings, but you don't, baby. We don't have to listen to you. Well, the problem is you did. The problem is you actually did have to listen to them. And by failing to, by not grasping that, yes, you did need to listen to them, this is why this bill may not get passed. Because in the end, everybody involved, I think, realizes something does need to happen. It's not possible to operate a sport where there are no rules indefinitely. Sooner or later, there has to be some way established to have a rule that is enforceable without a state attorney general with ambition going to court to overturn it, or any decent attorney that knows how to handle these things being able to get a ruling against it, with a local judge sometimes doing stuff that even people who are legal experts say, I have no idea how he came to this ruling, but all it took was find a local judge that was willing to say yes when others say no. If you've paid any attention in the last year, you know you can't operate this way. When you can have a player come back in basketball, come back after having played professional basketball, and come back because, well, he just would like to. That, if you can't enforce a rule against that without the legal system getting involved, it's just impossible to understand how you can try and have any rules at all. And a sport with no rules eventually is going to have problems. As much as people love college football and other college sports too, you can't just go on as a pirate ship forever. So they want to get something done. And I think that there was an actual chance to get something done, and maybe it still will happen. But the choice that was made, and specifically there, that comment by Senator Cantwell emphasizing that it was not an accident. This wasn't a bug in the system. This was by design. You had one of the two people who was the supporting senators proposing this that were the ones who did the most work on it. There were a bunch of other random bills, but this was always the one that was taken seriously, most seriously of the bunch. The fact that you had a mindset that not we're going to work with the two most important conferences in college sports to try and figure out a way to make it as equitable and effective in trying to take care of student athlete rights, but also allow for some rules enforcement and also have some sort of coherent structure for the sport, that they were not consulted on the design of the bill, that not only were their thoughts not taken into account, but that seemingly the attitude was, yeah, we don't want your thoughts. We're going to rein you in. We're going to teach you a lesson. That was the attitude there. We're not going to let the most powerful, richest conferences dictate. The senator apparently was coming at it from the perspective of, I'm a Washington senator. Washington State got hosed by what happened with the Big Ten, taking Washington and leaving Washington State kind of off by itself to possibly sink. And so I'm going to come at this by design with an adversarial attitude towards these two conferences and what they've done. But all you had to do was take a look and say, is this bill going to be passable if the key institutions in these conferences don't want it to pass? Are there going to be Congress people and senators who in many cases are alums of these schools and who at bare minimum, even if they are not alums, are going to be doing something that will have immediate impact of great interest to their constituents? Are you in an incredibly divided time to get anything done going to be able to get a bill passed if these places aren't on board? Because you might not get the support of everybody else. There's plenty of senators and congresspeople who may not care about this one way or the other. I have no idea if a senator from Maine or North Dakota or one of these other states that doesn't really have that much of a college sports presence in the highest levels, do they care? I don't know if they care or not. Are they involved? Will they just vote however the majority leader or minority leader tells them to vote? Will there even be a partisan spin to this? This is one of the few things that may not really be a partisan issue directly. I don't know the answers to those questions. But even if you assume that everybody will get in line outside the SEC and Big Ten footprint, the math still probably didn't work. And once you allow for anything else to interest anybody, whatever it might be, whether it was people who said, I want a restriction against unions, I want to make sure they can't be employees so they don't have unions, or I have thoughts on issues involving Title IX or something else. Before you allowed for any of that, when they tried to get this bill done and did not involve the SEC and the Big Ten, you were guaranteeing it wasn't going to work. So now what have we had? We've had these desperate last-second

0: when one of the senators kind of came in from the beginning with a public-facing attitude of, yeah, I don't need to listen to you people. Well, let's not let her have the last stroke of the pen on this. Let's make sure we know exactly what the bill says. And by all reporting, as of this morning, the SEC and Big Ten presidents still didn't know in legal terms exactly what the bill said. Again, I am not a congressional reporter and make no pretense to it. Those who are covering this say if it does not get moved today, there's no chance that they will get a vote in before the August recess. That this is literally the last day it's possible to try and begin the legislative process of moving the bill to the floor and trying to get a vote. And even then, it doesn't pass. That just means there's a bill now for the House to work on the other side of this thing. It's not like we'll know the answer by next week. But if it doesn't get over this Senate hurdle this week, the odds go way down. It gets across the finish line. And it was easily avoidable if they just had involved the SEC and Big Ten before they counted the votes and realized, oh, wait, we don't have them. No kidding. It was really obvious way in advance, but one of you at least didn't grasp that, and now everybody may pay because of it. Just very frustrating. All right, there's a opening thought, but again, we've got plenty of college football conversation coming up. But on the other side, talk a little bit about what I thought was a pretty interesting thing coming out of ACC kickoff, just because I thought what we saw there with who got voted where, one program in particular I thought got a lot of respect and it's worth talking about. That's straight ahead here on the Chuck Oliver Show.
1: Let me ask you a question today. Do you consider yourself to be a loving person? Now, I'm not trying to challenge you, but maybe I can stretch you a little bit in a good direction. Jesus said that we must love even our enemies and pray for people who mistreat us. He said that if we only love the people who love us, that's not even love. That's convenient kindness. And everybody does that, even the worst people. And Jesus didn't just teach us to love that way. He demonstrated that love. The Bible says that while we were still enemies of God, Christ died for us. To really be the loving person you ultimately want to be, you'll need Christ in your life to love and save you, and then to help you truly be loving. 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
9: If I were to ask you what makes for a good night's sleep, you'd probably say a dark, quiet room, not too many things on your mind. 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Temperature may be one of the most underappreciated factors in sleep. 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

0: Modest changes in temperature and airflow can influence both how quickly you fall asleep and how deeply you stay asleep. 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I'm Dr. Sanjay Gupta, helping you live a better life.
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1: Chuck Oliver Show rolls on. Heath Klein in for Chuck today. Thank you for being here. Of course, we always encourage you, if you want to keep an eye on what's going on with the show, you can follow it on what used to be called Twitter. It is Chuck Oliver Show, the handle there. And who knows? We might have more for you in the future. Might have video of the show. You just never know. But whatever's going on with the show, at least who the guests are daily, and if there's anything else popping, a good way to do it is just always follow at Chuck Oliver Show, all one long phrase. No spaces or underscores or anything like that. Just very easy. And so keep an eye on us there. If you want to get a hold of me directly, it's Heath Radio. That's H-E-A-T-H Radio. And that's pretty much wherever there might be some sort of a social media handle. There's a decent chance I've got one there. Not so much TikTok. If you're looking for dance videos, I got nothing for you there. But otherwise, Heath Radio, if you need to get a hold of me directly, as some of you occasionally want to. All right, so the ACC media poll came out, and there were some things out of there that got people's attention. But the one that got mine was not who got picked first, because that was Miami. And it wasn't who got picked last, because that was Stanford, but they still got a first-place vote. And some people have been reacting to that by saying, wait a minute, what's going on here? Again, more than likely, either an accident somehow, or my best guess is that somebody did it on purpose just because they like to make sure that it actually gets checked. I know some people used to do that back when they had the paper ballots in the SEC. I know at least a couple of people who would intentionally vote for somebody or vote for a school in a way that they would be able to tell if their ballot was counted. And if they didn't see a first place vote for that school, then they'd say, aha, they're not really doing this poll. They're just making up the numbers as they go. And so there were some people I know who did that in the past, and it wouldn't shock me if somebody was like, well, let's see if the ACC is really counting these votes from the poll or not. Regardless, though, with two first-place votes, and number five was Georgia Tech. And the reason that that got my attention is this. Georgia Tech did not have a single player on the offense or defense first ACC team. Didn't have a single one. Syracuse, they've got an all-conference player. Boston College, they've got an all-conference player. Picked way lower. There's not a single guy on Georgia Tech, offense or defense. Their place kicker made it. But other than that, nobody else made it. Not a single guy on offense or defense who's enough of a proven, established individual star that they were considered best in the conference. And yet Georgia Tech got a couple of first place votes and was at fifth overall in the ACC. And they're getting that benefit of the doubt in a year where got a completely new offensive coordinator coming in from the outside, a quarterback who is an unproven quarterback. We just don't know what Alberto Mendoza is going to turn out to be. That is a huge vote of confidence in what Brent Key has done at Georgia Tech. It really is. Because there's no other reason to put them there. 2 years earlier, if Georgia Tech, with the same situation, nobody who's an established enough figure in the conference that they would be a first-team all-conference guy, there's no way that Georgia Tech gets voted anybody's first choice to win the conference, and there's no way they're in the top five because they simply hadn't shown you that you needed to believe in them that way. Jeff Collins had been an absolute disaster. Even as he landed some talent, it didn't matter. He couldn't do anything with the talent, and so the talent, guys like Jahmyr Gibbs wound up going elsewhere and having success, but the talent wasn't staying there. And the talent that did stay there wasn't being well coached. From the minute Brent Key took over as interim coach and then full-time head coach, he has steadily made that program better. Do I think that Georgia Tech will win the ACC? I don't. Do I think Georgia Tech will contend for the ACC this year? Probably not, frankly. But they get a certain benefit of the doubt now that they'll at least be solid, that they'll at least be really good. And that goes back to the guy on the sidelines. And it's just a reflection of how impressive the body of work a guy who was a rookie head coach has done at his alma mater.
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9: I don't know about you, but my social media feeds are flooded with lotions and potions and gadgets, all promising to unlock different components of longevity. But if you log off, take a step back from all the hype, you'll find that the actual keys to a longer, healthier life are hiding in plain sight. There are four of them. Number one, nutrition. The Mediterranean diet really is the gold standard. Number two, exercise. You should be getting 150 minutes of moderate intensity exercise or 75 minutes of vigorous intensity exercise every week, plus strength training and stretching. Number three, sleep. Sleep is when your body and your brain repair themselves. You should be getting 7 to 9 hours a night. And finally, number four, often gets forgotten, socialization. It's not a bonus. It's a necessity for a healthy life, finding a sense of community, purpose, and belonging. I'm Dr. Sanjay Gupta, helping you live a better life.
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1: All right, we are now joined by South Carolina head football coach Shane Beamer, a man who's getting ready for a very big season coming up and makes a little time for us today. Coach, how are you?
2: Doing great. Hope you are.
1: Absolutely. I appreciate you doing it. Wanted to find out from you, you're on your fourth offensive coordinator, and this is the first time that you've gone out and hired somebody who the year before had been calling plays actively in college football. Would that have happened regardless? Did you feel like that was something you needed, or was it just, hey, Kendall Briles was the guy you wanted, and it was just a coincidence that this is the first time that it has also played out that way?
2: No, it was certainly the intent, get somebody in here that had experience calling games at this level. You know, our coordinator last year, Mike Shula, he had been a head coach. He had also called plays in the NFL. He had called plays when he was at Alabama and coordinators before that had been in the NFL and called plays. But as far as someone with experience at the Power Four level, I was looking for that without a doubt, and was able to find a great coordinator in Kendall that not only had experience calling it at the Power Four level, but also had done it in the SEC previously when he was at Arkansas.
1: And one of the things I also thought was interesting is because you had somebody who had just been calling it, he was able to bring his O-line coach with him. That's the first time you've had that too. Two guys that have worked together in that role and done so as recently as last year. What does that do for you to just have those guys aligned from the minute they walk in the building compared to what you've had in the past?
2: Yeah, it's huge. You know, in the past, we've had guys that have been on the same staff together, but never specifically in that role of offensive coordinator and or offensive line coach. So I think when you talk about two guys in Kendall and Randy Clements, they've known each other for decades. They speak the same language. Kendall knows how Randy wants things done. Randy knows how Kendall wants things done. And there's just a great, connection with those guys, which therefore makes the chemistry, the coordinator and the offensive line coach. I mean, that's a critical position in any meeting room, high school, college, NFL. So if you got two guys that have that relationship with one another that are extremely close personally, but have worked together in multiple places and done it successfully, it's just it's a huge bonus when you can find that. And we were fortunate that, you know, Clem was able to come with Kendall. And as we put that staff together.
1: So now you've got an offensive line with a lot of changeover. You've had a couple of injuries. Just where do things stand right now as you head into camp? How do you feel about your line? How deep do you feel you can go?
2: Yeah, I'd say every coach in the country wishes they had a little bit more depth on the offensive line, and I'm no different, but I like where we are. We've got some young guys that played for us last year that are now a year older. We've brought in some talented freshmen that I think have a chance to help us. But then most importantly, just with what we were able to do in the transfer portal, we brought in some offensive linemen that had, Power Four experience and guys that have played in the ACC and Big 12 and Big 10. And this level's not new to them. So, guys that have played a lot of snaps, they have an edge about themselves, a toughness about themselves that you want from a DNA standpoint with offensive linemen. And I like the group. We've got to get, healthier. We've had some injuries, as you alluded to, and got to get healthy there. But overall, I like the group that we have and really looking forward to starting practice next week and seeing how things kind of shake themselves out in regards to who are those, seven, eight guys that we say we can win SEC football games with to start game one.
1: Talking with South Carolina head coach Shane Beamer. Coach, one guy in particular, Jacarius Peake, obviously very high-profile addition. You guys won battle with a lot of schools for him. He got hurt. Just where do things stand for him specifically right now health-wise?
2: Yeah, he's on track. He says he's playing game one, which I love that mindset. We'll refer or defer to the doctors and what they say in regards to when he's clear. But I love where he is right now from a health standpoint, rehab-wise. With what he's doing in the weight room, what he's doing outdoors on the field, he's, farther along at this point than I probably anticipated him being when he got hurt back in February. He's still got a little bit of a ways to go, but he is certainly trending in the right direction and looking forward to seeing him get fully cleared.
1: I'm curious for your perspective on this. Last week, I got a chance to talk to Nick Harbor, got a chance to talk to Lenoris, and I asked them both, hey, why are you here? Like, theoretically, you're not supposed to be here. Either you had a great year and you were supposed to be in the pros, you'd both been projected in the top 11, or if things didn't go well, well, you're supposed to run off somewhere and try something new, fresh start, go get a bag, whatever. You have those guys and Dylan Stewart, all guys that I can't even begin to imagine how many people were in their DMs trying to sell them, hey, no, you need to be somewhere else. What is it about you and what you've built there that even after a really frustrating year, the relationships held up? Because I know it wasn't just you big money to everybody else. That's not only the answer. I'm sure some cynic listening to us on the radio said, yes, he just hit him with a bag. Everybody's trying to hit Lenoris with a bag. So why did they stay? What is it that makes them want to be a part of your program?
2: Yeah, I appreciate you saying that. I think there's a lot of layers to that. I think each situation is different. I think ultimately it's a testament to the culture that we have in our program that guys want to be here. We treat them the right way. There's a trust factor because you're exactly right. I mean, if our, you know, the easy thing to do would be for those guys to leave and go somewhere else. And they didn't. They all came back. And it wasn't like it was some big hard sell that took weeks of going back and forth. It's just, it's who they are. And, you know, like I said, each situation is different. Lenoris got unfinished business here, and he can leave here potentially, you know, with a legacy as a quarterback that very few, if any, have here at the history of, or the history of South Carolina. With Nick, I think he felt like he needed another year of development and continuing to get better as a wide receiver. Dylan didn't have the year that he wanted. So I think for them, it's just not wanting to leave here, going out like we had last season, going out that way. It was, they had more, they had better, higher goals individually. And then just as a team, how they wanted to leave this place. And, you know, it speaks volumes to those guys and their character. But for us, you know, when my dad was coaching, he used to use the expression, or he used to say all the time to his coaches, work every day for the crisis. And I think another way of saying that is, you know, you better build relationships and pour into guys, because when the stuff hits the fan, you don't have time to start building those relationships and laying that foundation. So for us, you know, you could say the season last season and then the portal being open, that was quote unquote a crisis time. But because of what we do throughout the year, we are who we are and treat guys the right way in this program. And you name those three, but there's a lot of guys that stayed. And I think ultimately for them, it's the culture and understanding that everybody wants to win. And I think there's a quiet confidence within our team that we've got a good team and we got a lot of work to do. We know that. But guys that didn't want to leave and had unfinished business and wanted to finish things out here the right way.
1: A few more minutes with Shane Beamer here as we take a look at the Gamecocks getting ready for the start of the season. Dylan Stewart's another guy that has had some physical issues. Just where does he look like he is going into camp?
2: Yeah, same thing. I mean, he's really attacked this rehab. And is on track. You know, he's our first lifting group every day is at 7 a.m. in the summertime. And I always come in early, and most mornings I see Dylan in the waiting room. He's in there at 6:45 before everybody, starting his rehab and strength, you know, training. So he's on the right track. I would say he's just like peak, you know. We'll see where he is as we go into game one. Hopefully he'll be ready by then, but it won't be long after that. He had some medical checkups this week and all signs were thumbs up and looking good. And we just got to continue down the right track and know that we got some time until September and make sure he's peaking and at his best when we turn him loose.
1: Last year, you had the game in Atlanta, kind of a showcase game there against Virginia Tech, national afternoon game, the whole bit. This year, you have three at home to start the season, a couple before you get into conference play. In this particular case, does that seem like a pretty good break that it just happened to work out that way, that you've got a couple of games where maybe you can work through some things as you put in a new offense and just work through some things on that O-line in particular?
2: Yeah, I mean, I think every year is different, and you know this. You've been covering this game long enough. You don't, you know, look at any opponent and think, okay, that's going to be a little bit different than anything. We have a standard that we want to play with against every opponent, and I'm cognizant we don't play a, you know, power four opponent to start the game or start the year. I understand that. You know, for us, I see the benefits of both. We've opened up with, you know, North Carolina and Virginia Tech and in previous years in the season opener. And I love that because you got all summer, all the build up, and you know what's coming game one, and you better be ready to go. And then we've opened up other years against Eastern Illinois and Georgia State, I believe, and Old Dominion. So, you know, I've kind of been a part of both of it, but, you know, for us, it's going to be, we know we got a lot of work to do regardless of who the game one opponent is. We got a lot of new coaches. We got a lot of new players. And, you know, for us, it's let's put that work in before game one, see where we are after game one and see if we can be a whole lot better, you know, game two. But I do certainly love the fact that our first three games are at home. There's no question about that. And love getting back in front of our fans in Williams-Brice Stadium here in Columbia and having a chance to, you know, perform in front of them in the first three games of the season.
1: You added a guy in Nefgiwa that's a fascinating piece. I can't imagine that he could be asked to play offensive line, even if that's his future right away, given how raw he is coming to this game. Is there a way to use him, though, that could still benefit your team this year?
2: Yeah, absolutely. I mean, he's such a great young man, first of all, and has such an awesome humility about working hard and learning this game. I was with him today in the weight room, and we were just talking about, you know, so next week is going to be the first time ever you put a helmet on and shoulder pads and what that's going to be like. But he's really worked hard to learn the game and how to play the position. He's working as an offensive lineman right now, but, you know, I think I would be crazy as a coach if we didn't utilize him, you know, in other ways. I don't want him standing next to me on the sidelines waiting for him to develop as an offensive lineman. A guy with his size, his athleticism, his speed is a weapon in other areas, and we need to figure out a way to utilize him, whether it be offensively, on special teams. I think there's a lot of avenues to utilize his skill set.
1: Yeah, it's going to be fascinating to see what you do with him, just because, again, it is such an unusual and high-profile, unique storyline to bring a guy like that in. And you've kind of, in a way, had this with Nick Harbor. Obviously, Harbor had played football, but you guys were trying to teach him to be a receiver. And so it's like, how do you bring the best out of him while also not compromising the long-term build for him? So you've kind of done something a little like this, but this has taken it to a whole other level.
2: Yeah, you know, with Nick, he was coming in. He's a big body. Is he a tight end? Is he a wide receiver? Then we decided, okay, he's a wide receiver. We know he can run fast. Let's utilize that. But he's got to develop the nuances of the position. This is similar but a little bit different in that this guy has literally never played football. And putting on a shoulder pads and a helmet will be new to him next week. But we want to get our best players on the field in whatever role it is. And you know, I challenge our coaches all the time to, you know, think outside the box figure out how to be creative and get our best players on the field. So I think with him, he's a really good athlete and has a unique skill set that we certainly can lean on in a lot of ways to help us try and win football games.
1: Coach Shane Beamer. Coach, appreciate you making the time for us, and good luck this season.
2: Always. Appreciate you having me on. Go Gamecocks.
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6: A better life with Dr. Sanjay Gupta.
7: They say consistency is key, but sometimes you just got to switch it up. A new study out of Harvard School of Public Health found that varying your exercise routine could add years to your life. What exercise someone did didn't matter much. What did matter was that all the exercises together worked all the muscle groups in their body. Now, an added benefit to changing things up is it can help you push through the plateau effect. That's when your body gets so efficient at doing something that you actually stop getting better at it. And we know from previous research that specializing in any one sport at a young age can make someone actually more prone to injury. And as experts we talk to point out, even elite athletes switch up things with their workouts, making sure to target strength, cardio, flexibility, balance, and doing that every single week. I'm Dr. Sanjay Gupta, helping you live a better life.
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1: You can't worry about the outside noise. You can't worry about, you know, what's going on. And that's going to happen. It happens at every great program where there are great expectations. And I've always been a firm believer of evaluating our process, our how we do things, how we lead, how we respond to adversity, how we prepare. And when we've really done a great job focusing on that, you've seen teams that have really reached their full potential.
2: That would be the voice of Penn State coach Matt Campbell. I'm real interested to see how that goes over the next few years. Because you hear him talking about outside noise and whatnot. How much outside noise do you think that Matt Campbell has dealt with to this point of his career? Talk about somebody whose first head coaching job on the FBS level was at Toledo. And then after success at Toledo, he chose to go to Iowa State. And that's where he's been ever since until this year. Now, he had plenty of opportunities. He could have moved on multiple times for SEC jobs, for some ACC jobs. Heck, he had an NFL opportunity. It's known that before they hired Dan Campbell, the Lions tried to hire Matt Campbell. So they wound up with the best Campbell available, apparently. But they tried to hire Matt Campbell. And the thing about it is, he always stayed in Ames, which is why some people there kind of just thought he always would, but it seemed like he was waiting for a certain kind of job, and that job was perceived to be likely a Big Ten job at one of the premier programs. Well, who knows? Maybe if he'd waited another week or two, maybe it would have been Michigan, but he didn't know that Sherrone Moore was going to get the bounce. Ohio State doesn't seem to be opening up anytime soon, and at some point, if you want to move on, you probably have to move on. And so he said, okay, if I can get Penn State, I'm going to go ahead and take that one and see what happens. Penn State, you remember, kind of was all over the map before they eventually wound up centering in on Campbell. Once the two got talking, things happened pretty quick. But Matt Campbell has never experienced anything like the pressure that will come with being in this type of job. He's never dealt with that. Iowa State is not even the top program in the state of Iowa when it comes to attention and media scrutiny, and the Iowa media market, I know this will shock you, it's not exactly overflowing with media outlets that cover sports. And Ames is off kind of by itself. I have never covered an Iowa State game, so I don't know. Maybe every single TV station in the state has somebody there. I would not be shocked if they do not. Because other than Des Moines by a couple hours, I don't see like Iowa City, Quad Cities, I don't see anybody from there getting all the way to Ames for just random games. So you're talking whoever, like whatever websites cover Iowa State, maybe the student newspaper, local newspaper. Like in any given week, if there's a dozen people in Matt Campbell's press conference there asking him questions, talking about his team, doing anything, I'd be surprised. At Penn State, it's a whole different universe. And the expectations are win big and win right now. James Franklin showed they could be good for years. He got them to the playoff, finally, 2 years ago. Out of all the programs in college football, the one people talked about the most and said, this program's going to benefit from the expanded playoff was Penn State. Because they'd been there on the edge, but they just hadn't been top four good. They even won the Big Ten 1 year, remember? They won the Big Ten, but got left out for Ohio State, a team they had beaten. But Ohio State got in as the Big Ten's representative in the playoff, even though the Big Ten champion was Penn State because Penn State had an extra loss. So you kind of look at that, you're not going to get a lot of time. Like 1 year you might be able to get away with. 1 year of, well, you know, we got hired late and we had to adapt to a new spot. But you brought a lot of your players with you. You chose to say, my Iowa State guys are good enough that we can win and win at a pretty high level right away. Look at their recruiting. Right now, Penn State's recruiting is nowhere near the caliber of recruiting that Penn State was doing with James Franklin. Now, that doesn't mean that he's not getting good players that will turn out to be a great fit for what he does. But at the moment, you have clearly gone backwards in how recruiting is evaluated just by neutral parties. You've gone backwards there. So on the field, if you also go backwards, people are not going to have a lot of patience. So it's real easy for him. You can't let that noise affect you. Okay, that's fine. Easy to say. How's it going to be when it's something you've got to do? Because I think there's a real good chance this year he's going to be experiencing some stuff he's never experienced, and those kids that he brought with him from Iowa State have never experienced. I think the scrutiny is going to be a real challenge. Speaking of scrutiny, this is something I'm seeing a lot of, and in this case it happens to be Stuart Mandel. We've had Stuart on the show. I got nothing against Stuart. He does a nice job hosting the podcast that he does, the Audible, with several other guys from the Athletics college football staff. He just happens to be the one I saw tweet this out. ESPN sent out a clip of Laura Rutledge talking yesterday on the Pat McAfee show about the SEC. And the quote attributed is, the competition within the league is so difficult that 9 games of craziness week in, week out, a little different than the other parts of the conferences. Furthermore, they're gassed. And so there's just been all these people jumping on this and making these snarky comments. Stuart Mandel, for 17 years, it was, quote, iron sharpens iron. Now that the tables have turned, it's they're gassed. Stuart, or anybody else who's making that argument, is there anything you could possibly point to that might be just a wee bit different than 17 years? Anything at all? Let's see. Did anybody get added into the conference? Oh, that's right. 2 programs that are national title good, and national title good in this century. This isn't like you added Minnesota with some national title from when we didn't even have color TV yet. 2 teams good enough to have won national titles in this century. Regular playoff participants. In the case of Oklahoma, more regular, but Texas certainly capable of being there on a regular basis. No one argues they've got the resources to be elite immediately. So 2 teams coming into the conference that make the conference more difficult. And oh yeah, we've also seen way more commitment across the board to compete. Once upon a time, Vanderbilt was willing to basically be a punchline. Now they're not anymore. Everybody's spending. Everybody is trying to compete at the highest possible level. So you added 2 elite national programs. Everybody at the bottom of the conference is fighting harder than they ever have. And now you're going to have 9 games. Yeah, they are going to be somewhat gassed, guys. And if you're willing to do anything other than try and be snarky about it, it doesn't take a whole lot of thought to figure out why that might be.
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6: 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Most experts will recommend a room temperature of 60 to 67 degrees Fahrenheit. 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I'm Dr. Sanjay Gupta, helping you live a better life.
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0: In the South, it's always college football season. And the king of college football reigns supreme all year long. Now more college football talk with the king of college football. It's the Chuck Oliver Show on Southern Sports Today.
2: So it is a Chuck Oliver Show. Heath in for Chuck today. And naturally, we're talking college football. I got to be honest, this may be the first time that I have ever, however, said, you know what? I know why I'm going to book a guest for tomorrow. I think I'm going to call him up, see if we can get him on to, sure, talk a little bit of football, but also we gotta talk about the coach getting sassy with a shot at an analyst involving a pedicure. I don't think I've ever had to do that one before. Our truest reporter on the Florida Gators today, it is Edgar Thompson. He's covered Florida forever for the Orlando Sentinel, and he joins us now here on the Chuck Oliver Show. Edgar, how are you?
10: Forever is right, Heath. This will be my 20th football season. You and I go back a long time.
2: And you've seen a lot of different styles of guys come through there trying to figure out how to make Florida football what it has shown it can be when it's operating at its highest capacity, which is national title good, Heisman Trophy winner good. But we've seen a variety of different types of guys try to figure out a way to ride this particular horse, and a lot of them have gotten thrown off. Latest guy to try and do it is John Sumrall. And yesterday, Sumrall, after Dan Orlovsky, and I'm sure some of this was performative stuff for ESPN, but Orlovsky decided to go in on the idea of dudes getting pedicures after Sumrall's wife had revealed that he gets pedicures in a conversation with the local TV station. You know, he made a big performative deal about, oh, you know, I'm too macho to get pedicures or whatever. And Sumrall comes back. I don't even know where he found this. Some photo of Orlovsky like sniffing a woman's high heel or something. It was pretty weird, but it was also kind of funny. Edgar, it feels on brand. Like, he's going to have to prove it on the field, but at least in terms of getting what Florida fans want from their coach and the personality and the energy he brings, boy, he seems to have it down.
10: I tell you, Lane Kiffin shuts down his social media account, and John Sumrall picked up the baton, didn't he? He's has a good time you know, engaging in the way that you kind of need to in 2026. He gets it, and he is, he's won the offseason, you know, if you want to say, in terms of exciting fans, doing like dozens of interviews, and he did podcasts and appearances all over the place, and he's unvarnished, he's clever, he has a great sense of timing. I mean, you saw it at SEC Media Days with the phone call where the photographer couldn't get to his phone that was playing rap lyrics or whatever, you know, 50 feet away as the guy's scrambling to try to cut it off. And Summerall's like, you know, you would have been thrown out of the players meeting for that. And I'm ready to toss this podium your way, man. He was clearly a little irritated by that. So, you know, it is on brand. And in the dog days of summer, you kind of need that. But it's everything is going to come down to what matters, happens on the field starting September 5th. And I definitely feel like he's has the track record to show that he is going to eventually turn this thing around. We'll just see how quickly.
2: Yeah, look, I mean, Will Muschamp was well-liked by everybody in Gainesville, and it did not matter if he didn't win enough football games. So, I mean, there's no doubt. He's got to get it done on the field. But it just goes back to a guy in Billy Napier that everybody thought would get an SEC head coaching job, had been sniffed for different jobs at places like Mississippi State and Auburn and South Carolina. And he waited and finally decided, okay, Florida's where I'll go in. But it didn't feel like maybe Napier culturally fit as well as he probably should have. And it felt like he was just a little out of step, a little sensitive on some things. It's a job that if you're not the right fit, we've seen it. We saw it with McElwain. If you're not the right fit culturally, the job will devour you. And at least this guy, I think, has shown he can handle that part of it.
10: Yeah, he's got a little bit of Spurrier with the swagger and the quick wit. And he's got a little bit of Urban with kind of the grit. Just presence that's, you know, pretty got a little maybe even intimidation to it, right? And very self-confident guy, and he really in all reality is going to have to be the third, I don't want to say great, but at least very good Florida coach given where we're at right now in college football, and particularly with this program that's making $1.5 billion investment nearly in a new stadium, you know, renovation with the Swamp. That's 4 years from now coming out. This program up and running in 4 years, you know, it's going to be full, and fans are going to be excited and paying what is asked of them to go to football games. If it's another 4 year cycle and a guy's out, that's not going to be good for this Florida football program. And you also need to excite fans and donors to pay for your roster. It's the only way to be competitive now is to raise money and to, you know, get people excited about writing checks. So he's a guy for the times in the social media world, but he needs to prove he's a guy, the right guy at the right time for Florida in terms of rebuilding this program back to what it once was.
2: Edgar Thompson with us from the Orlando Sentinel, Florida Gators beat writer. All right, so anytime there's a quarterback battle, that's always story one, story two, story three. So, you know, understood. Beyond that, what's the thing you're going to be most curious about once you start to get some access and the interviews start to flow when they're actually on the field for real here?
10: I mean, the big question with this program, and people are getting tired of it, but is the offensive line. Doesn't have the experience of last year's unit that was very up and down and had some rough games. I mean, Miami and A&M beat them up front pretty badly, and there were other games. But the offensive line needs to come together because they have tremendous depth at running back, headlined by arguably the best tailback in the league in Jaden Baugh. They have excellent receivers, but you're going to have a quarterback getting some time to get it to the playmakers. And Buster Faulkner's scheme, you know, the Georgia Tech offensive coordinators come in, people are excited about, and they think it's going to be, you know, we're going to get back to maybe some Dan Mullen offensive play calling again. And but you got to have a line to be able to do that. So that's going to be number one. Number two, I think the front seven is going to be as good as Ford has had in a long time, potentially. A great linebackers, a lot of potential on the D-line, too, and off the edge. Jaden Woods among many. But the secondary has some question marks. I think Bryce Thorne's proven he's a pretty damn good safety. Who's going to pair with him? Probably Baylor transfer DJ Coleman. Behind that, I don't know who it is. Cornerback, you got a guy coming back from injury and Dijon Johnson. You got a five-star prospect, Kermani McClain, who hasn't played like it quite yet. And you have a couple young guys, Ben Hanks Jr. among them, who all have potential, but that secondary is going to need to be up to the challenge that you're going to face inevitably in this day and age with passing offenses and guys like Trinidad Chambliss and Arch Manning on the first half of the schedule. So, you know, they're question marks for sure, but what do you expect coming off 4-8?
2: Yeah, I thought it was interesting that he added another special teams analyst this week. Well-respected guy, but clearly you don't want to have what has happened the last few years where the special teams cost them games. And more than that, even if it didn't cost them a game, just caused embarrassing moments. Like, very few things make you look less adequately prepared than when you've got two dudes on the field wearing the same number. Little stuff like that can easily be avoided. 10 guys out there on a formation. That kind of stuff was a consistent issue. It seems like Summerall, at least, is as committed as somebody can be to trying to get that kind of thing fixed.
10: Yeah, Billy didn't even have a special teams coordinator. Now, Joe Houston, who he hired from the New England Patriots after 2 years, was effectively that. But he named a special teams coordinator who was a really good coordinator for Tulane with two, you know, decorated, you know, kicker, punter, that he brought along with him. So the kicking game with Trace Mack was pretty good, and Crawshaw was an elite punter. I mean, they were the only punter and place kicker drafted in their respective drafts. But around them was critical errors. I mean, I go back to that Arkansas debacle on the sideline. That was the one, the two threes at Utah that cost him dearly on the punt return. There was a lot of that under Billy Napier, and the operation offensively was just not a clean one consistently enough. Too many delays of substitutions, false starts at critical times. If they can just play cleaner, more competent football, fans are going to embrace that readily because it wasn't like that under Billy Napier. And that cost the Gators games, and it cost Billy Napier's job ultimately. So if they play cleaner football, you know, and they get a couple of these questions, you know, some of these, you know, questions solved with maybe the offensive line, which I have faith they're going to under Phil Troutline, the offensive line coach and former Gator. You know, this is going to be a season to build on for sure. I mean, they're not going to come out of the gates and just take the SEC by storm by any means. The schedule is very difficult, I think 6 nationally. But I think it's going to be much better football to watch and less head-scratching moments and a foundation for, you know, what's to come in year 2 and year 3 beyond.
2: Edgar Thompson, you can check his work out at the Orlando Sentinel, either in paper form or on the website. Edgar, appreciate you making some time for us today here on the Chuck Oliver Show.
10: Good to talk to you, Heath. Thanks.
2: Edgar's been, as noted, covering Florida for a long time, and there's a lot of places now where some of those bigger programs still don't have a beat writer from the major in-state newspapers, or if they become full-fledged websites, as some of them have now. So that's one where the Sentinel has maintained Edgar Thompson, and there's a reason for that. He does a great job on Florida. It's so weird for me, too, because there's some places that literally the newspapers don't even exist anymore. Like, the paper I grew up with as a kid was the Tampa Tribune. It doesn't even exist. And the list of guys who were Tampa Tribune beat writers, they had some really big-time people cover that program. Guys that have gone national since then and whatnot. It's weird to think some of these papers aren't even here anymore. Sentinel's still around, and again, they fortunately are willing to spend the money to have somebody quality on that beat, so we always enjoy having Edgar on to talk about them. Sometimes you need luck, and one of the names he just mentioned, Phil Troutwine, I'm not going to tell you that Phil Troutwine would not have come to Florida had a coach approached him. Maybe he would have, but he's a guy who's from Jersey, Northeast guy, and he was working at Penn State. And he was having a lot of success at Penn State when it came to recruiting and developing their offensive line. And what happened when James Franklin got fired is that suddenly he's available. And so here you are, you're John Sumrall, you're putting together a staff for the University of Florida. You've got a chance to get a guy who's a well-regarded O-line coach, who's also an alum of the school, and who has really good recruiting connections into a part of the country that you maybe haven't recruited as much yourself because your career's been spent largely in the Southeast. For a lot of reasons, a guy like that being available is just a lucky break that you take advantage of if you are John Sumrall. So sometimes it's just hard work and effort that gets things for you, but every now and then the hard work and the effort gets supplanted or supplemented, rather, by some good luck. And you have to take advantage of the good luck, but having a guy like Troutwine be available to address a position that for Florida has been, as Edgar noted, a real sticking point over the last few years. And consistently, when you look at why they've had problems, that offensive line has been one of them. You look at the transition to Will Muschamp. What happened? You had an offensive line that had been recruited to play the Urban Meyer style offense. Muschamp hires a guy in Charlie Weiss to be his offensive coordinator who wants to do pro style stuff. Well, pro style linemen were not necessarily what had been recruited by the previous staff. And so you had some guys, even guys that eventually played in the NFL, that really didn't look great trying to play that scheme the first year. And then Charlie Weiss decides to leave and gets an opportunity to go be the head coach somewhere. And so he, as he leaves, the offensive line coach decides, oh, am I going to go with him? Am I not going to go with him? He winds up getting cut loose. They bring in a different offensive line coach from the outside. That guy can't get along with the coordinator. Reportedly, they're fighting. That offensive line was jacked up basically Muschamp's entire tenure. When they had Urban Meyer and they had a staff that was rolling, that line was really a big part of their success. When Florida's offensive line gets straightened out, I bet you whoever's calling the plays, or Buster Faulkner or anybody else, they're going to look a lot sharper than Billy Napier did calling the plays with an offensive line that wasn't blocking well enough for him, and that apparently also wasn't physically tough enough, at least according to what John Sumrall has said. So getting that straightened out is absolutely a giant issue for them this year.

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8: How often do you stop to wonder whether you should share something that's revealing, maybe even embarrassing, with a partner, a friend, or even your boss? In her new book called Revealing, The Underrated Power of Oversharing, behavioral scientist Leslie John says doing just that can help you deepen relationships that are vital to your life. We need people to trust us in order to get things like love, friendship, and career success. That's what she told us. When you make yourself vulnerable by revealing something sensitive, it does make other people trust you. In turn, when you ask someone to reveal something about themselves, showing that interest will generally lead someone to like you more. Why? Because people like to be asked about themselves, she says. It also signals that they are discriminating and choosy, but in a good way. I'm Dr. Sanjay Gupta, helping you live a better life.

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1: Chuck Oliver Show, Heath Klein in for Chuck today. Thank you for being here. All right, so the folks at The Athletic used a formula, and I won't pretend to understand every aspect of their formula and how they did it, but they said that what they did was using transactions from professional leagues to compare their sales price of teams in the leagues with the revenue that the teams got, and then tried to translate those things into how a similar deal, if it was possible to buy

0: the number one program, how much would you pay to buy them if they were a franchise you could buy or sell, like the Cowboys or whoever? And number one is Texas. So what would the valuation be of the Texas football program if you could just buy it and own it the way that you do a pro franchise? At least according to the Athletics formula, the answer is $2.46 billion. I mean, that's wild. And again, that's not the Texas athletic program. That's the Texas football program. $2.46 billion is what they say would be a fair price on that. Until just a few years ago, that would have been enough to buy most NFL teams. Now, at this point, an NFL team might go for, you know, not just billions plural, but double-digit billions plural. But at not that long ago, $2-3 billion was what you might pay for an NFL team. The rest of the top 10 was Ohio State at $2.3 billion, Notre Dame at $2.1 billion, then Michigan at $2 billion, followed by Georgia at $1.95 billion. So that was the top five. Then you have a slew of SEC teams there in that next little window. You got number six is Alabama at $1.6 billion. Right behind them is Oklahoma, also right around 1.6. Then the Trojans, and then the Vols come in at 1.57. And rounding out the top 10 was Penn State at $1.4 billion. So that's what they came up with. What would you think the least valuable team was? The one, if you wanted to just go and say, I just want to be in the game, I will buy the least valuable Power Conference franchise out of the 68, what would it be? The Houston Cougars. The valuation on the Houston Cougars is $100 million. I will be honest, I would not have come up with that. I would have thought that just by virtue of being in Houston alone, they would be worth at least a little bit more than some of the ones that were also down at the bottom. But I don't think any of the ones that are there will terribly shock you. The least valuable football programs, a lot of small ACC and a lot of Big 12 down there. $100 million for Houston was the worst. $10 million ahead of them was Cincinnati at $67 million. Wake Forest is $150 million. Stanford, $182 million. Cal, $183 million. Boston College, $185 million. Kansas, $225 million. UCF, $234 million. And that's where you do have an SEC team turn up. And that one might surprise some people. Just by virtue of being in the SEC, Mississippi State is number 60 at $248 million. And rounding out the bottom 10, Vanderbilt ahead of them at $250 million. So you look at that and you say, interesting that a couple of those teams are there. Again, UCF is one that I think would have probably imagined being in a decent-sized media market in Orlando, that combined with the size of their student body and whatnot, that they would have more value. And again, I think most people have just assumed any SEC program, especially one from a state school as opposed to Vanderbilt that's a private school and has maybe less reach, that they would have been higher than that. But you're talking about a sport where at least the theoretical value of certain programs is in the billions with a B, and then you've got other programs that are not even, they're trying to compete in some cases in the same conference and are not even valued at $200 million. That's at least kind of driving home how big the gap is. And then you look at some of these programs and you say, boy, it sure seems like they could make a jump up, but fortunately we have an illustrative point of exactly how much a program could jump up. Because Indiana would have been the definition of a non-valued program until 2 years ago. The only thing they'd have going for them is just being a Big Ten program in a high-profile conference, but still not a program that anybody paid much attention to for football. So what is Indiana worth now after a national title? $696 million. That put them at 22nd. So way more valuable than they were in last year's version of this, where they were valued at $386 million. They went way up. But even with a national title, you go up, but you only go up so much. So they jumped about another 20 spots from where they were in last year's version, and I can only imagine if they'd done one of these 2 years ago where Indiana would have been. But it's not as easy, apparently, to move up your value just off of even the biggest possible season as much as you might think. In the end, when we're talking about the Super Leagues, no one's going to buy or sell these franchises like this. But if we're talking about the idea of a theoretical Super League, which may or may not come into focus in the next 5 years or so, if you're one of those teams in the bottom 10, you're in trouble. It's as simple as that. Doesn't matter what conference you're in either. If you're one of those teams in the bottom 10, you're in real trouble. And that's why you're seeing so many people commit so many resources to try and get out of there in a hurry.
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7: A better life with Dr. Sanjay Gupta.
8: They say consistency is key, but sometimes you just got to switch it up. A new study out of Harvard School of Public Health found that varying your exercise routine could add years to your life. What exercise someone did didn't matter much. What did matter was that all the exercises together worked all the muscle groups in their body. Now, an added benefit to changing things up is it can help you push through the plateau effect. That's when your body gets so efficient at doing something that you actually stop getting better at it. And we know from previous research that specializing in any one sport at a young age can make someone actually more prone to injury. And as experts we talk to point out, even elite athletes switch up things with their workouts, making sure to target strength, cardio, flexibility, balance, and doing that every single week. I'm Dr. Sanjay Gupta, helping you live a better life.

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1: Chuck Oliver Show on a Thursday. Heath Klein in for Chuck today. Thank you for being here. Of course, as we noted, there's only one conference left that's doing their media days. I was on site for the ACC, the Big 12, the SEC, and the American, but I did not get to all of them because the Big 10 is going on up in Chicago. And yesterday, pretty big day, including Ohio State's day there in Chicago. So I said, let's go ahead and check in on the Buckeyes and the Big 10 in general with one of our regulars when we do that. And that is our friend Bo Bishop. He is at 97.1 The Fan in Columbus, and he joins us now here as our Truist reporter on the Buckeyes. Bo, how are you?
2: I'm doing pretty well, buddy. It's football season, and away we go, huh?
1: Yeah, you guys, it's always been interesting to me because the Big Ten, it's in a major city, and I know there's people who cover it. It does not seem like it has ever had the same cultural currency up there that it does down here, right?
2: No, it doesn't. It's very different. I was actually years ago very critical of then-Commissioner Jim Delaney for exactly that. The Big Ten, I've often felt for the majority of the time I've been covering the conference, upwards of 20 years, and honestly, Ohio State, by extent of that, haven't really puffed their chest as much as I wish that they would sometimes. And in part of that is because you and I are in the content business, right? And I wish we had guys like Slive and Sankey who will get up and say all these things. But I did think Petitti had an interesting day on Tuesday and probably handled it as good as I've seen a Big Ten conference commissioner handle it. It's still a massive conference too, Heath, as you know. Like, when you guys have that thing in Hoover, and I've been to that thing when it used to be in Hoover in Birmingham, like, everybody can get there with a drive. There's no place in the Midwest that everybody can get to with a drive. Chicago's probably the closest, but it's a dang long ways from Chicago, from, say, State College, and certainly from the East Coast schools. And now they've added these four schools out west. So, like, there really is no central location the way that there is in the SEC, the way the SEC used to be when it was in Birmingham.
1: Yeah, I did see them when they tried Las Vegas. And, look, you never have to try that hard to convince me to give something a shot in Las Vegas, but it felt weird when they did it, and it seemed like they figured out pretty quickly, folks are not getting on a plane flying out to the desert in July to talk Big Ten football. That's just not going to work.
2: No, it's not. And then the other part of it is I think that for some of the programs, certainly in the bottom of the Big Ten, and really for many years, like the bottom half of the Big Ten was kind of like, yeah, we know we have no chance against Ohio State and Michigan. We're not on that level. So, like, certainly Ohio State's beat, the Michigan beat, the Penn State beat, the Nebraska beat. Some of these beats would rival anything, and I think Ohio State's is probably bigger than anybody's in the country. But a lot of these programs never really thought they had a chance. They didn't have this big media contingent the way that you have down there. But I do think that's changing with NIL, and I think what we saw last year with Indiana, which was quite honestly one of the most stupefying things that's ever happened in the history of college football or sport in general, that gave other programs up here who have big money donors who have never been activated before to start spending a little bit. And so I think that Indiana model is one that some of these teams up here are kind of jumping onto and seeing if they can duplicate it.
1: Yeah, I just talked about it in the last segment of the show that you are at a point now, no matter who you are, if you are not a highly relevant program, you have to change that in a hurry because you just do not know when and how some new proposal might come of a Super League or whatever. And if you're on the wrong side of the line, if you're not perceived as bringing enough value, just because you traditionally have been in the club does not mean you will get to stay in the club. And there's some, like a Northwestern, I don't know that there's anything they can do to stay in the club.
2: Sure.
1: But there's a lot of the programs you're talking about, those kind of mid-tier, like Nebraska probably could stay in the club, but boy, it might be a good idea to win some games in the next few years to make sure you could stay in the club.
2: Well, that's a great example. I mean, Nebraska, think about Wisconsin, which historically has been a pretty competitive, really good program, but is on tough times now with Luke Fickell. But it seems, I was talking to him on Tuesday, it seems like they got a little bit of juice and they're spending a little bit. There's sleeping giants up here, too, who really haven't activated their fundraising yet. Like, for example, Michigan State has three billionaire boosters, big capital B billionaire boosters. Two of them don't like each other. Like, if Michigan State ever, with now Pat Fitzgerald, was like, hey, man, let's go be Texas Tech and spend $50 million on a roster, LSU and spend $50 million on a roster, they could do it in the seat cushions if they want to. So there are so many programs up here that have so much money that have never been activated in football before, like what we saw with Indiana the last 2 years. You get the right coach with the right vision and you get the money, you can win anywhere now.
1: Mo Bishop with us from 97.1 The Fan in Columbus. So the Big Ten doesn't do a formal media at Media Days vote, and we tell you afterwards how they voted. They don't do that. Instead, the Cleveland Plain Dealer and whatever they are now, Cleveland.com, runs a web poll of 45 media folks from, I guess, national and regional. They picked Ohio State to win this thing. Bo, how many people do you think, maybe even in greater Columbus, don't realize that the Ohio State Buckeyes have not won the Big Ten since 2020? Like, that's impossible to wrap my head around. How many people do you think even there would not believe that if you told them on the radio?
2: You know, it's so different how it's changed, too. Probably a great deal wouldn't. I think we've all forgotten, like, how long it's been until they played in the game last year, because Ryan had those, you know, three consecutive losses to Michigan, and so then you don't play in that game. And so, you know, that happened. But, you know, for the longest time covering Ohio State, it was beat Michigan, win the Big Ten, win the national championship. Like, that is the marching orders every single year in that program for the 20 years that I've been covering it, and honestly, for most of the 30 years that's previous to that. Now it's beat Michigan, win the national title. If you win the Big Ten, okay, fine. And I think that, I mean, we heard Tony Patini talking about that on Tuesday. Like, they'd love to get rid of it if they could expand the playoff. I'm sure your coaches down there would like to get rid of it as well, in terms of why play another high leveraged game if you don't have to. So it's kind of an interesting one. They've won a national title in that time, played for another one, played in the semifinal, but for whatever reason, because of those losses to Michigan, just didn't get a chance to win the Big Ten championship. And then last year, Indiana got him, and that's something they got to live with.
1: And so now they're picked to win it, which maybe surprised some people, because, again, Oregon, there's a lot of people hyping them up. Obviously, Indiana's the defending national champs. Were you surprised that they got the benefit of the doubt to be the champs, and will they back that up?
2: No, I'm not surprised. I mean, them and Oregon, I think, are the class of the Big Ten. I can see those two teams playing each other three times this year. They play once in Columbus. They'll potentially play in the Big Ten title game, and then theoretically playing for a national championship team. I think they're two of the five teams that are the most complete in all of college football. This Ohio State print team brings back all of its starters on the offensive front. They bring back the best player in college football in Jeremiah Smith. Julian Sain was a Heisman finalist. They got a sophomore running back named Bo Jackson, ran for 1,000 yards. They are not going to be what they were defensively. They're not. But they were the best defense in the country last year. They had three top 15 picks on that defense. So they've supplemented that in the portal a little bit. You can't replace a Caleb Downs. You can ask Kalen DeBoer. He tried to do that at Alabama. There's no replacing him. They tried Terry Moore out of Duke. He's going to get the first run at that. And they like him a lot, but he's not Caleb. But what they really need is the defense to be 80% of what it was a year ago, be a top 20 defense. And the offense, I think, is going to take an even bigger step with Arthur Smith coming over after his years in the NFL to really focus on the run game, because that was really what undid them in the losses at the end of the year to Indiana and to Miami, was when they brought pressure, they didn't have an answer for it. And in short yardage money downs, they just weren't as efficient as they needed to be. So the hope is that Arthur can kind of lend some of that NFL expertise to get the short yardage a little bit better. But no, I mean, they have a Heisman finalist at quarterback who returns for his second year. They have the best player in college football in Jeremiah Smith. They got an offensive line that's veteran laden and should be a whole year better. A great freshman in Chris Henry Jr. who jumps off the map. And then a defense that's got some names that a lot of the national folks haven't heard of, but I promise you're going to know who Peyton Pierce is by the end of this season. You're going to know who Kenyatta Jackson is at the end of this season. So no real holes on the Buckeye roster. It's just a matter of, can they navigate a schedule that is much more difficult than it was a year ago?
1: You hit on one of the things I want to bring up. I mean, look, guys like Arvel Reese, Sonny Styles, I mean, we're used to the idea that there will always be high-end talent at Ohio State. I mean, that's been a given. But guys like that, and especially a guy like a Downs that was just so uniquely gifted, not just physically, but his understanding of the scheme and how to play, it feels like even for them, that's a lot to lose at one time. Really elite high-end performers. I'm sure the athletes are there, but there's still a need for game experience and instinct and things that you just have to. It's just hard for me to believe they can lose all three of those guys at one time and not feel it.
2: That's why I said, I don't think anybody around here expects them to be the defense that they were a year ago, the best defense in the country. I don't think there's that. But I do think that they like their front a lot, with Kenyatta Jackson anchoring that. I know Peyton Pierce at linebacker. He might not be a top five pick in the NFL draft like Reese and Stiles, but I would not be surprised if he was an All-American this year. And then the secondary does have some nice guys coming back. I mean, they do bring back starting corners. They bring back Jalen McClain, the safety who played opposite Caleb, Jermaine Matthews at corner, Devin Sanchez. And if you follow recruiting, you know all of those names. So, again, they don't have to be the number one defense in the country because I think their offense will be significantly better. I mean, last year, Julian Sand was in his first year as a starter. Last year, Bo Jackson was a true freshman at running back. They both return. And then Chris Henry coming in at receiver, who is a big dude, man. Like him and Jeremiah on the outsides is going to be a problem in the red zone for a lot of teams. So I think offensively, they take a little bit of a step up. If they do take even a half step back defensively, I think they can make up for it.
1: All right, Bo Bishop with us for a couple more minutes. Again, looking at the Big Ten, the third day of Media Days is today. It's kind of the Signetti Day, is the signature thing today. From the first 2 days, anything particular stood out to you?
2: Well, you know, it's just so crazy to wrap your head around, like, Indiana's the national champion. So Signetti Day is crazy that he gets to back cleanup. I mean, I never would have thought that in the history of my life in 20 years covering this league. I think what jumped out to me is that this is the Ducks and the Bucks conference this year, that most people look at those two teams and go, you have two national championship contenders who could play a bunch of times. Oregon has no holes. I mean, none. There's not a single hole anywhere. They bring back their defense. We're great in the portal. So I think they're ready to go. And I did seem a little bit like Lincoln Riley. Maybe he was a little cat ate the canary. Maybe he thought his team was a little further along than some people is. And he's very confident in his team, which is something I haven't heard from him the last couple of years, where he was a little more demure in his approach to Big Ten Media Days. The thing that's going to be crazy today, and you mentioned Signetti, what's going to be crazy today, Heath, is Kyle Whittingham is coaching at Michigan. You want to talk about fish out of water. That program is a mess from the top with the president, the AD, all of it. I mean, who hired him? Who does he answer to? He's got a quarterback that paid $10 million that probably doesn't really fit his system. I think the Michigan question is going to be very, very fascinating this year, just to see Kyle Whittingham, who is such a, you know, such a Utah guy. I mean, he's been there so long, to in his 60s paratroop into that mess and how he coaches it. That one, to me, has the highest degree of difference in terms of how the season could go. I can see it going really well because he's a great coach, and I can see it just being a complete debacle as well. So I think that's the one today that's going to be interesting. Matt Campbell at Penn State, it was interesting how he's going to try to build that program. Their schedule is Charmin soft. I mean, he should run through that thing. He brought a lot of Iowa State guys with him, so like, can he have some momentum early? I think that's something to watch for as well.
1: Yeah, you mentioned one guy earlier, and really more so the program. Michigan State, that's always been one of the places that interests me a lot, just because on paper, there's no reason they couldn't be better than they've been, but they were always historically the program that was saying, well, you know what, we're going to take the guys who are a little bit of an academic risk. We're going to take the guys who are a little bit of a discipline risk. We're going to gamble a little bit. It's always been some of that. And then D'Antonio came in and kind of stomped that nonsense out. He did a great job of finding players like Denard, for example, wins the Thorpe Award coming out of Georgia. I mean, he went into SEC territory and plucked a guy that nobody in the SEC was on and found a Thorpe Award winner. But there was always a top end with him. Like, you can only develop so much. Like, we saw them make a playoff, and then we saw what happened when they ran into somebody like Alabama, who actually had all the five stars. They got destroyed. It feels like there should be something more there than there's been. And yet, when Pat Fitzgerald is saying expectations are to win a Big Ten championship, and that's what he said, that's a dude that in his final three non-COVID seasons in the Big Ten was 3-24. Like, what makes anybody think Pat Fitzgerald in the year 2026 and beyond is the guy to do anything there?
2: I think it was one of those cases, buddy, where they just kind of went the opposite. You know, so they have post-Antonio, it's a mess. They end up with Jonathan Smith, who was just kind of fish out of water from Oregon State the whole time. So I think Pat has this reputation in the Big Ten, whatever nationally it may be. He has this reputation in the Big Ten that if he wasn't at Northwestern, he could win national titles. Like, Michigan people used to say that for the longest time. People wanted him at Penn State for the longest time. But he was comfortable as alma mater, living in Chicago, which is better than living in those other two options. So he was very comfortable, but then he gets fired, and it's the controversy that follows. I think Michigan State was just looking for somebody who reminded them a little bit of Dino, D'Antonio, and that's exactly kind of Fitz has a very similar approach as Dino does. And like I said, and buddy, they got money. They've got big money. They've got three billionaires that are ready to go, and two of them don't like each other, and they play them off one another with Gilbert and Matt Ishbia, the owner of the Cavs and the Suns. So if they want to get organized on the money front, and if Fitzgerald can sell it, to me, they could do an Indiana thing pretty quickly, because as we know where the sport is now, it's if you have the money, the players will follow, and they certainly have that in spades.
1: I just watched Northwestern's offense be the visual equivalent of passing a kidney stone year after after year. And that wasn't, oh, you can't find anybody who's academically good enough that could play offense. It was a choice. That guy made football painful to watch. And if he does not completely refine his approach at Michigan State, then I'm sorry. It'll be better than Northwestern those last 3 years, but it won't be that much better. I'm fascinated that that's the direction they decided to go for a lot of reasons.
2: Well, look at that whole state, Heath. I mean, Kyle Whittingham's at Michigan.
1: Yeah.
2: I mean, how crazy is that? I mean, that state is crazy right now. And it's chaos in Ann Arbor. Athletic director out, interim presidents. It's a mess. So, like, that whole state is pretty interesting. It's by far the most interesting that has ever been. The combination of, and obviously, too, but in terms of it being teams, the league is being able to pop it off. You got kind of everything that I've ever wanted in the business.
1: All right. Well, that for sure is going to be interesting. Obviously, Bo's cell phone was getting him at the end there. But again, always make sure you check out Bo Bishop, if you can, on 97.1 The Fan in Columbus, Bishop and Friends, in the late morning. We appreciate him making time for us here on the Chuck Oliver Show. We will put the wraps on this edition of the program right after this.
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6: How often do you stop to wonder whether you should share something that's revealing, maybe even embarrassing, with a partner, a friend, or even your boss? In her new book called Revealing, The Underrated Power of Oversharing, behavioral scientist Leslie John says doing just that can help you deepen relationships that are vital to your life. We need people to trust us in order to get things like love, friendship, and career success. That's what she told us. When you make yourself vulnerable by revealing something sensitive, it does make other people trust you. In turn, when you ask someone to reveal something about themselves, showing that interest will generally lead someone to like you more. Why? Because people like to be asked about themselves, she says. It also signals that they are discriminating and choosy, but in a good way. I'm Dr. Sanjay Gupta, helping you live a better life.
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1: When I walked in the door in L.A., I said, like, the standards championships every year. Like, it is. It's USC. It's the same way. It was the same way when I was at Oklahoma. It's the same thing. Like, but there is no question we are more capable and I think more ready to do that than at any point here in the first couple of years.
2: That would be the voice of Lincoln Riley, the head coach of the Trojans of USC, as he, Bo put it out there. Yeah, he seems to be trying harder to come off like, okay, I get it. This is the year. You know, that he kind of realizes people in L.A. are saying, all right, we went and we got this guy from Oklahoma and we thought we were bringing in somebody who was going to immediately take our program to a high level. We were saying to ourselves when we got this guy, all right, our problem was for a few years we just didn't have the right guy in charge. You had a guy in Clay Helton who kind of wound up in the job almost by accident after things didn't work out with Sarkisian because of his personal issues. And Helton just wasn't the right guy. Now we not only have a guy who's closer to the right guy, we've got the guy. We got somebody that other programs like LSU were trying to hire, couldn't get him out of Oklahoma. We did. We are going to be awesome. And in that first year, he brings Caleb Williams with him, and Caleb Williams goes and wins the Heisman Trophy, and up, look at that. But after that, things have not looked great. And again, it was the defense being bad for a while, but even last year with a defense that was fixed, it still wasn't special. Dan and Lynn did a nice job with that defense last year. It was no longer, oh, the defense is putrid. It was just, it's not good enough. They had to fix his recruiting. I've talked about this before on the show. I'm mystified. The whole benefit of being the coach there in L.A. is that you are the home team for a huge region of elite-level high school talent. That doesn't mean you never go outside the region to get players, but the first thing you should be doing is taking advantage of that talent that is in the area, that's willing to stay home, that has grown up more than likely rooting for your program. Like, you're supposed to take advantage of that. Instead, you got Lincoln Riley trying to beat Kirby Smart for players in Georgia and literally not even visiting high schools like Mater Dei that have been producing talent in California for years, not even going by to see the coach. Like, what are you doing? It was so odd. It made no sense. So they had to go out, hire away Notre Dame's GM, bring him in there to get Lincoln Riley focused on the things you need to focus on in recruiting, own Southern California, then go into other states like a Texas or a Georgia and selectively try and get a player here, a player there as you need, but own Southern California. It really just was odd the way he tried to build this thing. And so he seems to know, hey, this year I got to make something happen. And I got to at least carry myself publicly a little different than I have. I mean, he's picked fights with the media out there, and the media is not that fixated on USC. He's picked needless fights with media members out there. He just hasn't carried himself very well. He seems to be trying to do things different. But again, it's easy to do it in July. Let's see what happens once the criticism comes come August and September. By the way, while we're at it, Lincoln Riley, as part of his interviews at Big Ten Media Day, went on with the folks at Pardon My Take, the podcast that's from the folks at Barstool. He went on with them and tried to defend his mutilated brisket. If you're not someone who spends time on the internet, you don't remember this. But if you've ever been on social media in the college football universe, a few years back, Lincoln Riley posted a photo of a brisket that looked like the driest, most inedible thing anyone has ever seen. It looked horrifying. Ideally, you look at food and you want your mouth to water. This is like the opposite. This is like the photo equivalent of a GLP-1. It like reduced your appetite to look at it. And so he claims that it was in a Worcestershire bath, that the brisket had been in a Worcestershire bath, and that's why it looked like it, and it was still really great and really tasty. I'll never know if he's telling the truth about that, but I know what I saw, and I know what a brisket's supposed to look like, and it is not that. That was pretty brutal. So hopefully he's better on the football and better on the brisket in the future. That's what matters to us today, brought to you by ThisStuffMatters.net and Pastor Tom Gray, former Vanderbilt football player. Check him out, ThisStuffMatters.net. Thanks to David for producing. We will see you tomorrow.
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4: If I were to ask you what makes for a good night's sleep, you'd probably say a dark, quiet room, not too many things on your mind. But every night when you go to get some Z's, how often do you really think about the temperature in your bedroom? Temperature may be one of the most underappreciated factors in sleep. That's according to the Senior Vice President of Research and Scientific Affairs at the National Sleep Foundation. We often hear about lights and screens and stress, but even modest changes in temperature and airflow can influence both how quickly you fall asleep and how deeply you stay asleep. Most experts will recommend a room temperature of 60 to 67 degrees Fahrenheit. You might also experiment with your sheets and what you actually wear to bed. Play around a bit and see what improves your sleep. You might be delightfully surprised. I'm Dr. Sanjay Gupta, helping you live a better life.
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6: There are lots of things you can measure to get an idea of how healthy you are at any given moment. Temperature, heart rate, blood pressure, just to name a few. But how about how healthy you will be and how long you're likely to live? According to a new study out of the University at Buffalo, two simple strength tests are pretty accurate at predicting longevity in older women. One is hand grip strength, and the other is how quickly people can stand up from a seated position without using their arms. By the way, I remember interviewing former President Jimmy

0: Better Life with Dr. Sanjay Gupta.
1: Should you still work out when you're injured, or should you take it easy? 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That can lead to stiffness, muscle loss, even reduced coordination. Certified strength and conditioning coach Dana Santis told us, recovery is about choosing the right kind of movement at the right time. 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

0: Hall of Fame week is coming. Less than a week away from the Hall of Fame game in Canton, the Carolina Panthers facing the Arizona Cardinals. We'll broadcast the game right here on Westwood One Sports. Incredible class that's going in, by the way. Drew Brees. We learned today that Sean Payton will be introducing him. Coach Payton getting emotional at some bar while on FaceTime with Drew Brees. If that's not SEC country down in the bayou behavior, then you tell us what is. Getting emotional at the bar. Don't know what Sean Payton was drinking, but it wasn't water. Luke Kuechly is going into the hall. He was in the news this week. He's going to work Netflix's games this year with Noah Eagle, our teammate, on the play-by-play. Larry Fitzgerald is going in. We're expected to be joined by Kurt Warner on tomorrow's show. Another one of our Westwood One teammates. Adam Vinatieri, perhaps the greatest kicker of all time. His Colts teammate Jeff Saturday lined up for tomorrow's show as well. Don't forget that Niners legend Roger Craig, one of the greatest, most versatile backs in NFL history, is going into the hall as well. That is quite a five-man Hall of Fame class. Look forward to talking about it all next week and even tomorrow and this weekend. Now, we got to tell you what people are saying. And say what?
1: They are who we thought they were.

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1: A better life with Dr. Sanjay Gupta.
2: There are lots of things you can measure to get an idea of how healthy you are at any given moment. Temperature, heart rate, blood pressure, just to name a few. But how about how healthy you will be and how long you're likely to live? According to a new study out of the University at Buffalo, two simple strength tests are pretty accurate at predicting longevity in older women. One is hand grip strength, and the other is how quickly people can stand up from a seated position without using their arms. By the way, I remember interviewing former President Jimmy Carter when he was quite old and being really impressed how he just popped out of the chair without using his arms. Not a lot of older people can actually do that. But I think the message here is that maintaining strength as you age is going to help you perform everyday activities, but also help you avoid injury and stay independent. I'm Dr. Sanjay Gupta, helping you live a better life.
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0: 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Here's Josh Graham.
1: Amid controversy in Chapel Hill, we heard from Bill Belichick today. But before we get to him, we asked the question to you, who should be the favorites to win the NFC South? Because there's turmoil, there's drama all over the place. Your thought, welcome, 310-840-4910. With that being the backdrop, let's get to the Belichick sound. Just wanted to invite you to the show, however and wherever you might be listening or watching. Greatly appreciate that. So, some backstory. Monday morning, 8 a.m., got a press release that appeared in the inbox from North Carolina's PR department. Not the athletic department, though. The university's PR team sent out a press release outlining that the highest paid general manager in all of college football, Michael Lombardi, was being put on administrative leave. There wasn't any more context added to that. We've since learned there was

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1: If I were to ask you what makes for a good night's sleep, you'd probably say a dark, quiet room, not too many things on your mind. But every night when you go to get some Z's, how often do you really think about the temperature in your bedroom? Temperature may be one of the most underappreciated factors in sleep. That's according to the Senior Vice President of Research and Scientific Affairs at the National Sleep Foundation. We often hear about lights and screens and stress, but even modest changes in temperature and airflow can influence both how quickly you fall asleep and how deeply you stay asleep. Most experts will recommend a room temperature of 60 to 67 degrees Fahrenheit. You might also experiment with your sheets and what you actually wear to bed. Play around a bit and see what improves your sleep. You might be delightfully surprised. I'm Dr. Sanjay Gupta, helping you live a better life.
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1: Remember when TNT's tagline used to be, TNT knows drama? Well, that was true at the time. The NFC South division today says, hold my beer, Tennessee, and TNT, and hold my beer. I guess it would be more whiskey if it was Tennessee. I don't know. There's drama everywhere is the larger point I'm trying to make. Bad injuries in Charlotte and in New Orleans. You got the Falcons president of football, Matt Ryan, having to throw passes in Atlanta because both their quarterbacks are hurt. But all that pales in comparison to the tension that we're seeing boiling down in Tampa, and that's where we get to right now. The Tampa Bay Buccaneers stood their ground with Baker Mayfield, and they were right to do so. They offered Baker a 2-year extension. That's 2 years on top of this year. That would lock him up in Tampa through the 2028 season, which lines up, oddly enough, with Todd Bowles' current deal. Baker obviously turned it down, likely seeking a 3- or 4-year extension. Since he set a deadline for contract talks, that's now

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6: 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But every night when you go to get some Z's, how often do you really think about the temperature in your bedroom? Temperature may be one of the most underappreciated factors in sleep. That's according to the Senior Vice President of Research and Scientific Affairs at the National Sleep Foundation. We often hear about lights and screens and stress, but even modest changes in temperature and airflow can influence both how quickly you fall asleep and how deeply you stay asleep. Most experts will recommend a room temperature of 60 to 67 degrees Fahrenheit. You might also experiment with your sheets and what you actually wear to bed. Play around a bit and see what improves your sleep. You might be delightfully surprised. I'm Dr. Sanjay Gupta, helping you live a better life.
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0: game crew. We're in for a fun one today. I'm Elijah Campbell. He's Preston Thorne. She's Jen Jensen. And before we even get into the good stuff from birdies with Beamer yesterday, the reason I didn't show up is because if I showed up, it'd be bogeys with Bonehead. We don't want that.
1: Like it?
0: I would have taken away the whole birdies thing out of the equation. Because to quote the Big Lebowski, you're not much of a golfer.
1: Not your thing?
0: I enjoy it. Mm-hmm. I'm just really bad at it. Mm-hmm. I can't get the swing down well. My mechanics are all over the place. It's like Charles Barkley, but more fluid. I don't stop in my backswing, right? Like, it is one backswing going forward. You know, I got that part down. Mm. Feet are all over the place. I can't consistently do the same thing. Even if I do get the swing right, I can't do it again.
1: I have a very pretty swing. I cannot hit the ball. It's aesthetically pleasing. I just can't hit the ball. Jen is our resident golfer in for the program.
0: Yeah, Jen's the number one golfer on this show.
1: For sure. She's going to have to hold the mantle if we ever get challenged to a tournament or something like that.
2: Who have better practice?
1: Yeah, she's going to have to carry the squad for sure, but mine looks good.
0: Yeah, mine.
1: It doesn't go anywhere.
0: Yours like fundamentally good. Sound like people have watched and they said, yeah, you got the swing down.
1: Yeah.
0: It's just like, well, I don't have the hitting the ball part down.
1: Not at all.
0: No, that's difficult. It's very difficult for me to even just hit it straight. I'm hitting it all over the place. If you want to play with me and have a fun afternoon, having some beers on the golf course, having some fun, some good camaraderie, but also not afraid to lose like 15 golf balls, and you're willing to sacrifice those to the course gods, then I'm the perfect person to play with.
1: Here for the hang.
0: I'm here for the hang. I am a good golf course hang. I am not if you are wanting to win something. That I am absolutely not. Shout out to our pal Jack Veltri, played yesterday too. He did not win. I think Peter Burns won.
1: Okay.
0: At least that's what I saw on Twitter. What I could come up with was I think he was him that was holding the trophy. So good for him. He would have definitely beaten me. That's why I did not partake. But we're going to have some uniform discourse today too at the end of this hour. Because I'm following the Preston Thorne rule where if I've seen it a couple of times, I can no longer ignore it.
1: Correct. It's three strike rule.
0: There's a certain mock-up of a jersey, a South Carolina uniform that some people are clamoring for and some people hate. It's become incredibly polarizing. If you've been on Wes Mitchell's Twitter feed in the last week, you'll see that it is very polarizing. I have fallen into one of those camps. We're going to break that down a little bit later in the show. But Shane did talk yesterday. And I think the most important order of business here is the injury updates, right? I mean, has anything happened since media days? It would be very unfortunate if anything has happened since then that hasn't been released just yet. But he did speak and he did give a general update specifically on the health statuses of Jakarius Peak and Dylan Stewart. This will be cut number one, Jen.
3: I know you'll ask about injuries, really nothing new from last week. You'll ask about Peak and Dylan Stewart, same as what I told you last week. They're progressing nicely. They both got really good checkups or they had doctor's appointments this week, and everything was positive. They're trending in the right direction and eager to get back out there and get on the field and know they will be here really, really soon.
0: Trending in the right direction, positive checkups. Do you feel better about hearing that in terms of the word choice than last week at SEC Media Days?
1: No, I don't. I don't feel worse. I don't feel better though because he said it's the same as last week. I'll feel the same way I felt last week, which is I don't know, dog. So let's not talk about Jakarius Peak or Dylan Stewart because that might be too close. But let's talk about the Atlanta Falcons. The Atlanta Falcons have a quarterback who has not been cleared to play yet. He's coming off an ACL injury. He's coming off another ACL injury. He has not been cleared to play yet. If I was a Falcon fan, would I feel good about my quarterback situation? Probably not. You probably would want him to be cleared at this moment.
0: Mm-hmm.
1: I'll leave that there, and you can extrapolate that to this conversation. Because I don't know, man. It's...
2: Looking forward to get back on the field.
1: Judge Judy... We're on the clock, brother. It's happening. I don't know. Maybe I'll feel the same way I felt last week. I didn't feel much last week. I don't feel much now because that he did not provide an answer.
0: Does it make you feel better, though? Because here's the thing about the NFL that is very unfortunate. You don't get to start your season off against Kent State. Like, the Atlanta Falcons will play a National Football League team. They'll play a professional team. I don't even have their schedule in front of me. But what I can tell you with 100% confidence is that they don't play Kent State. They will not be favored, regardless of who is on the field for them, will not be favored by 4 touchdowns in that opening game. And they have preseason games to ramp up to it, so it makes it a little different. Their camp is a little bit longer because they start early. They start in July. They're running all the way through the month of August, and then that first Sunday of September is when you're usually kicking things off. So you have the luxury of essentially a month and some change for them to be able to get better. Here, do you have maybe a similar feeling where camp's going to start in August? You essentially have just a month, but you do have games against Kent State and Towson that are, I don't want to call them preseason games because they do count on your record, right? Those do count, and you don't even want those to be close, right? You should go into Willie B in those two Saturdays, and you should be able to steamroll them on accident.
1: That's what we're expecting.
0: That is what we're expecting. That's what SEC teams should do.
1: Correct.
0: Does that make you feel better about the timeline? That if they're not 100% cleared to play right now, does having basically a 2-week buffer at the beginning of the year before you get to the biggest game of Shane Beamer's life against Mississippi State on September 19th a little bit more comforting?
1: Yes, because there's a little bit more time. We're not on the exact timeline, but there is some definition, but it does make me feel better because I know that we have further, but it doesn't necessarily make me feel better because I don't know where we are. So yes, they could be better, but better from what? Better from where? And that's totally fine. We'll find out. We will see, but time's going to keep marching. And so eventually it's going to have, we can't kick this can down the road any further. Eventually, either they will or they will not be. And I don't, we'll see.
0: Can I make a declaration?
1: I like it.
0: I am the number one expert on kicking the can down the road. I will say that. No matter how good you are, whether you're in this building or listening, I can promise you, you are not better at kicking the can down the road than your boy. Who's got two thumbs and is the master at kicking the can down the road and procrastinating? This guy, here. This voice. This is the guy, right? If you need any type of consultation about kicking the can down the road, you give me a call at... All right, microphone back on. So, Shane, give you some advice here on kicking the can down the road. If you're going to kick the can down the road, I got you. All right, this is for free. I'm going to give this out for free. Keep doing what you're doing. Be vague. Be very vague. If there is just the slightest bit of progress, if let's just say, for instance, one of those players wasn't doing lateral movement drills. Say they did a lateral movement drill. That's progress. That counts. That counts. You can get a little bit closer, right? If they're able to practice 5 minutes longer than they did.
1: Practicing longer.
0: You're practicing longer.
2: Is he sandbagging? You think there's a plan?
1: There could.
0: Could very well be.
1: I'll say this. He's being coy. One way or the other. Either they're further along than is being reported, or they're further behind than is being reported. This is what we think. That's what I would say.
0: Yeah.
1: I would say we're not... Whatever we think the timeline is, it's not that.
0: And it's not even a Shane Beamer thing. I think it's a college football coach thing.
1: Correct.
0: They love to be coy about injuries. My thing is, I don't think you have to be in this situation because you start the season with Kent State and Towson. You could go out there and you could say, hey, Dylan, I need you to play on one leg. And guess what Kent State's still going to do? He could be hopping out there on one leg and they could still be like, we got to double team that guy. You know why? That's number 6 in Garnett right there. That guy is going to be a first-round pick in the NFL draft. That left leg can drop and be on the ground at any time. We got to be prepared. Teams will do that, right? Mississippi State will prepare for having Dylan Stewart and Jakarius Peak on the field at the same time. And if it turns out they're not playing, I don't think they're going to be too flustered by the change in scouting report. Even at the last minute, if that ends up being the case.
1: I would also wonder if they're on different timelines. Is either one of them starting at Mississippi State, is that a must that has to happen? This is a long season. It is the most important game of Shane Beamer's career, but there's a lot of season left after that. Is there a vision where they get to and through Mississippi State without one or both of them in hopes that you have them up to 100%. Because as I contend, and as I've said before, when these players start camp, they'll all start at 100%. You don't get healthier throughout a season.
0: Mm-mm.
1: So much like your phone, I've made this analogy before, but much like your phone, if you don't charge your phone the night before and you just happen to start on 50% for that day, your day is done. Because the rest of the day, you're scrambling like, oh, man. I got to be near a charger today. So if they start the season, if one of them starts the season at 75% health, you don't get healthier.
0: Right.
1: You know what I'm saying? So This is a long-term project, which there is a lot of room for discussion, but we'll see.
0: Quick question. Before mm-hmm. we hear about Dylan Stewart's mental progress throughout all of this, the most important one to get back first, if you could only get one back for the Mississippi State game, which one are you choosing?
1: Now we're doing sports talk.
0: Now we are.
1: Now we're doing sports talk.
0: Fun stuff.
1: It depends. Okay? It depends.
0: Boo this man!
1: No! Head in shame. Okay. It does not depend. It is most important to have Jakarius Peake back because Julian Walker is going to be a dominant freshman. He's going to step up, and they're not going to miss Dylan as much as they're going to miss the left tackle that they need. There you go.
0: Boom! That's how we do it. I knew he had it in him.
1: There you go.
0: I knew he had it in him. All it took was a little peer pressure. Moral of the story, kiddos. All it takes is a little peer pressure. Just a little bit.
1: I like it.
0: A boo and a chant. I'm the same way, though. I think the most important one is probably the left tackle, a guy that at his best is going to elevate your offensive line, at least elevate what that floor is.
1: Yeah.
0: I think that's mightily important. Before we get out of here, too, we'll get Shane's update. This will be cut five, Jen. This is Shane talking about Dylan Stewart and his mental progression through this injury.
3: You know, making sure that he knows that we're never going to do anything with him before or that he's ready. And that's any player, meaning from a physical standpoint. Yeah, we all want him back out there quickly, but he won't be until, one, the doctors say he's good to go and he feels great about it. And that's going back to last season, too. He wasn't 100% healthy, to say the least, during last season. But the conversations that I had with his mom and him and people close to him throughout the season, they realized that then. You know, I talked to his mom 2 days ago and we were talking about it. So I think just the trust factor that he has for with us, that goes a long way for sure, because it's very real. And then that part of why he's been so limited since the end of last season is from that, the physical and the mental standpoint, but understanding that we're going to rest and that's the best thing for you to then allow you, when you are cleared to get back out there, be an even better version of the Dylan Stewart that we all saw when he came on the scene in 2024. And I know he will be. He's in a great frame of mind. I mean, I come in early in the morning and during the summer, our first lifting group is at 7 a.m. Is the first group that lifts each and every day. And Dylan's in that weight room at 6:45, 6:50 every morning, getting a head start on everybody else, you know, with his recovery and getting healthy, and really proud of where he is right now in the summer that he's had mentally and physically.
0: Well, that's probably the most important part.
1: Of course.
0: Mentally tracking this thing.
1: I have thoughts, but my most important thought is 7 o'clock. The day's already started. What are we waiting on?
0: Sun's already up.
1: I'm already up. I can't be waking up the Roosters before the football team. I don't like that. First group at 7? Come on, man.
0: We got to bump it up a little bit.
1: We got to be up at 6. First group's got to be at 6.
0: We have to have a hell week here somewhere.
1: Sometime, come on. You can't let the radio host be on the radio yapping before you even lifting weights.
0: I can't be lifting my headphones up to my head.
1: Come on, man. 7?
2: Well, maybe they're in getting like a really hearty breakfast before that.
1: I don't like it.
0: Or a Hardee's breakfast. Oh, I could use some biscuits and gravy
1: biscuit
0: right
1: would
0: now.
1: Be great.
0: Oh, those biscuits are so good. Coming up next, though, what are his thoughts on the progression of the offense? We'll hear Shane's update next.
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0: road. No other accidents that we are aware of right now. High of 94 today, mix of clouds and sun. And then tomorrow, cloudy, mix of some clouds and sun. Isolated thunderstorm possible late in the day, high of 93. Increased chances of rain and thunderstorm activity, really more Sunday and Monday, and that's when the humidity really returns. Right now, though, we're starting off the morning. 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

0: offense. No one chants offense in a stadium like they do defense.
1: Offense.
0: Offense.
1: You should try it. You know how some dudes try and get the wave started? You got to get the offense.
0: There you go. The wave is fun.
1: There you go. Sorry. Well, maybe you can get the offense started.
0: Offense. Offense. One day. But next time I'm in a stadium as a fan.
1: Yeah, you can't. Don't do it in the press box.
0: Frowned upon.
1: Don't do that.
0: Kent Riker would have my head on a stick if I started an offense chant in the press box.
2: Oh, man. Bad things.
0: Yeah. Kent is very good at his job. He would not let that slide. So if I'm in the stands, then I will break out the offense chant. Because you know what? Offense, I used to have shirts when I was, like, my middle school basketball coach made a shirt that said, offense sells the tickets, defense wins championships. And even at the ripe age of 13, I was like, you got to score a lot of points to win those championships, too.
1: I reject your premise, sir.
0: Coach Siegel, you do need points to be able to score. You need to be able to score more points than your opponent. Offense still matters. Sells the tickets, and it should be a lot more fun for the South Carolina Gamecock team this year.
1: It will be.
0: I have a feeling it is going to be a lot of fun with Kendall Browse, and we'll hear from Kendall in the next segment. But we're still hearing from Shane here, including a question that I thought was very appropriate to ask. What still needs to be learned about this offense in camp, right? Especially with a new offensive coordinator and a fresh batch of offensive linemen from the transfer portal. This will be cut 6th gen. Here's what Shane had to say in terms of what else needs to be seen from this offense.
3: I think certainly have a really good idea about where we are. I think part of that, John, is some of the restrictions that have been loosened over the years by the NCAA to allow us as coaches to do more with the players in the summertime and in the winter, where when Coach Browse and the staff got in here in January and we came back for the spring semester, we were able to get out there and immediately start doing football stuff with them from an offensive standpoint. And then you have 15 spring practices where you really get a feel for, you know, kind of where we are and what we're good at, where we maybe not aren't as good at. And then the summertime is huge too. I mean, we've gotten a lot of work done this summer on the field with the players, Kendall and the offensive staff, Clayton with the defensive staff, Matthew and the special team staff. And that's really been beneficial, just the hands-on work with those guys. But still, you go into preseason and you've got whatever it is, 4 weeks before you play a game. There's going to be a lot that we still have to find out. We've got some new faces, like I said, that weren't here during spring practice that bring a skill set and an ability to that I think will be able to help us this year. And then we need to figure out, you know, where we really are, where we really are going to hang our hat and go play ball.
0: Preston Thorne, you hear that? And you've played in a different era of college football where the rules were a little different than what he kind of laid out there that his players deal with now. How much do you think it takes for an offense to fully get ramped up by the time we actually kick this thing off against Kent State?
1: I think coaches always think it takes more than it actually does. So coaches are always traditionally over-preparers. They want to do more.
0: Perfectionists, maybe.
1: Perfectionists. They want to have more things done. But I do think with a new offense terminology, what I heard was that Shane is being able to say, hey, we can set some of this stuff up so that when we get to the spring, we don't have to worry about the absolute basics. We can have some reference points. We can have some conversations prior to that so we can really focus on the physicality when they're doing the physical things. And so that seems like something that is a tool that all offenses now currently have. He also said that the NCAA is less restrictive on

0: on them being able to practice in the spring and the fall and the winter and all that stuff. And I would just like to say, as somebody who played 20 years ago, that didn't stop anybody. I just want to say that.
1: Those were suggestions. Yeah. Those were not rules.
0: I just want to say that didn't stop anybody. But yes, now they are allowed to do it, which is cool.
1: Even in high school. Those were suggestions. But don't tell anybody.
0: It's better to not be sneaking and doing it. Now we can do it freely.
1: You can do it a little more freely. Yes. Which in that regard, too, when it comes to having a new offensive coordinator in with a new system, playing a different style in terms of the tempo in which you play with, you should be at more of a head start from a terminology perspective. It has to help a little bit to where you are not completely starting at the basics. That's kind of what the spring was for. Even without some of the players that are going to be contributors on this offense being available in the spring, someone like Darius Gray, for example, it still should be, if everybody else knows, it should help the players that were not here in the spring probably be a little further along.
0: Also, the thing we talked about with Coach Clem and Kendall Browse being on the same page for so long, that's a level of communication that does not need to be rehashed. Mm-hmm. Everybody else is catching up to where they are so they can talk about stuff in the meetings, and the other coaches have this time to sort of hear their verbiage and get used to the way they want to talk around the field so they don't have to waste time with that. So that is another aspect of, it's not just the players learning about this new system, it's also all these other coaches.
1: Before we get out of here, too, I want to hear how Shane Beamer talks about this offensive line. The summer of the big one, still in progress. How does Shane evaluate the progress of the big ones? This will be cut 7.
2: I'll say it again. He was pressured last year, and a lot of that was on him. And a lot of that was on running backs. And a lot of that was on tight ends and receivers and coaches and offensive line. But it's easy to say when the quarterback's under duress that, well, the offensive line stinks. And that's not always accurate. You know, we may have a 5-man protection and they rush 6 people. Well, the quarterback better get rid of the freaking ball. And he's got to be and will be and is coached to do that and whatnot. But I think from our standpoint, there's no question we've got to be better at running the ball and protecting the passer. They go hand in hand. And we haven't done a good enough job, not just last year, but really in the, you know, outside of 24, probably since I've been here, and that's on me. So we've got to be better there. But really love what Randy Clements and Jason Smith are doing on the offensive line and how those guys are being coached. I really like the offensive line group that we have, the returners, the transfers, the freshmen. It's a solid group that have really put in a lot of work and reps this summer. So, you know, for us, it's all, you know, talk until we get out there. But I like where that group is and the edge that they're attacking each day with, and eager to get out there and watch them play when we, you know, start playing games on September 5th.
1: Now, he did kind of try to deflect a little bit of blame from the offensive line, but I will
0: they
1: say
0: stunk it, last year.
1: Actions and words. I think there's a reason that not a lot of those guys are back.
0: Yeah, we don't have to say this. They stunk last year. There's no other way to put any,
1: it was bad.
0: Can't potpourri way out of this one, man. It stinks.
1: Is a lot of it on Lenore's too? Yeah, I think
3: potpourri
1: fair
3: or
1: point.
3: Poopery.
0: Yeah, yeah,
1: that too.
0: That's good stuff.
1: Works wonders.
0: What an invention.
1: When I remember to use it.
0: But yeah, they stunk last year, regardless of whatever the case may be. And that I'll tell you this: they're going to need to be improved this year if we have the chances of succeeding all the goals that I think everybody has. They're going to need to be way better.
1: Going to sound like Kodak Black on that interview with the Breakfast Club. He asked me, is the offensive line going better than last year? I hope so. That's me right now. Yeah. I hope so.
0: I get it. Yes, there was a lot of things that went wrong, but the offensive line was not great.
1: I'd like for them to help that equation a little bit better.
0: Yeah.
1: Right.
0: Let's take care of that part, and then we'll figure everything else.
1: And then if Lenore's is still taking sacks, that pressure to sack number is still north of 20, then we can hammer home the point of, hey, buddy, gotta get rid of that football. Gotta get rid of it. Gotta get rid of it. Then that becomes more of a point of emphasis. In some plays, it is very hard to do that, right? He does need to get to it. To Shane's point, and to Shane's credit, there is truth to that.
0: Of course.
1: Because that pressure sack number is still way too high. Way too high. It was one of the worst in college football. It's got to get better. But we, offensive line, could help him out in that regard a whole lot. Coming up next, though, Kendall Briles spoke. He joined Terry and Jay on the post-game show. What makes his offense so fun? Well, we'll hear from him next.

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And it looks like Wilson Boulevard at Community Road, still an accident in progress that they're trying to get cleaned up. And 92 with some sunshine today, mix of clouds and sun today, and then some clouds coming in tomorrow, and maybe a pop-up late afternoon thunderstorm. 92 for the high, 90 on Sunday. It's going to be more humid come Sunday, and increased chances of afternoon and evening thunderstorms, and maybe into Monday as well. Right now, though, it is 67.

0: Skilo famously wished he was a little bit taller. Wished he was a baller. Wished he had a girl who looked good so he could call her. Gamecock fans wish
1: they could run the baller.
0: They could run the baller. Have a shot caller. Wish they had something fun that looked good. And call it something, right? Be able to watch some form of offense that could be humming.
1: Offense.
0: Offense.
1: We got the defense part taken care of.
0: Yeah, that's fine. Yeah, Clayton White's got the defense. And they don't need extra crowd encouragement, right? They're good. They're set on that part. But we brought Kendall Briles in so we could have more fun offense. And I think we're going to see more of that at Willie B. But Kendall Briles did sit down, Jay Phillips and Terry Ford yesterday, and he did talk about the offense a little bit, including objective number one, which to me, for anybody who was going to take this offensive coordinator job, was get the best of number 16. So here's Kendall Briles talking about unleashing one Lenora Sellers.
2: So just to be candid with you, I didn't watch any 24 film. I didn't watch any 25 film.
0: Okay.
2: You know, to me, my job is to come in here and evaluate everybody, not what they have done, but what are they going to do? What are they doing today? What are they doing right now? And so that's for the coaching staff. And that's, I gave, you know, the first time I talked to the offense was everybody's on a clean slate and we're moving forward. We're not worrying about what has happened before. And this is the new vision. This is what we're going to be offensively, and this is how we're going to go attack it. And so we're going to judge you on what you do today and tomorrow. And that's what we've done. We had a great spring. I think our guys are incredibly confident in what we're doing offensively. And obviously, Lenoris is the catalyst. And, you know, he's got the X factor. You know, I can call a bad play, and he can turn it into a 50-yard run. You know, it can happen. And so I understand that. What we got to do is allow him to go out there and play clean. We got to, you know, control the football, not turn the football over, and let him be comfortable and let his God-given talents go out there and show on the football field and not make the game hard for him. And so that's our plan.
0: I'm a little conflicted, Preston Thorne. I do like the flex of I didn't even watch any of the film from the last 2 years because we're moving forward. I love the mentality. I love the this train moves forward only. I like to adopt a lot of that in my personal life. But I think it might be beneficial to see at least a little bit of what they do really well. And get. I know you'll get a glimpse of what their skill set is in practice. But I don't know. Also, I've never been a head coach. I'm a one-time play caller.
1: Yes.
0: For one play in a spring game that no one saw coming.
1: Yeah, I get it. I think if I had to go a little bit further, I think what he was saying was he didn't get into there and break down film. Like, he didn't spend hours of watching film and seeing all, like, obviously he's seen maybe highlight clips or he's seen a couple of things, but his focus wasn't on trying to figure out how to improve last year's offense because it was an abject disaster.
0: Yes.
1: And essentially what he's saying is that ain't got nothing to do with me, the dog. Y'all, that was terrible.
0: That was y'all's.
1: That was y'all. This is me. I got a whole different thing happening. And it kind of gives me a peek into his confidence in his system. He's like, that system that y'all were running does not matter. I know what I can do. I just need to take these parts. I mean, what I really heard there though was that part about you have a clean slate. This is
0: like
1: a new
0: that?
1: Day. There are some players in that room, maybe Mazio Bennett, who heard that and was like, thank you. Right? Because there is a such thing as a coach's doghouse, whether it's some interpersonal conflict or they just don't like the way you play, or maybe you just got off to a bad start with him and you can't quite get on the field. The idea of being able to start with a new, fresh coach with fresh eyes is a sense of relief for those players in there. So I do like that idea of, now we're going to evaluate what we have with our own eyes. We're not going to worry about the past. So I understand what he's saying with that.
0: And actually, I really like that part a lot, right? Because they can do wonders for at least confidence for a lot of those players. And when it comes to unleashing the Lenora Sellers part, the one thing that I heard that I really wanted to hear is letting his God-given gifts take over. I can
1: yes.
0: call a bad play and he can turn it into a 50-yard run. I love giving him the freedom to be able to do that. I think most college quarterbacks in general, especially when they get older, if it's like your first year starting, you do need some guardrails, some parameters, maybe some rules of the offense to have to follow, because what you're facing against in the opposing defense is a world different than what it was that you're facing in high school, right? Some of the magic you're able to pull off in 4A SCHSL football, not going to be able to get away with all of that at the college level, right? Some rules where you can follow to where, like, hey, if this is the look I get, this is what the play is going to be, is good. And then you get to a certain point where you're experienced enough, you recognize looks, right? You can recognize certain things in coverages. You can read defenses a little easier. Then when you turn over a lot of the control of what happens throughout the course of a play, quarterbacks are more well-equipped to handle that. I think Lenoris is more well-equipped to handle that. That's a benefit of him coming back to college to be a third-year starter at the college game. There's a reason why, even in the NFL, quarterbacks are better immediately when they've had more time in college for things like that. And he gets to flex that a little bit this year. That's what I want to see more of.
1: Yeah, even when you talk in the NFL, you talk about coaches still trying to take advantage of the natural strengths and abilities that their players have. That's why you create systems around your best players, especially when they're that supremely talented. And Kendall continued to talk about that.
0: And now here's my favorite part. The one question I was excited for Terry Ford to ask here. What makes Kendall Briles' offense so fun? We heard a lot about it at SEC Media Days from Lenoris, from Nick Harbor. But from Kendall Briles himself, why does he think this offense is fun?
2: I'll just tell you this. Whenever I first met with the offense here, you know, I'm asking a question that I'm going to answer, but I'm saying, why did everybody start playing football? Why did you start playing? Because it's fun, right? And so that's why these guys play the game. So a lot of times coaches do too much to make the game where it's not fun anymore. And obviously, you know, we're going to make sure that we're holding guys accountable and they're going to be doing right and all those things that are involved with it. But we got to allow them to play free. And when they're free, they're able to go play the game like they used to play it in the front yard. And that's what we want. There's parameters as far as what they're doing and what they're allowed to do. But we allow the guys to play free and go out there and have fun playing the game. And we want it to be that way.
0: I like it. Nick Harbor certainly makes it sound like it's a lot of fun. Would you say if you were an offensive player playing up-tempo was more fun?
1: Yeah, because you get to get a chance to get on the ball. You get more snaps. You get more opportunities. Yes, that's absolutely more fun.
0: I think more creativity is a lot of fun. Now, I've not been in a huddle where someone calls a trick play or anything like that, but I can imagine you hear that play call and you're like, oh, buddy, let's go.
1: I knew of an offensive coach that would have one trick play every week. Every week he would come to the team with a trick play. Doesn't say that they were going to use it. But just the thrill of practicing it, just the thought of having it, is something that, especially as the season goes long and it gets monotonous, just that concept was something that brought a level of fun and attention to a team. Yes, there is something to be said for teams just enjoying the process of creating an offensive system.
3: And isn't that what we basically were saying about Sellers last year? He was not playing free. He looked mm-hmm. so constricted and almost like he didn't know what to do because he was in a box. And so this is, to me, very encouraging.
0: Yeah, absolutely. It is for me too. And I think that's how you get more of what you saw in 2024, mm-hmm. right? I think maybe get more than that too, right? Is if it is an offense that is more conducive to his skill set, that does play a little bit faster, that gets you an advantage, like playing advantage football where our guy's just going to out-athlete yours because you have that on the team. You have it wide receiver. You have it at quarterback. You can make that work. Like, you can absolutely make that work. And I think we, as a football-loving public, will enjoy watching this team a whole lot more. Coming up next, though, it's time to dive into that uniform discourse. There is a popular mock-up that it's made its way around the internets, and I've got a strong take on it, like most of you, and I'll discuss it next.
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1: Hey, this is Preston here from 107.5 The Game and The Game Network. 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
5: Deebo Samuel is making a homecoming with the San Francisco 49ers. He signed a one-year deal to return to the Bay. This is a good move for the 49ers. 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

0: Before we get to this uniform discourse, I did want to read this text in the Firehouse Subs text line. This came in last night. Sometimes I'll log into this thing and I'll see what people texted in like last night after we're done. One texter goes, shout out to If. I've never heard of the poem until today on the show, and tonight it was a clue on Jeopardy and I got it. All right. I hate that I missed that on Jeopardy, but I'm glad we could help you out while playing along and watching the show.
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0: Early winner. I love Jeopardy. Oh, man. Now I'm mad I didn't watch it last night. Because I would have looked like the Leonardo DiCaprio meme from Once Upon a Time in Hollywood where he's snapping his fingers and pointing at the TV. That would have been me. Dang.
2: See, you can learn on this show.
0: You can. There is more value other than the weird way I eat cereal. It's more than cereal discourse on this show.
2: Absolutely.
0: Oh, man. That's awesome. So
2: put that in the award package.
0: We should.
2: We're teaching people.
0: That's right. Helping you look smarter when watching Jeopardy.
1: But now, uniform discourse.
0: Now, uniform discourse. Yeah. Now we're going to take the IQ level on the show, and we're going to bring it all the way down here.
2: Yeah.
0: I'm not a fashionista by any means.
1: Okay.
0: I'm wearing a Tommy Bahama shirt and Len shorts right now. Okay. Nice. I look like I should be posted up at the beach. I'm not one to give out fashion advice, but the mock-ups that I have seen online of the South Carolina jerseys and helmets that are state flag inspired, it is a blue helmet with the palmetto on it and the crescent moon and blue jerseys with the Carolina on the top. So I don't even know who mocked it up, and I'm sorry because I can't give proper, you know, attribution to where I get that. But I've seen it everywhere. It even passed the Preston rule or Preston Thorne rule, which is if you see it multiple times, now it's a thing.
1: You got to investigate it. If you're scrolling social media, you see two times, you don't know what it is. The third time, cannot strike out. You got to figure out what's going on here.
0: So then I
1: currently I'm trying to figure out who Ella Langley is. I'm trying to figure this out. It's a huge, huge song in the country.
0: It is.
1: It's passed me by. I must investigate now.
0: I didn't want to like the song Preston, but it's a banger.
1: Okay.
0: Didn't want to like it.
1: Seen it two times now. Now I must investigate.
0: I love it. Okay. I actually really like the song.
1: All right.
0: But when it comes to those uniforms, I hate it. I hate it for only one reason. They do look cool. I will say, in theory, they look really cool. But it violates my biggest rule when it comes to uniforms. If you wear that uniform or that helmet on a football field and I can't tell which team it is, it's a bad jersey. There is no blue in South Carolina's color scheme.
1: Mm-hmm.
0: And if they were to have a game where they wore that, I'd be disgusted. I do love the look of it as a display of some statriotism.
2: Yep, love that.
0: I love that. I think South Carolina has the coolest state flag in the union. Yep. And I can say that objectively. I'm not from here, right? I do really think that the state flag is one of the coolest that we have. There are some ugly ones in this great nation.
2: Illinois.
0: South Carolina is not one of them. Illinois is not one of them.
1: No.
2: Okay.
0: Yeah, it's bland. It's just a state seal, right? It's got like the state seal on it.
2: Yeah. I think there's a bear or something. I don't know.
0: Yeah. So whatever it is, don't like it.
2: Yeah, clearly I wasn't that invested in it growing up. If I can't tell you exactly what it looks like, yeah. I love the South Carolina flag.
0: It's beautiful.
2: It is.
1: It's stately.
0: It is historically significant, right? That flag was flown and help our country become what it is today. But the University of South Carolina should never wear that, ever. They should never wear blue on a football field. Mm-hmm. Absolutely not. Never, ever, ever, ever, ever, ever. That is the number one violator. I watched a Philadelphia Phillies game like 2 months ago where they're wearing their City Connect jerseys or whatever that is that the Major League Baseball is calling them, and they're blue. Do the Philadelphia Phillies ever wear blue outside of that baby blue that they wore in the 80s that it's cool to bring back now in a capacity? Yeah, that's fine. But this was dark blue, and it was disgusting. Mm. And I immediately stopped watching the game. I watched an inning, and I was like, I can't watch it anymore. Those are too hideous. The Boston Red Sox do wear occasionally like these yellow jerseys. And I can't express to you how mad I'd be if I went to Fenway Park for the first time and they're wearing those monstrosities out in the baseball field where I couldn't tell initially if I'm not reading what's on the jersey, if I can't tell what it is that you are wearing or who you are, I don't like it. You have to at least have something of your identity. Now, there is one text from the Firehouse of Sex Lines that swap the blue with black and white uniform can have garnet instead of blue. I'd be open to that. I could be open to that.
1: So your primary issue is the color.
0: You can never wear, the University of South Carolina should never wear blue.
1: Yeah, I don't think we should. One of the things that we do have is we have a really cool color scheme, and that's something yes. that we need to make sure that we play up on. Yeah, I'm sort of ambivalent about it. When I saw it come across, it felt like something that was mocked up. It didn't feel like something that would actually get into the world.
0: Yeah, I don't think it ever will. I think it's just somebody mocking it up for fun, and it's created some fun discourse. Mm-hmm. I just had to get it out there. I do love the mock-up. It looks really cool. I'm with the people that say it looks really cool. But it should never, ever, ever, ever see the football field at the University of South Carolina.
2: You can wave the South Carolina flag while you're in the regular uniform. Perfect.
0: Yes, absolutely. Two things can be true at once. Coming up next, though, I put my money where my mouth is when it came to my scheduling proposal yesterday. I'll tell you how next.
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0: Good news. No accidents, no significant slowdowns right now. We appreciate both of those. And sunshine with 92 for the high is what we're expecting today. Some clouds tomorrow. Late afternoon thunderstorm is a possibility. 91 for the high. Starting off your morning a little cooler than it has been. It is 67.
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0: two of the early game jumps around right now. Joe. That is on the bucket list, I will say. Going to Madison, Wisconsin for a game of Wisconsin, for a game at Camp Randall Stadium to see that in the fourth quarter.
1: So you're telling me you didn't watch a 45-minute interview yesterday with DJ Muggs talking about the reduction of jump around? That was only me?
0: Donde está? I'm fascinated. Where is this?
1: Well, DJ Muggs was the producer for Cypress Hill, and he was the house producer for House of Pain. He's obviously from California, of a certain age. And he was just saying he's just been amazed to watch the legs that song has had. And he was just like, he never pictured himself being a cholo from Los Angeles in Camp Randall Stadium. And he's like, this is really cool. Who would have ever imagined my life from this one song?
2: He and Darude ought to have a conversation.
0: They probably made it. They're like,
1: same sort
0: this
1: of conversation.
0: Fine.
1: Like, yeah. How did I end up here?
0: Was this adopted?
1: Yeah.
0: Here.
1: Yeah.
0: You know?
1: How'd this happen?
0: But it's really cool. One thing I have always wanted to see in person. Would be one of the cooler things. It's on the college football.
1: Are they jumping with as much vigor these days? Will they continue the jump? Well, is that something that is contingent upon them being good, or do we just go to the stadium to jump?
0: It's contingent on how much alcohol you have in your system by the time we get to the fourth quarter, and if you're still awake enough to jump around after watching that football team play, because they are buns.
1: Yeah.
0: Luke Fickell, first coach fired in the college football season.
1: Very possible. Shout out to Kevin Decker. You took that job, but man, I don't know.
0: Yeah. Colton Joseph at quarterback. Praying for you, buddy.
1: Yeah.
0: Praying for you.
1: Yeah.
0: I would like to see it work for him.
1: That bag is good.
0: I will say, if I am Luke Fickell, that is probably, you know, I'm going to portaling for a quarterback and you don't get like the high dollar guys, that's who you get. Still not bad.
1: I mean, we were here for it.
0: Yeah, I was here for it.
1: We had our contingency plan.
0: I loved that guy.
1: They are officially early game endorsed.
0: Old Dominion was humming last year. They were actually fun. I'm Elijah Campbell. He's Preston Thorne. She's Jen Jensen. And yesterday, at this time, the 7 o'clock hour, we did play a clip of Tony Petitti saying that he wished the Big Ten and SEC played each other more. And I agreed. And I laid out a proposal that every conference, all four of your power conferences, play 9 conference games, and then you get 3 non-con games. But those non-conference games should be against the other power conferences. If we really want to have proper discourse with as much information as possible about which leagues are better, we should have a lot more interleague play, right? Especially when this comes down to a committee filling out the bracket. And I can't just sit here and say that and commit gasbaggery and not back it up. So I went through the proposal yesterday, and for about an hour and a half, I created non-conference slates for every team in the SEC this year based off of my methodology here. You will play, I will break off every single team, every single conference, Big 12, ACC, Big 10, and split them into 3 groups, your top third, your middle third, and your bottom third. And my proposal is every team in the ACC will play a top third team in one league, a middle third team in another league, and a bottom third tier team in another league. That way, we have balanced scheduling across the board, and you are playing every league. This also preserves rivalries. So for South Carolina, your ACC opponent every year will be Clemson. And based off of where Clemson finishes determines what tier you get in the other leagues, right? So, for example, I automatically put in Clemson for South Carolina. Clemson was in the second third of the ACC, meaning they will play a top third team in another league and a third tier team, a bottom third team in another league. And then I rotate it around. And then for my proposal, every year it will rotate, right? For instance, a team like Alabama, they don't have any traditional non-conference rivalries. Therefore, in this season, they had a third, bottom third Big Ten team, a top third Big 12 team, a middle third ACC team. That will rotate on a year-to-year basis. So every 3 years, they will play a top third Big Ten team from the previous season. So do you want me to go through all of them, or South Carolina's first?
1: Let's go South Carolina's first.
0: All right. So because Clemson was a middle third ACC team, that's automatically what they got. So South Carolina, Clemson, I preserved. Oklahoma, Oklahoma State, I preserved. I will make them play each other every year. Kansas, Missouri, preserved. Georgia, Georgia Tech, preserved. Florida, Florida State, preserved. Kentucky, Louisville, preserved. So I kind of started there, right? And then created the rotation everywhere else. So in my perfect world, when I become the commissioner of college football, when I grow up, still many moons away, South Carolina would be playing Clemson as normal. That's their ACC opponent. They will have a top third Big 12 team based off the rotations I created starting from the top of the SEC going down. Their Big 12 team that they will play would be Utah. And then their Big 10 team, they will get a bottom third Big 10 team. That bottom third team, because I am a sucker for drama and I'm a messy boy, making them play Maryland.
1: Okay.
0: Because Mike Locksley, some of the shots he threw at Shane Beamer, because Shane probably recruits the DMV better than Mike Locksley does.
1: I didn't know we was going to bring this up, but did you see the claim that Mike Locksley made during Big Ten Media Day?
0: No, I have not.
1: This is why you got to be prepared. This is why this godforsaken app still lets me fire it up, because I believe Mike Locksley said that Maryland led in 11 of 12 games last year. That was his claim.
0: He said, so you didn't lose wire to wire in one game.
1: He said Maryland led in 11 of 12 games. Now, here's the kicker. This is not my opinion. Do you know what the final score of Indiana-Maryland was last year?
0: I'm going to say a lot to a little.
1: It was 55-10. 55-10. And if I'm looking here closely, okay, that was the one game that they did not lead. So
0: okay,
1: from the game to the national championship, that's the only game that they did not lead. But every other game, they were leading.
0: At it could some have been 3-0 after the first drive.
1: At some point, they were leading. That would not be something that I would love to hear my coach say.
0: No, at all. But you know what? Congratulations, South Carolina. Yes. You get Maryland. Mm-hmm. So you take South Carolina's regular season SEC slate, play Clemson, get Utah and Maryland. I don't think I'd have any objections there. Now, in this format, on a year-to-year basis, you will have some years stronger schedules, some years weaker ones, because that's also how life works. This is never going to be a perfect exercise, but what it does is ensure everybody plays one team that was really good in one league while also not making it incredibly difficult across the board. And coaches can't complain about how hard our non-conference schedule is.
1: Oh, you don't know coaches.
0: Oh, I do.
1: You don't know coaches.
0: And they don't know me. And I can say, tough stuff. I've applied the same rule to everybody. We're all playing under the same rules here. And I'm sorry that one year that the team that was the top third team or the bottom third team in one league got a lot better. I'm sorry. But you know what? You had the opportunity to do in the offseason. Also get a lot better. Our bottom third team in the Big Ten actually got all these transfers in, and they were really, really good. You could have gotten all those transfers in and gotten really good.
1: But what happens if I just happen to schedule even year Shane Beamer? You know what I'm saying? And it's
0: tough stuff.
1: Oh, they were bad. They were 4-8 last year, and now it's even year Shane Beamer.
0: Morgan Scully, after losing to South Carolina, is going to say, look, Commissioner Campbell really screwed us here because he gave us South Carolina in an even year.
1: He knew we had even year Shane Beamer on the schedule.
0: He did this because he's got it out against us.
1: Yeah, obviously coaches would find a way around to complain about anything. But yeah, and any other proposal should be brought to the table, because we are at a moment in college football where dramatic change needs to be made. And so I don't think we should just restrict ourselves to the confines of what we've done, because we are in a totally different space, and it's going to take out of the box solutions to get us in a new world. You can't do what we've done already.
0: And this, to me, would just create a week-to-week basis where you're just going to have, at least, if they're not even great football games, good brands, right? So let's use Georgia, for example. Georgia lucked out. Georgia Tech's in the top third of the ACC. So that one's already taken off the board, which means they get a second or a middle third Big Ten team and a bottom third Big 12 team. You know what would be fun to watch? Deion Sanders coaching against Kirby Smart. Colorado's in the bottom third of the Big 12. So we can have a little freedom here to say, okay, that would be fun. Let's make it Let's make it that game right there, right? So Colorado and Georgia. Georgia's Big Ten team, because I want to make it a little harder for Georgia because they were really good. I gave them one of the best second or middle third Big Ten teams, which is Washington. Wouldn't a Georgia-Washington game be a lot more fun to watch than Georgia-Marshall or Georgia versus Austin Peay or whoever it is? It was Tennessee Tech one year, Tennessee Martin.
1: Stamford.
0: Yeah. The fighting Cortland Finnegans.
1: Yeah.
0: You could combine Stanford and Samford, and it still would not be a very fun game to watch.
1: Right.
0: I would enjoy a lot more Georgia having to play Damon Williams quarterbacking Washington and a Jed Fish coach Washington team. Do I still expect Georgia to win? Yes. Even if it's at Washington, would Georgia still be an 8.5, 9-point favorite? Yes. But you know what I would do? Actually watch that. You know what I'm not going to watch this year? And I can go ahead and tell you with confidence, I will catch the highlights because I got to watch these teams throughout the year. It's my job to watch these teams throughout the year and have an opinion on them. But do I really want to watch every snap of Georgia-Tennessee State? No. Even if Eddie George is still coaching Tennessee State, I have zero interest in watching that football game. None. I kept Ohio State and Texas, but then Texas will get Cincinnati and North Carolina. Bill Belichick coaching against Texas would be fun. Also wouldn't be a great game, but it would be. There's a level of fun that could be had there. In terms of games of real intrigue, Oklahoma, their first, the team or the conference they play, where they're getting a top third opponent, is going to be Miami. Wouldn't Oklahoma-Miami be a really fun game? Would be a ton of fun.
1: Good helmet game, too.
0: Great helmet game, and you'd get a lot of really good helmet games here. Oklahoma's Big 12 opponent every year will be Oklahoma State. And because Oklahoma State was buns to the highest degree, they were in the third, the bottom third of that conference. So then you get a top third in ACC, a middle third in the Big Ten. And you know what this allowed me to do, too? Because Nebraska just so happened to be in the middle third of the Big Ten last year, I got to bring back Oklahoma and Nebraska this year. So more traditional college football game right there.
1: Speaking of Nebraska, really quickly, Jen, because I haven't heard this, I read this, and I need to get some context to this. This will be clip number 22. This is Matt Rhule speaking about Nebraska's intentions for this year.
3: Stood up here a few years ago and said, before we can talk about doing great things, man, we've got to earn back the respect. And these guys, they've kind of erased the narratives. You know, Nebraska can't win a close game. They've erased that. Nebraska, there's a bowl drought. They've erased that. They went to back-to-back bowl games last year. But we know that's not enough. We didn't come to Nebraska to go 7-6. We came to compete for this. And being here today with teams who've won the national championship, it's inspiring. It speaks to this conference. It speaks to the people that run it, the coaches and the players that are in it. And we understand that we have to take a step this year. We're excited to do that. But I hope you can hear in my voice, I believe we will because of the young men in our program and what they've done.
0: We didn't give them Nebraska to go 7-6. Buddy, I've got bad news for you. I've got some terrible news for you. Because in this decade, 7-6 is the best you've been.
1: I mean, you're 19-19 for your career, so 7-6 would be a step in the right direction.
0: Yeah. I mean, that's par for the course.
1: It's actually why I came to Nebraska.
0: Because guess what? 7-6 might actually buy you an extra year, too.
1: Again, to quote the sage Lou Holtz, you only come to South Carolina for two reasons. Either you're a loser or you want to be surrounded by losers. That's when we were 0-11. Maybe he wasn't wrong. Maybe you do go to Nebraska to be 7-6.
0: Guys, you only come to Nebraska for one reason. Two reasons. Corn. No, two reasons. To be reminded of the past on a daily basis and to go 7-6. Coach, yeah, I want to be reminded about how good Tommy Frazier was. Those are the two things. To be surrounded by football ghosts and go 7-6. And maybe to eat corn. I don't know what you're into in terms of your dietary habits. Sorry, Matt Rhule. I got bad news for you. Now, if you're curious, Nebraska would get Oklahoma in my scheduling ordeal. I did that for every single SEC team. But coming up next, though, Hating 101, the early game morning meeting, I told you who I would give from the Big Ten Conference. Who would you want to see because you hate them so much? We'll get into that next.
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6: A better life with Dr. Sanjay Gupta.
7: They say consistency is key, but sometimes you just gotta switch it up. A new study out of Harvard School of Public Health found that varying your exercise routine could add years to your life. What exercise someone did didn't matter much. What did matter was that all the exercises together worked all the muscle groups in their body. Now, an added benefit to changing things up is it can help you push through the plateau effect. That's when your body gets so efficient at doing something that you actually stop getting better at it. And we know from previous research that specializing in any one sport at a young age can make someone actually more prone to injury. And as experts we talk to point out, even elite athletes switch up things with their workouts, making sure to target strength, cardio, flexibility, balance, and doing that every single week. I'm Dr. Sanjay Gupta, helping you live a better life.
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17: 2025 started off kind of rough for me because I was told I was probably going to need rotator cuff surgery, and I didn't want to go through the rehab. 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And then I found QC Kinetics. QC Kinetics is a pioneer in regenerative orthopedics, and they're right there on Sunset Boulevard in West Columbia. The fact that I didn't have to get surgery and I was able to start playing tennis again by the summer blew my mind. And QC Kinetics didn't just benefit me. No, there were so many people in the Midlands who took advantage of them that they were voted best of Columbia in regenerative wellness. If you're struggling with back pain, joint

0: 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The early game morning meeting.
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0: Oh, guess what came up on my Spotify day list a lot yesterday? Like four Cypress Hill songs.
1: Cypress, very underrated group. One of these groups where they were better than people remember them because they got so popular and they had some really popular songs and they kind of got caught up being the Cheech and Chong kind of caricatures. Be Real, very solid rapper. Muggs, awesome producer. Sin Dog on the bongos. Great group. Cypress, winners.
0: One of my favorite concerts I ever went to. It was not Rage Against the Machine. It was Prophets of Rage, which is Rage Against the Machine minus vocalist Zach De La Rocha. And featuring Chuck D from Public Enemy and all of Cypress Hill.
1: Works. I can definitely see it going.
0: It was awesome.
1: Yeah. Be Real, very underrated rapper.
0: Awesome. I was like on a random Tuesday night. They were playing in Nashville. Skip class to be able to get down there early.
1: Sometimes musicians are, they become a victim of their success and then it's not cool to like them.
0: Uh-huh.
1: You know what I'm saying? Or it's not cool to put them in the actual category that they're in. But Be Real, solid rapper, Muggs, great rapper, Cypress Hill, foundational hip hop group.
0: There will be no Cypress Hill hate on
1: will
0: this
1: not be.
0: Show.
1: Will not be.
0: But in the segment for the morning meeting, it's time for Hating 101.
2: Good morning. Repeat after me. Today will be an awesome day. Let's go.

0: awesome day.
1: And to start this off, too, because when I was doing this whole scheduling exercise, if I had a chance to put two coaches together on a field that do not like each other, I was gonna do it. Which is why for my, what, second tier Big Ten program or third tier Big Ten program that I had to give South Carolina, I gave them Maryland because of the Mike Locksley beef, the Shane Beamer beef. I think there's a little bit of jealousy here that Shane Beamer's gone into Mike's backyard and plucked a few players like Nick Harbor and Dylan Stewart. I think that's probably the genesis of that. Some coaches, though, will veer from that. Now, Kyle Whittingham did speak about the Ohio State rivalry when he went up for Big Ten Media Days. Here's what he said about hating Ohio State. We got 20.
2: I've learned how intense that rivalry is, how important the game is. Hate's a strong word, but I want to win that game as badly as anybody in Ann Arbor. And, you know, like I said earlier on, what better scenario would there be is if that game came down to the championship of the Big Ten? That would be outstanding, and so we'll see what happens.
1: Hate is a strong word, Kyle. Yes. You're going to have to lean into it, though, at Michigan.
3: You're going to have to dial it up a little bit more than that, Kyle. Kyle, you played in the Holy War. You understand how this goes. You understand what this is.
1: Uh-huh.
3: Lean into it.
1: Yeah, lean into it a little bit. Even if you're not naturally inclined to hate Ohio State the way other Michigan coaches who have been there do, you're still tasked with it, buddy. You still kind of have to. So for me, when putting this together, if you had to pick a non-conference opponent out of pure hatred to bring in juiciness to the sport, for me, because of the rules that and the parameters I set out for myself, found an opportunity to link South Carolina and Maryland together. But if you were the commissioner of college football and you overtook scheduling the way that I foolishly did for an hour and a half yesterday, who do you want to see South Carolina beat bad enough to where you're like, okay, this is going on that schedule?
3: I mean, we talked about it yesterday. It's Burt.
1: how fun would that be?
3: We got to play Burt again. We have to.
1: Oh, you already know that if I had it to where the first, because I did it on a rotation to kind of even it out and make sure everybody's accounted for, where I had South Carolina in the rotation, it just fell to where the Big Ten was going to be the lower third is where they're going to get it at. But if it was the top third of that league, you already know I was going to pair South Carolina and Illinois. I wanted Shane Beamer and Big Burt part two.

0: Yeah, that's the game. That's the game that we all would love to see. I think for me, it would be Burt 1 and then obviously Nebraska 2. I want to see Burt 1, Nebraska 2. And this all has to do with me being messy, right? Because these are two places of, well, the Burt 1, that's actual on-the-field stuff. But the other thing is off the field, former coaches, Justin Stepp being at Illinois. Mm-hmm. He's not one to refrain from during that whole situation. He was doing a lot of retweeting.
1: Uh-huh.
0: Lots of retweeting.
1: And retweets would count as endorsements here.
0: Exactly.
1: No matter what you put in your bio.
0: If you retweet, you endorse. So he did a lot of retweeting during that whole situation. And now Nebraska had two of our former coaches. I know they at least have one now. So there's another situation that I'm sure they would love to. There would be some extra juice on that game, too. So that would be my two, Illinois and Nebraska.
1: Like when Athlon gave their bowl projections for the season, and they had South Carolina and Nebraska in the Music City Bowl.
0: I liked it.
1: That's the Preston Thorne narrative bowl. We just got done making fun of Nebraska in the last segment. If they actually played that game,
0: it'd be tough.
1: That'd be the most emotionally invested the show may have to be.
0: Biggest game of my life would have to be us winning that game, because then what am I going to do with myself?
1: We have gone from biggest game of Shane Beamer's life, September 19th against Mississippi State, to biggest game of Preston Thorne's life.
0: I need this.
1: In a Music City Bowl against Nebraska.
0: All of my Marcus Satterfield takes are null and void. All of my offensive line takes, null and void. We would have to win that game. It'd be huge.
1: Especially if you get zero sacks in that game, too.
0: Oh, no.
1: That would be a nightmare.
0: They come out and run the ball for 220, zero sacks. I'm like, ah.
1: No. I'd be ill. Wow, Preston's been sick for 3 whole weeks. Hope he's good. Thoughts and prayers.
0: Those are the two I would like to see. I don't know. I'm trying
1: Is there
0: to think
1: even
0: of
1: any in the Big 12 that you'd be like, hate those guys. Put them on the schedule. I want to beat them.
0: I can't think of any directly.
1: Like, Texas Tech would be fun to beat because
0: on principle,
1: the whole Brendan Soursby thing, the Cody Campbell thing, no relation that I know of. Would be cool to say, hey, yeah, you can funnel all this money to the sport you want. Still can't beat us.
0: I think it would have been cool to play and or beat Dion, but I don't feel like they got the same juice that it might have had.
1: Especially now that everybody's beating them.
0: Right.
1: They're the village bicycle of free wins in the Big 12 right now, it seems like. Even in a league where it's pretty even. Everybody's pretty good.
0: Yeah. That doesn't excite me very much anymore.
1: It would be fun to beat Rich Rod at West Virginia. That's also a fan base I think that's fun to beat. They're very, very, very, very online.
0: Are they? I don't get that algorithm.
1: I get it.
0: Okay.
1: Why? I don't know. I can't give you a reason why they are, but they most definitely are. Don't get why. But they definitely are. It'd be fun to beat them. And just Rich Rod, I think, is a fun coach to beat.
0: No, that's true.
1: But in the Big 12, there's really not of that. There's a lot more of that in the Big 10, I think, than there is anywhere else. Coming up next, though, we're going back. We were there yesterday. We took a trip to Lawsuit City. But now we're going to Lawsuit City on behalf of a different team in the Southeastern Conference. We'll tell you who and why coming up next year in the Early Game.
2: Wow, what a play. The Game Network. Columbia, Charleston, Florence, and Myrtle Beach.
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6: A better life with Dr. Sanjay Gupta.
4: 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What exercise someone did didn't matter much. 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Now, an added benefit to changing things up is it can help you push through the plateau effect. That's when your body gets so efficient at doing something that you actually stop getting better at it. And we know from previous research that specializing in any one sport at a young age can make someone actually more prone to injury. And as experts we talk to point out, even elite athletes switch up things with their workouts, making sure to target strength, cardio, flexibility, balance, and doing that every single week. I'm Dr. Sanjay Gupta, helping you live a better life.
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12: Still looking pretty good on the highways. No significant slowdowns at this point. And 92 with sunshine. That is what we're expecting today. Some clouds tomorrow. 91 for the high. Late afternoon pop-up thunderstorms are a possibility. and then much more humid on Sunday. Increased chances for some thunderstorm activity and a high of about 91 right now. So, like I said, a little bit cooler than it has been recently. It is 68.

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0: Yes. I think it's time. We went yesterday, but now we got to go back.
1: We forgot something.
0: We left something back. We were all packed to go home. And as soon as we were on the way home, I hear this. I'm like, wait a minute.
1: Oh, no.
0: Oh, no. We left something. We left a suspension.
1: Now,
0: Preston, did you not pack the suspension? I told you to pack the suspension before we left. And I returned this thing around.
1: All right. Now, yesterday we were talking of sums of $500,000 and $450,000, respectively. Today, not quite so much. A little bit of it. We're going to small claims court today. Not quite lawsuit city. Small claims court.
0: This is a smaller building in lawsuit city.
1: Yes.
0: Yes. Not as popular. Not the ones going to draw as many headlines. This, however, did draw a lot of headlines this week.
1: Because it's ridiculous, but continue.
0: Because Arian Carter, linebacker for Tennessee, and maybe the most important defensive player on that team, is not going to be playing in the first two games of their season. Because Arian Carter suspended for those two games. Now, for anybody wondering.
1: Suspended by who?
0: That would be the NCAA. He will not be playing against Furman at home and their first road game at Georgia Tech. The reporting from ESPN, the NCAA has suspended Tennessee linebacker Arian Carter for the first two games of the season for accepting a $427 flight from an agent after he declared for the NFL draft. I have a feeling, Preston Thorne, as litigious as college sports has gotten, not only will Tennessee fight this in court, they're going to win. Because I thought we were past this. I think everybody thought we were past this. These guys are getting paid now. In the open, right? This is not, there are no more under the table deals anymore. You know how ridiculous the Dez Bryant suspension was for a dinner he got from Deion Sanders? The NCAA deems that an impermissible benefit. But it's not impermissible to pay players in NIL dollars, rev share dollars. Not the house settlement was supposed to kind of clear all this. They can have representations as agents, but they can't. And apparently, reportedly, Arian Carter repaid the ticket of that flight. So it wasn't just he took the flight and said, hey, I'll Venmo you, and then just never did. He repaid the agent for that $427 flight ticket. Yeah, we're going back to Lawsuit City. But I didn't think we'd have to go back for this. It's like we were driving back home. And Preston forgot to pack the suspension. And it's just sitting there in the Airbnb. Now we got to go back.
1: The NCAA is back.
0: Like it never left.
1: Everybody's talking about all these things that they can't control anymore. They wanted to say, hey, we still can do something here. I still got something. And somebody in compliance office scrounged. They said, we got a guy. This is outrageous, right? Because what are we doing? We are so far past this conversation. Even back in my day when we played, this would have been a silly conversation.
0: Mm-hmm.
1: But the bigger point is that this, what are we doing? I don't even understand. Why are we even dedicating any of our effort to this conversation?
0: Was it throwback Thursday for the NCAA? I guess even though this technically didn't happen on Thursday. I think this news broke July 29th. We just haven't gotten to talk about it until now. But I am so baffled that they still even tried this, knowing that it's not going to hold up. All it's going to take is one file of a lawsuit. It will not hold up. There is no way this holds up. I am baffled that we are still having to use the words impermissible benefits in an era of college sports in which players are signing deals to receive financial compensation to play in the sport.
2: In the millions, not just a couple hundred bucks.
0: Uh-huh. And it's something alone that have been considered impermissible benefits. I don't get it. This is a pointless exercise. At this point, why even? If I'm working the NCAA and someone said, hey, We just got a tip that Arian Carter took a $427 flight ticket to wherever to work out for the NFL draft.
1: First of all, the price of domestic flights. What are you talking about? Where'd he fly to?
0: Tell me about it. Oh, my God.
1: Did he fly from? Where'd he go?
0: Someone who's going to be making a long trip here very soon. I am not cool with how much we were having to pay for that flight, but it is worth it.
1: We'll continue.
0: And if somebody brought that to me, say, hey, here's the tip I got, I'd be like, get out of here.
2: Yeah. And?
0: And? All right, cool. Thanks. 2005 called, and they said they want their scandal back. Get out of here. No. This is the most pointless trip to Lawsuit City that we may ever have to take.
1: That, again, school's about to start, and I can imagine the teacher sending a student to the principal's office like, he was chewing gum.
0: And I'm that principal, and we're like, oh, my God. He came into school with a hat on. It's too early.
1: Hey, man,
0: for
1: we
0: this.
1: Got some bigger things that we're trying to figure
0: There's
1: out
0: some
1: here.
0: Bigger issues.
1: We got some other conversations. Yeah, this is silly. This is by far. I don't know whether is this a humiliation ritual for the NCAA, or they're just trying to show how inept the organization they are. They're nobody's for them, and they continue to do things like this instead of focusing on trying to bring some semblance of uniformity to this whole situation.
0: And what makes it worse is that there are other things that are happening blatantly that could be kind of troublesome in a new world of college football, not just the old one, but in the new one. We just had a scandal not too long ago. Scandal in air quotes here. Because it does feel like the story has kind of died a little bit. Where Dabo Swinney says, hey, one of my players got a text from an SEC head coach asking what his buyout is while he is in class and enrolled at our university. And then days later, he goes in the transfer portal and goes and plays there and enrolls in school. Pete Golding didn't necessarily deny any of that. If anything, he provided you a 2-minute long clip of justification for doing so.
1: Mm-hmm.
0: We don't care about that. We don't care about any of that. This is the problematic thing. Something that you would have gotten been out of shape about 20 years ago that doesn't necessarily apply in 2026.
1: Also something to keep an eye on. We talked about this very briefly yesterday, but Texas is going to be getting a lineman back who went to the NFL, got cut, and now he's coming back to the University of Texas to play NCAA football.
0: That is problematic. That is insanely problematic. We don't care about that one. We don't care about trying to create rules about
1: that. Man, I guess you just fight the battles you can win. Like, I can win this one.
0: But even then, what's worse, picking battles only you can win or picking battles that only you think you can win but still won't win?
1: Yeah, man, I don't know.
0: I don't get it. I don't get it. 2005 is blowing my phone up. They want their scandals back. Terrell Pryor is calling. He says, I want my scandal back. Des Bryant is calling. I want my scandal back. Quit appropriating early college football scandals. We don't need it anymore. This is the silliest Lawsuit City trip I think we've ever taken, Preston Thorpe.
1: Yeah, I can't believe we had to go back for that.
0: But we did. We left something back. We had to go around and get it. Coming up next, though, there's one thing I'm trying to convince Preston and Jen of, and one thing that I kind of sprinkled into our content earlier this offseason. Did it make any headway? I'll tell you what it is and what I'm trying to get them into next here in the early game.
3: Wow, what a play. The Game Network. Columbia, Charleston, Florence, and Myrtle Beach.
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9: 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And there's perhaps no movement more fundamental than walking. It reinforces the alignment, stability, and coordinated muscle activation that supports how your body moves, whether you're doing strenuous exercise or simply going about your daily life. This is according to Dana Santis, a strength and conditioning specialist. Even though you walk every day, Dana does say you can make small adjustments to immediately improve your walking mechanics. So, keep your rib cage stacked over your pelvis. Avoid leaning over or arching your lower back. Allow your arms to swing naturally in coordination with your legs. Keep your gaze forward, your jaw relaxed, and then just breathe in through your nose and out through your mouth. I'm Dr. Sanjay Gupta, helping you live a better life.
3: The early game. Yes! With former game gods Preston Thorne, Elijah Campbell, and Jen Jensen.

0: And one of those fun things to do in a football season is play fantasy football. And we're getting close. One of my favorite things for whenever July rolls into August and is the last day of July. So a reminder, rent is due tomorrow. August is rolling around. And so after you do pay your rent, it's time to start forming fantasy football leagues.
1: I mean, you got to the fifth.
0: You see how much I'm sweating right now, Preston Thorns, on a daily basis? How much you think I'm going to start sweating when I forget? This whole shirt's going to be a different color.
1: I don't advocate, but I'm just saying, man. If you got to move some things around, you got to.
0: You can move some things around.
2: It'll get there.
1: Yeah.
0: Hey, buddy, it'll get there when it gets there. But it also means fantasy football season. Now it's time to start forming leagues. And I've been trying to convince Preston Thorne for the first time. He has never played fantasy football.
1: I've never participated in fantasy football.
0: Jen Jensen, have you played fantasy football?
2: No. I don't understand it. It seems like it's a lot to keep up with. And it does seem like it makes some people really crazy.
0: Well, yeah, it is a lot. A lot of fun.
2: Yeah.
0: Honestly, if you just do the draft alone, that's fun on its own. I'm a sicko for it. I'm ashamed to say how many leagues I'm in. I just have.
1: How do you keep up with all your various leagues that are happening? Because a lot of people I do know that are in it are in multiple leagues. Because you don't draft the same players in each league, do you?
0: I try to. I like to have uniformity across the board.
1: Okay.
0: To make it easier from a fandom perspective, I kind of identify players. They're like, those are my guys.
1: Mm-hmm.
0: Last year, Bucky Irving was one of them, running back from the Buccaneers. Bucky with the Buccaneers, easy to remember. But also, I was like, that guy's going to have a really good year. I need to cash in on that. Now, there's one I do every year where it's like a buy-in league where I'm in with a few friends. And then there's a couple that I'm in that are just different friend groups that I've just been in. And it's a good way to keep up with them too, right?
1: Of course.
0: It's one of those things, if it weren't for fantasy football, probably wouldn't talk to them as much.
1: I get it.
2: Mm-hmm.
0: But it's a good way to keep up. But there is one league that I've been in that... Friends from high school, we've been doing it every year since we were sophomores in high school. That's 2010. So we're going on year 15 of thing now. And it's really cool. And it's, we usually, you know, we're all living in different states. So what we'll do is, you know, we'll hop on like Zoom or like a joint phone call and we'll all be doing it at the same time, talk trash, do all that stuff. It's fun. One of the reasons why I was like, you know what? A college fantasy draft of players since 2000, like we did at Media Days for the morning meeting. Can I make this exciting enough? Can I make this enticing enough for Preston and Jen to do one with me? Now, Travis on the Firehouse Subs text line did say that we should do one. And maybe if we can get the three of us and maybe some listeners in, if anybody's interested, maybe we could introduce you guys to the sport of fantasy football.
2: I guess my thing is, as long as there's somebody smart enough, i.e. Elijah, who knows how to... be a commissioner or how to make this work.
0: That I can do.
2: Because I'm dumb.
0: I'm well seasoned in this. I've been playing in fantasy football leagues with friends and strangers since I was about 9 years old. I'd play on ESPN, just join a random league.
1: Yeah.
2: Wow.
0: I've been doing this for a long time. It's so much fun.
1: I'll say this. I was aware of NASCAR, but since I've been participating in our picks, I've really become interested in invested in the storylines. I know a lot more about it. And so if it's on, I will stop in and check. So mm-hmm. I can understand the appeal of it from that aspect. Mm-hmm. So I do get the idea of being vested in. And if we had some listeners, I could see myself participating. I'm not like morally opposed to it or anything like that. I just have not done it mainly for a lot of the reasons that Jen said. Like, it seems like a lot, and also people get crazy.
0: Yeah, see, no money on the line here. This is just for the love of the game.
1: Mm-hmm.
0: I do one where there is money on the line, and that one I will pay a lot of attention to.
1: Mm-hmm.
0: But a lot of it is for me. My favorite part about it isn't so I could win money. I know people that do it to win money, and it doesn't seem very fun for them. I have a lot of fun trying to make trades with people, trying to rip off my brother because I know he'll fall for some stuff. And I know he's not listening, so I can say that. I have duped him so many times. A lot easier when we were younger and he didn't know as much. Now he's gotten so invested that it's harder to dupe him on some things. He might have missed an alert that a player of mine tore an ACL or something, and he'd take that player anyway. don't do as well now.
2: Hmm. And I know sometimes Preston maybe gets a little inside knowledge or a little assistance, so I might have to recruit my son on this one.
0: You can.
2: To get a little.
0: And I think your son would love to be a consultant.
1: Get some intel.
2: Yeah. Well, this little intel might help me a little bit as I learn.
0: My mom played fantasy baseball for the first time this year because she knows nothing about baseball, but it was a work thing.
2: How cute is she?
0: And I was like, okay, here are some players, that you need to get. It's very complex. I'm only going to be able to help you a little bit.
1: Baseball is long.
2: Yeah.
0: It's long. So I tried to help as much as I could with no guarantee of success.
1: Mm-hmm. I'll say this. I'm open to the idea. Maybe we get some listeners in and we can do it as a show. I am open. I'm open to the idea.
0: All right. And we already have a couple people on the text line that are wanting to do it.
1: Okay.
2: We've got Keith on the phone. So, yeah.
0: Oh, and Keith's in too. If Keith's in, then we got to be in. All right. I'm going to start jotting down some names and numbers. We're going to make it happen.
1: All right.
0: I've done it.
2: Woohoo.
0: Finally. Hour number three coming up next.
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6: If I were to ask you what makes for a good night's sleep, you'd probably say a dark, quiet room, not too many things on your mind. But every night when you go to get some Z's, how often do you really think about the temperature in your bedroom? Temperature may be one of the most underappreciated factors in sleep. That's according to the Senior Vice President of Research and Scientific Affairs at the National Sleep Foundation. We often hear about lights and screens and stress, but even modest changes in temperature and airflow can influence both how quickly you fall asleep and how deeply you stay asleep. Most experts will recommend a room temperature of 60 to 67 degrees Fahrenheit. You might also experiment with your sheets and what you actually wear to bed. Play around a bit and see what improves your sleep. You might be delightfully surprised. I'm Dr. Sanjay Gupta, helping you live a better life.
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2: Colonial Drive at Prescott, report of an accident there. Also, I-26 eastbound right there at I-20. So be a little extra cautious heading through those areas. Sunny today, 92 for a high. Some clouds rolling in, maybe a chance for an afternoon thunderstorm on Saturday, 91. And looking like increased thunderstorm activity on Sunday, ratcheting up the humidity as well, 91 for the high on Saturday. Right now, though, we are sitting at 69.
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0: third long hour starts right now. I'm Elijah Campbell. He's Preston Thorne. She's Jen Jensen. Our man Thomas is in the video production room here at Studio 803. Before we get into the sound from Shane Beamer at Birdies with Beamer yesterday, Preston, the text line blowing up.
1: Yeah.
0: There's demand.
1: Okay. All right. I mean, like I said, I've never done it before, so we'll see how this goes.
0: I'm excited. I'm a lot more excited. I'm always excited when I leave this building, too. So I'm like, oh, that was a fun show. Now, I'm super excited. So I get to put it together. Now, this will be first come, first serve, so I'll be writing these down as they come in, but there are a lot, and you will be hearing from me. So if you are in, you will know. You will most certainly know. But there's demand. Fantasy football's fun. And I didn't even get to say this on air. That is how I found out one of my friends from back home was going to be a father. His wife was like 5.5 months pregnant. Didn't see anything on the internet. Didn't get anything in a group chat or anything. We're drafting fantasy football. And it's like, oh, yeah, we're talking college football while we're doing it. Yeah, I got to miss that game. He's a big Tennessee fan. It's like, yeah, I won't be able to lock in for Tennessee, Oklahoma because... giving birth, and I'll be like, wait a minute, whoa, back up, what? Oh, that whole thing.
1: Slight inconvenience.
0: The ultimate guys being dudes sort of event. But that's the type of shenanigans we're getting into today, including Shane Beamer talking at Birdies with Beamer yesterday. Really the last bit we get to hear from the coaches until we start camp, right? And then once we start camp, it is on, right? We are getting ready for the season. Shane talked about a lot of things yesterday, but one thing he was asked was the biggest thing that he's learned in the 5 years that he has been the head coach at South Carolina. Here's what Shane had to say.
2: Surround yourself with great people, players, coaches, staff, and certainly have done that with the coaching staff that we have this year. I wouldn't say one thing that stands out, David. I think it's just you understand kind of what's coming now. You know, you always think you're prepared for the role of being a head coach, and you can prepare in so many ways, but until you actually sit in that chair, you have no idea all the things that come across that desk and the things that you have to, you know, get to manage and deal with. And now 5 years in, there's not much that happens that hasn't already happened or that's unexpected. Maybe there's always unexpected things. Don't get me wrong, but just having a better understanding of kind of what's coming next and how to prepare throughout the year is probably where I've grown the most in my time.
0: Learning for everything. I think one thing that is 100% true. Actually, I'll say, let me bump that down a little bit. 95% true is that he's seen everything. I'm never one to say that, you know, something can't ever get worse or that you have seen it all. You believe you've seen it all. How many times have you been on the internet in the last couple of weeks, Preston Thorne, and you read a sentence where you're like, we have run out of original sentences in the English language.
1: Yes.
0: You think that, and then you'll see a headline like, rapper Juvenile arrested for trying to bring 5 cannonballs from a Civil War museum onto a flight in Alabama, right? I thought we were out of original sentences until I read that, until Chris Clark read that to me yesterday.
1: Yeah.
0: I was like, you know what? We are out of them. Or I think it's Wes. Yeah, Wes Mitchell yesterday read that to me. And I was like, no, we're out of original sentences.
1: History buff. Didn't know.
0: Didn't know. Sorry, Juvenile, not familiar with your game. Everybody picks up hobbies a little bit later in life. So I do believe he has seen a lot of things, maybe things he was not expecting to see as a head coach, right? You've been in college football for a long time. He's been an assistant for a long time. Obviously, he grew up being the son of Frank Beamer. He grew up in the college football world. I am sorry. There will be some things that will pop up that you didn't think you had to handle until it actually shows up.
1: Yeah, well, I think the last part he said about no matter how much you project yourself, you don't know what's happening until you're the one sitting in that seat, because there's so many questions that have to be answered that as an assistant coach, you never have to think about. You don't even consider what uniforms are wearing today because that's not my purview. You don't even consider what the pregame meal is because I don't care about that. I'm just coaching ball. Or you don't have to think about all those things. But as the head coach, you have to consider everything, and all of the everything ultimately stops with you, starts with you. And so it's a lot of conversation that you have to also. The other part is you figure out who you actually are, because you spend a lot of your early career, and this is probably in any career, but you just spend a lot of your early career, and I'm sure you think about this on the radio. Mm-hmm. I can speak for myself as a radio, as a teacher, whatever. You spend your early parts of your career just imitating people that you thought were good. You don't actually figure out who you are until several years later, and you kind of get a sense and know, oh, this is actually how I want to do this. And so I imagine around that fourth or fifth year mark is when you start coming into your own in probably any profession, but for sure in coaching.
0: Oh, for sure. There's some things where you're like, oh, so-and-so coach does this. And in my career is, oh, so-and-so radio host does this. And you do it. And like, it's not me.
1: It's not really me.
0: It's not me.
1: Yeah.
0: Yeah. There's a way that I want to do it and the way I want to sound, or for a coach, there's a way I want to teach this or do this or handle this scenario. And it's not me, not in my wheelhouse, right? And so much, I think, of coaching is part of it is being you too, right? I think that's a big part of recruiting in general is being you. If a family that you're trying to recruit, you know, their son to go play for you, it can be hard to sell that vision if you are not authentic about it, right? Families are really good at being able to sniff out the snake oil salesman amongst them, right? You have to kind of be you. And I think that's one of the reasons why he's had recruiting success. And I think that's one of the reasons why his recruiting, I think, has gotten, you know, better over the years. It's been easier for him to do is because of that. And there's still going to be things he's going to have to learn in terms of in-game situations that he now has a sample size of that he's probably not going to do again, right? Like the fake punt against Ole Miss in 2024. He has been on the record saying, yeah, want that one back. Thought we had a good look, want it back. You learn some of those things by trial and error. So much of what you do in life, regardless of coaching or whatever your profession is, I don't even care what it is going to be trial and error. You're going to try something, you're going to think it's a good idea, and then it plays out in practice, and you said, okay, I should have accounted for that, right? There is a lot of inherent value for somebody like Shane Beamer, who took this job at South Carolina as a first-time head coach in college football, that you're going to have to work out. And that's why one of the reasons why this year is so big, because it is year six. You've had time to be able to figure a lot of that out. You have developed some trends in your coaching career, especially the last couple of years of the kind of up and down nature, with 2023 being what it was, 2024 reaching these cool heights and then coming back down to earth last year. How are you able to steady the ship? You've had time to figure that out now. And this is where he can show what type of coach he is, given the amount of time he's had to figure a lot of those intricacies out.
1: Yeah, and you'll be able to put things into categories as you go along, because you've like you said, you've seen and heard these things before. And that's probably, remember when I was coaching, shout out to Coach Robinson. He was sort of an old, wily veteran coach. And we'd be freaking out over some thing that's happening. And he'd be like, all right, this happened. This happened in 95. Let me tell you about this, and this is how we handle it. And sometimes he'd be like, we handled it right. And sometimes he'd be like, we didn't do that right. We probably need to do this. And it was just always great to have somebody with perspective in the room, being able to, for one, say like, hey, none of this is new. Everybody's probably experienced this. But you having those experiences for yourself, you're able to get to a solution quicker, because you can say, oh, yeah, I remember that. That was 22. We had a very similar situation. Boom. I know how to take care of that. But when you're fresh, you're like, oh, you think everything is an emergency, and it may not be.
0: Decision-making becomes so much more difficult if you have not been put in that position before.
1: Yeah, it's the old trope. I mean, I only have one child. She's a blessing. She's awesome. But you see some of the conversations between people who, how they do things with their first child as opposed to how they do the things with their second child. And the first child is like, everything has to be perfect, and it's all, you know, everything is. And then the second child's like, yeah, all right, man, whatever. You're throwing up, cool, you'll be fine.
0: Hey, you're good. Yeah.
1: Move along.
0: It's like, your kid okay? Yeah, they just do that.
1: So yeah.
0: it's cool. What they do.
1: I think that's just experience. You get a little bit more experience, so you're probably apt not to freak out about a bad practice in camp. Or to go back to the if conversation, you're probably not going to get too excited about a great camp practice in camp, because you're like, yeah, I remember in 2021 we had a bunch of great practices and we still suck. So I'm cool. It's the leveling of your of experiences is probably what helps you as a head coach.
0: Yeah, significantly. And then to me, the decision-making part is the biggest one there. Sticking with the theme of learning things, right? We like to learn things on the show. And if you listened yesterday and you watched Jeopardy, we would have given, we had gotten you one answer correct. Because apparently there was an if Rudyard Kipling clue on Jeopardy yesterday. Shane Beamer did learn a lot throughout his career. He's also learned a lot about this football team. He, not as much as he will learn later on, kind of like the rest of us. But what's the biggest thing that Shane has learned about his team in this offseason so far?
2: I think certainly have a really good idea about where we are. I think part of that, John, is some of the restrictions that have been loosened over the years by the NCAA to allow us as coaches to do more with the players in the summertime and in the winter, where when Coach Browles and the staff got in here in January and we came back for the spring semester, we were able to get out there and immediately start doing football stuff with them from an offensive standpoint. And then you have 15 spring practices where you really get a feel for, you know, kind of where we are and what we're good at, where we maybe not aren't as good at. And then the summertime is huge too. I mean, we've gotten a lot of work done this summer on the field with the players, Kendall and the offensive staff, Clayton with the defensive staff, Matthew and the special team staff. And that's really been beneficial, just the hands-on work with those guys. But still, you go into preseason and you've got whatever it is, 4 weeks before you play a game. There's going to be a lot that we still have to find out. We've got some new faces, like I said, that weren't here during spring practice that bring a skill set and an ability to that I think will be able to help us this year. And then we need to figure out, you know, where we really are, where we really are going to hang our hat and go play ball.
0: Still some things to learn, but based off what we heard there, it is going to be easier to do that. You do learn more about your team in an offseason than maybe you used to, or at least you can publicly say you know more about your team than you used to, because of the allowances of practices and certain team activities throughout the course of the offseason before you get into your traditional August camp.
1: Yeah, and I think when you talk about learning about your team, it's not exactly, you know, it's more like who they are. Who's the leaders? Who's the jokesters? Who's the ones that I can really get on? Or who's the ones... Who's the ones that respond to this type of coaching? Who's the ones who just doesn't get it and needs a little bit of extra coaching here? You learn all of those types of things. How do they respond to adverse situations? You're just trying to get a feel because every year's team is different. Mm-hmm. Regardless, even if it's the same players, were you different from 19 to 20? Probably so, right?
0: Very.
1: You know what I'm saying? So
0: not the best ways.
1: Even though you coach 19-year-old Elijah Campbell, that's not 20-year-old Elijah Campbell. It's a different dude.
0: Oh, he'd be amazed how different it was. He'd be astonished.
1: So you just learning about them and figuring out what the temperament of each year's team is going to be about. And that's what all the coaches are doing, but the great ones figure that out pretty quickly.
0: Yeah, and that's... for this year's team, too, especially at the offensive line position, that's probably the position where you're going to have to, even if you don't know as much right now, you need to get as much of a head start as you can on figuring out what it is they do well. A, because just the importance of the position, too, but B, because there are so many new guys, right? There's so many different transfers, and not just transfers, old transfers, guys who have played a lot of college football, which can be a double-edged sword there. It could be good because they've got a lot of experience, but if they have some habits that you need to try to break them out of, it can be a little more difficult to break a 22-year-old player out of a bad habit that they've been coached incorrectly maybe their entire career, if that is the case, right? And then for somebody like Darius Gray, who was not able to practice in the spring because our boy was hooping and doing it well, too, and winning, where does he fit in with everybody else? You're going to have to speed run through that, right? Like, you're cool with maybe him not playing in spring. Maybe if you would like, you would have liked to, but... it's not an impossible task. Finding out where he fits in there, too, also a big part of the equation. What he just said is maybe the most applicable to offensive linemen as it is anybody else on this team.
1: Yeah, for sure.
0: And a lot of it is that the importance of it, too. We called it the summer of the big one for a reason. But coming up next, though, Kendall Briles also spoke yesterday. He joined Jay Phillips and Terry Ford on the postgame show. How fun is this offense supposed to be? What makes it so fun? And what are his thoughts on Lenora Sellers? Well, we'll get to hear from Kendall coming up next here in the early game.
3: 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The Game Network. Columbia, Charleston, Florence, and Myrtle Beach.
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5: 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Like I said, You won't keep them off the floor tonight. The students come rushing onto the court, and South Carolina celebrates the victory.
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7: If I were to ask you what makes for a good night's sleep, you'd probably say a dark, quiet room, not too many things on your mind. But every night when you go to get some Z's, how often do you really think about the temperature in your bedroom? Temperature may be one of the most underappreciated factors in sleep. That's according to the Senior Vice President of Research and Scientific Affairs at the National Sleep Foundation. We often hear about lights and screens and stress, but even modest changes in temperature and airflow can influence both how quickly you fall asleep and how deeply you stay asleep. Most experts will recommend a room temperature of 60 to 67 degrees Fahrenheit. You might also experiment with your sheets and what you actually wear to bed. Play around a bit and see what improves your sleep. You might be delightfully surprised. I'm Dr. Sanjay Gupta, helping you live a better life.
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14: Clemson Road at Two Notch Road. Report of an accident there. Also, Colonial Drive at Prescott. I-26 eastbound at I-20. Still an accident in progress that they're working to get cleaned up this morning. And as far as the what we're looking at weather-wise, 92 with sunshine today, 91 tomorrow. Chance for that pop-up shower or thunderstorm late in the day. And again, 91 for the high. Looking to be about 91 on Sunday. It is going to be much more humid and increased chances for shower and thunderstorm activity. But it's warming up this morning. It is already to 72.

0: Anybody else in the SEC, Clark Brooks from On3, the SEC stat cat himself, has laid out the numbers on the show several times about South Carolina in negative plays. But what we would like to see is more positive plays, less negative plays. Duh. I would also like it to be fun. And you know what looks like fun to me, Preston, is seeing Lenora Sellers unleashed. The taste of it we got in the last six games of 2024, I would love to see for an entire season. We were hoping for that in 2025. A lot of factors contributed to that not happening. And some of that blame you can put on Lenoris in terms of taking sacks and maybe taking too long to make those progressions and to make those reads. For one reason or another, didn't turn out well in 2025. How does that get fixed in 2026? Well, the first step was getting a new offensive coordinator because you fired Mike Shula after the Ole Miss game. Kendall Briles was hired. He is the new offensive coordinator. How does Kendall Briles get the best of Lenora Sellers? Well, he was on with Terry and Jay yesterday, and here's what he had to say on how to unleash a player like Lenora Sellers.
1: So, just to be candid with you, I didn't watch any 24 film. I didn't watch any 25 film.
2: Okay.
1: To me, my job is to come in here and evaluate everybody, not what they have done, but what are they going to do? What are they doing today? What are they doing right now? And so that's for the coaching staff, and the first time I talked to the offense was everybody's on a clean slate and we're moving forward. We're not worrying about what has happened before. And this is the new vision. This is what we're going to be offensively. And this is how we're going to go attack it. And so we're going to judge you on what you do today and tomorrow. And that's what we've done. We had a great spring. I think our guys are incredibly confident in what we're doing offensively. And obviously Lenoris is the catalyst and, you know, he's got the X factor, you know. I can call a bad play and he can turn it into a 50-yard run. You know, it can happen. And so I understand that. What we got to do is allow him to go out there and play clean. We got to, you know, control the football, not turn the football over and let him be comfortable and let his God-given talents go out there and show on the football field and not make the game hard for him. And so that's our plan.
0: Love the part of not making the game hard for him. What does that look like for an offensive coordinator with a quarterback like Lenora Sellers? How do you make things just easier for him so you can do what he alluded to, which is let his God-given gifts take over a football game?
3: Yeah, I think that looks like, one, incorporating more things into the game plan that he feels comfortable doing, not asking him to do things that are negative, because we're past the development stage for him. We're in the production stage. So whatever he can't do, that's somebody else's deal. That'll be the NFL's fit. We need to focus on what he can do and trying to increase the things that he can do. And so you call him plays that play to his strengths, plays that he feels comfortable with, plays that he has fun making. The whole offense, yes, it is catered around this guy and what he does and what makes him successful. And I think that's what an offensive coordinator coming in needs to be able to figure out to do. You're not fitting into my system. My system is going to be fitted towards you.
0: That's what great coaches do.
3: That's what great coaches do.
0: In any sport, I think that's applicable. And I think in Kendall Briles' career, you have different examples of that. The offense that he ran at TCU with Josh Uvar as quarterback looked a little different than the offense he ran at Arkansas when KJ Jefferson was his quarterback. And you had a first-round draft pick on the outside at receiver with Treylon Burks. And you had an all-world running back in Rocket Sanders, right? And you saw that offense hum. And that was an offense that we're talking over 440-plus, you know, yards per game in total yards. It worked really well. And it looked different than some of the ones at TCU. And even last year at TCU, it was a good offense, but constructed a little bit differently. So when Kendall Briles says that, I do believe him. I'm inclined to believe that he is going to get the best out of Lenora Sellers in that situation.
3: Yeah, I mean, we can just go into the lore of South Carolina with the head ball coach. You think he loved giving the ball Marcus Lattimore 40 times a game?
0: Oh, he wants to sling it, baby. He wants to sling
3: the
0: rock.
3: You think he'd love running the RPO with Connor Shaw? That's not his thing. But if this is working and this is something that this guy can do, this is what we're going
0: to
3: do.
0: Be foolish not to do it.
3: Right.
0: Now, we also are looking for fun here. That's like the good offense stuff, but also like where's the fun part of it? Nick Harbor talked a lot during SEC Media Days when he came to our table and talked with Terry and Jay when he was speaking, you know, with the local media that was there. talked about how this

0: offense is a lot of fun. It is going to be up-tempo. It is going to be played to a lot of the player's strength. I can imagine that he has seen a lot of Nick Harbor in these practices and says, I could do a lot with that guy right there. That should be more fun if you're somebody like Nick Harbor. But what makes this offense fun, according to Kendall Briles? Here's what he had to say when he was asked that question.
1: I'll just tell you this. Whenever I first met with the offense here, you know, I'm asking a question that I'm going to answer, but I'm saying, why did everybody start playing football? Why did you start playing? Because it's fun, right? And so that's why these guys play the game. So a lot of times coaches do too much to make the game where it's not fun anymore. And obviously, you know, we're going to make sure that we're holding guys accountable and they're going to be doing right and all those things that are involved with it. But we got to allow them to play free. And when they're free, they're able to go play the game like they used to play it in the front yard. And that's what we want. There's parameters as far as what they're doing and what they're allowed to do. But we allow the guys to play free and go out there and have fun playing the game, and we want it to be that way.
0: First thing he asked him, why do you play football? Because it's fun. I think one of the reasons why, maybe one of the core tenets of all Kendall Briles' offenses, it can look different from year to year in terms of just the concepts they run. One year it could be more RPO heavy, depending on who your quarterback is, or maybe it could be more run heavy. I mean, if you're going back and just looking at his history, he was the offensive coordinator at Florida Atlantic when Devin Singletary was the running back and ran for almost 2,000 yards that season. He was one of the best running backs in college football. They weren't chucking it up and down the field, but you know what? As somebody who did see in person one of the games they played, in covering that league, they were playing fast. They were running the ball a lot more. They were playing fast. I think universally amongst most football players, you do like playing fast. And I think that part of it being fun is one of the reasons why that is incorporated into this entire scheme.
2: Right. And the offensive coordinator job is for him to do the thinking, for him to do the pre-planning, for him to have a system that takes that off of the player's plate where the player can just go and have fun, right? That's what they want to do. They want to go out there and perform. They want to go out there and run and jump and catch. They don't want to. I think back in my day, Dr. Defense, Rick Minner, and he was get on the blackboard and he would whiteboard and he would just draw up all these different formations and BTFs and hashes and all that stuff. It's like, dawg. I ain't come here to play school. I came here to play football.
0: You hit him with that Cardale Jones?
2: For sure, dog. I mean, we would be in there with five different checks for every single formation that they came out with. And by the time the play get ran, I forgot that I'm just supposed to be seeing ball, getting ball. You know, and we had previous successful defenses, and they did all the thinking. And then they just said, hey, smoke black rock. All right, cool. I got that. Not check fort under over cover three minus. You know, I'm like, oh man, I don't care about none of that.
0: I left my Rosetta Stone at home, brother. I don't have time to go through that.
2: Yeah, so I think because it's not saying that there's no thinking. It's just saying that the thinking is done pre-planning. The thinking is done by the coordinators, and all of that stuff is incorporated, and it makes it a lot easier to present to the whole offense.
0: Well, hopefully whatever offense you cheer for in the National Football League this year gives you something to cheer for. Maybe you can describe it as fun, because we'll continue the Preston Thorne fan exercise. How much does Preston value the old bell cow back? We're going to find out, because I tiered those teams up appropriately next here in the early game.
3: Wow, what a play. The Game Network. 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
5: 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Even though you walk every day, Dana does say you can make small adjustments to immediately improve your walking mechanics. 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Allow your arms to swing naturally in coordination with your legs. 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
13: Thompson Road at Two Notch Road, an accident there. Also I-26 eastbound at I-20. And aside from that, things moving fairly well. The earlier accident, Colonial at Prescott, has been cleared. So good news there. 92 with sunshine today, maybe a couple afternoon thunderstorms, as we mentioned, tomorrow. 91 for the high. Humidity gets ratcheted up on Sunday. Some thunderstorm activity possible. About 91 for your high on Sunday. Currently 72 on 107.5 The Game.

0: We're going to have a decision next week. So we need to get as many data points here as possible to help Preston Thorne find the perfect team to cheer for in the National Football League in 2026. If there's anything I know about Preston Thorne, he loves to run the ball.
1: Run the ball.
0: He's Brent Key reincarnate. Or Brent Key is Preston Thorne reincarnate. I don't know which one of you is older. I think you guys played in the same era.
1: Kindred, yeah. I believe so. I have to check that out. I know he was at Georgia Tech.
0: Yeah, I think you guys were college football contemporaries.
1: Which would have been one of my options.
0: You could have been.
1: Could have been a teammate.
0: Could have been teammates.
1: Sliding doors moment.
0: With Brent Key.
1: Cool.
0: And spiritually, you guys are teammates.
1: Yes.
0: You love to run the ball. But how much do you value the old traditional bell cow back? Now, that's kind of gone to the wayside in the National Football League a little bit. You do see a lot more running back by committee. We just saw a team that won the Super Bowl, the Seahawks, that before Zach Charbonnet got hurt, it was a pretty even split between Kenneth Walker, who ended up being the Super Bowl MVP, and Zach Charbonnet. It's happening a lot in the National Football League. The Patriots do a split back thing. There's a lot of teams that do split backs, and they divvy out carries a little differently because the more we know about rushers in the National Football League, the more it's studied. The curse of 370 is a real thing. You get over 370 touches in a season. You are never the same in the following season, in the seasons to come, right? Really, the only exception to that rule has been Derrick Henry. Saquon Barkley even passed the 370 mark in 2024. Last year, not the same. Numbers dipped. And what the numbers will tell you is that he will continue to dip in that regard as the years go on, because you have that 1 year where you're just touching the ball so much. Happened to Eddie George, happened to Jamal Lewis, Priest Holmes, Sean Alexander, endless examples. But how much of that can you still get in the National Football League? There are still teams that do this, that do have one back that takes the majority of the carries. So I've tiered them out. I went and looked at the top 100 rushers in the National Football League, and I tiered these teams out, eight groups of four, by if you have a runner in like the top 10, but you don't have them anywhere else. So if you have like a guy who led the league in carries, that's probably, you probably took a majority of the ones on your team. So they would be in that first tier. And then so on and so forth. So your tier ones are the ones that are more split backfields that you wouldn't see the first player represented on that list until like 35 or 40, right? It would go down a little bit. So that was my way of kind of finding out who still bell cows it in the NFL. So Preston Thorne, on a scale of 1 to 8, how much do you want your football team to rely on one running back?
1: I'm trying to game the system actively now, because there's one team I'm curiously avoiding, and I just need to know how many carries did Breece Hall take. This is my only question that I need to know.
0: I cannot tell you.
1: And I cannot tell you. This is going to be the crux of this conversation. how many carries did Breece Hall take? And I don't know the answer to that.
0: There's one tier I really want you to pick. Oh, for the love of God.
1: So one
0: please.
1: More time. If I pick a one, that means that this team gives the ball to a category, to a player a lot.
0: Reverse. So tier eight is the ones that is the most bell cow. These four teams had the highest, like their individual rusher was in the top four of the National Football.
1: I got to be true to who I am. And give me a seven.
0: A seven. I will say you narrowly avoided disaster, brother. You narrowly avoided the worst case scenario because the New York Jets are in tier six.
1: I was very close to picking six. I was very close.
0: I would have laughed so hard. you would have had to call an ambulance to get me out of here because Elijah's laughing so hard, he hasn't been breathing in the last 6 minutes. My face would have turned a different color.
1: That's what I'm saying. I knew that was a possibility. That's why I was very curious to see how many carries he had. But continue.
0: So the teams that are in the tier you chose.
1: All right.
0: The Atlanta Falcons.
1: Yes.
0: Because Bijan Robinson was fifth in the league in carries last season.
1: Currently holding in.
0: We'll see how that one goes. The Philadelphia Eagles.
1: Saquon.
0: The Las Vegas Raiders.
1: Genty.
0: Ashton Genty. And surprisingly, the Jacksonville Jaguars. Now, the running back who did the carrying for them last year is not there, but part of getting those carries is a head coach's philosophy on keeping the balance. Liam Cohen, still the head coach with the Jacksonville Jaguars, still appropriate to put them in this tier. So Jags, Raiders, Eagles, and Falcons.
1: Okay, so the Falcons are out.
0: Yep, even though that is your third match with the Atlanta Falcons. Keep
1: sticking around.
0: Hanging around. The axe is still calling.
1: They're still around. Look forward. Don't look back. The Eagles, I believe this might be number four for the Eagles.
0: Number three for the Eagles. So they're in there.
1: Raiders,
0: I believe that is your first match Las Vegas Raiders. I lied. That's the third match with the Raiders.
1: Okay. And what was the last one?
0: The Jags.
1: How many is that for the Jags?
0: I want to say that might be, I'm going through the list here.
1: I don't think so. I haven't heard them.
0: I want to say that is the first, that is okay. Indeed the first mention of the Jacksonville Jaguars on this list.
1: All right. You've been sneakily trying to convince me that the Raiders might have something.
0: They'll be fun. Now, if you want to cheer for a contender, probably that may be the deal breaker there, because I don't think they're going to contend. I think they'll be fun. Yeah, Fernando Mendoza, as of right now, they say he's not going to start, that Kirk Cousins will start the year. Okay, whatever. By week five, that's probably going to change. Or maybe even by week one, right? What Clint Kubiak thinks of his offense right now on July 31st may be dramatically different on August 28th.
1: Yeah, but the situation is I need to keep Fernando in the tuck, because if all things go bad, I can at least, hey,
0: fans, come to our games. We're going to start the number one overall pick in the draft.
1: Yeah, if we're like 2-6, game 8, game 9, it's like, hey, go out there. Go
0: it's
1: get
0: October
1: him, kid.
0: And it's not fun anymore.
1: Yeah, so I can definitely see that happening. Eagles, nah. I'm increasingly not here for that. So out of those teams, if I were to pick a team out of those teams, it's a tough batch, to be honest. I don't think any of those teams would make it. They would have to be convincingly more so than any other team for me to pick one of them.
0: Now, if you are curious as to who Tier 8 was, the teams that rely on the most on one individual running back, the Indianapolis Colts, Jonathan Taylor.
1: Yes.
0: Niners with Christian McCaffrey. The Bills with James Cook. And the Baltimore Ravens with Derrick Henry. Still giving him the ball. In Nashville, they called him El Tractorcito, and I didn't like that nickname.
1: What?
0: It's exactly the type of nickname you would assume. In Nashville. I think it's on his Pro Football reference page. If you go to the Pro Football reference page, they give you the nicknames. It might still be there.
2: Well, has any of those people ridden on a tractor and experienced a tractor seat?
0: I don't know. I don't know whoever came up with that. I don't know. I could assume maybe, but could be wrong. And that one carried a little bit when he was in Nashville playing for the Titans. That make a lot of sense to me. I was never a huge fan of that nickname. Now, to recap, so far, Preston Thorne has four matches with the Seattle Seahawks, the New England Patriots, the Los Angeles Rams, the Washington Commanders, and the New York Jets. There are three matches with the Ravens, the Chargers, the Eagles, the Raiders, the Browns, the Packers, the Broncos, the Panthers, and the Falcons. And then a slew of other teams with 2-1. So those are the teams with the most matches for Preston Thorne's affection. We'll continue this on Monday. And I think Friday is a good decision day.
1: Yes.
0: So a week from today, we will know who Preston Thorne's new favorite team will be for this upcoming season. Hopefully it's a winner. We'll give you our winners for today's show, brought to you by the Golden Spur, next.
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5: Deebo Samuel is making a homecoming with the San Francisco 49ers. 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He's not in his prime, Deebo Samuel, but he certainly doesn't make your team worse. 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
6: Thank you. 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Your foot was on the gas and her life was on the line. 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
11: There are lots of things you can measure to get an idea of how healthy you are at any given moment. Temperature, heart rate, blood pressure, just to name a few. But how about how healthy you will be and how long you're likely to live? According to a new study out of the University at Buffalo, two simple strength tests are pretty accurate at predicting longevity in older women. One is hand grip strength, and the other is how quickly people can stand up from a seated position without using their arms. By the way, I remember interviewing former President Jimmy Carter when he was quite old and being really impressed how he just popped out of the chair without using his arms. Not a lot of older people can actually do that. But I think the message here is that maintaining strength as you age is going to help you perform everyday activities, but also help you avoid injury and stay independent. I'm Dr. Sanjay Gupta, helping you live a better life.
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14: It's more about them than it is about the team. Cannot play with them. Cannot win with them. Cannot coach with them. Can't do it. I want winners.
0: And every day we give you the Winners of the Day show brought to you by the Golden Spur. If you're watching right now, you see this nice box right here. First winner of the day, Ken Holloway, my guy. You hear me talk about Minuteman Press all the time, too. Well, Minuteman Press, school cuts. We're about to be outfitted a lot better than we have been. My sweat-stained button-down Tommy Bahama shirts will be replaced with official merch this time. Shout out, Ken. Ken's here. Merch. Always a winner. Yes, always a winner. Another winner of the day's show. A man, an artist, rather, Preston Thorne, that I was not expecting to have mentioned on multiple occasions today. DJ Muggs.
1: DJ Muggs. Super producer DJ Muggs. Producer of Cypress Hill. Producer of House of Pain. Producer of Soul Assassins. On and on and on. One of the foundational hip-hop producers, for sure. Mentor to The Alchemist, who some would say is the number one working hip-hop producer today. Uh-huh. Took Alchemist under his wing at 14 years old. It's crazy.
0: Oh, man. The Alchemist put out some bangers, too.
1: Correct.
0: Versus Freddie Gibbs a lot, right?
1: That is correct.
0: Yep, and Freddie Gibbs has one of my favorites. Maybe the best rap concert I've ever been to. Especially going in blind. Never heard any of his stuff till I saw him at Bonnaroo in 2016.
1: Mm-hmm.
0: It was the single-handedly coolest set. Became a fan on that alone. Not hearing any of the recorded stuff, just watching him live. And it was just him and the Alchemist on stage. It was incredible.
1: Direct line. From DJ Muggs to the Alchemist. There you go.
0: It's like the coaching tree. It's the producer tree.
1: That is correct.
0: That's remarkable. DJ Muggs, winner. Another winner of today's show. Fantasy football.
1: Yeah. A lot of folks are interested.
0: Folks are interested. And I have reached out to the ones who are the first to apply to be able to get into this. So you have heard from me, and we will set out the details later, but I got contact info ready. And for the first time, Preston Thorne has been watching football his entire adult life. Jen Jensen has been watching football her entire adult life. I have now successfully indoctrinated them into the world of fantasy football. You will not regret it.
1: I'm just nervous. I'm going to become like all the rest of these crazies out here. Maybe it's one of these things I've been better off avoiding. And now that I'm going to get into it, I might get too deep.
0: Not anymore.
1: I'm nervous.
0: You cannot avoid it now.
1: I'm nervous. I don't want to get in too deep.
0: Avoid it now.
1: Don't want to get in too deep. We'll see how it goes.
0: More winners. You have one?
1: Fun,
0: yes.
1: Kendall Browse talked extensively about how his offense is going to be fun. And we said that if anything's going to be worth doing, you better be having some fun doing it, especially when it comes to offensive football, which leads to another winner. Chant. Offense. This is going to be Elijah Campbell's chant in the stands.
0: I've been doing this forever, and no one wants to join me. Nobody wants to join me. I feel like I'm on an island, the only one chanting for the offense. Defense getting all the love in terms of the chants.
1: Yeah.
0: Can't we get an offense chant broken out of here? That would be amazing. That would be, to my football-loving soul, is if we could break out a little bit more fun on the offensive side.
1: Mm-hmm.
0: Preston Thorne. That would be perfect. Winners. Old scandals. 2005 called. They want their scandal back. Arian Carter suspended 2 games at Tennessee for their first 2 games of the season because he accepted a $427 flight ticket from his agent when he was still in the NFL draft process before pulling out of it.
1: You remember when Bert Bielema said that the SEC wanted to live in 2005? Well, maybe the NCAA wants to live like it's 2005.
0: Apparently they do. Apparently,
1: frivolous lawsuits abound.
0: Apparently impermissible benefits is that, not paying players. They had to kind of go away from that, and they have to find something else to be really petty about.
1: All we need to find out is that somebody's academically ineligible, and we'll be back.
0: Oh, buddy, we'd be so back if somebody academically ineligible. One of the funniest things, too, this feels like an artifact of the past, is before the new, EA Sports is making college football video games again, I was really into playing NCAA football 2004.
1: Mm-hmm.
0: And you know what you do in a dynasty mode? You'll get a random alert. A player failed a test. They're academically ineligible. Do you play them anyway and risk going on probation, or do you suspend the player?
1: We're going to do it anyway.
0: Oh, every single time. Every single time. Like, oh, we're going to sweep this under the rug.
1: Self-report later, kids.
0: And I was like, you know what? Oh, you want to put me on probation? Okay, cool. I don't get to recruit as many players. I'm the one controlling the game here. I'm the one with the controller in hand. That's fine.
1: Also, remember, they can take the banner, but they can't take the memories.
0: Nope, they cannot take the memories. So if they want to take away one of my championships, guess what? You can't do. Erase it from my brain.
1: Right.
0: Can't do it. The NCAA wants the old scandals back. They're trying with Arian Carter. So who knew the college ghosts of Des Bryant still lives?
1: I'm interested to see how that plays out. I mean, we obviously got the news media blast. I wonder if it goes any further than that.
0: I mean, Tennessee is going to fight that, right? I feel like that's a slam dunk win. Yeah, I mean, you're going to fight that.
1: Yeah, that's they're not going to let that one just ride.
0: I have a hard time believing Arian Carter will not be suiting up. They might even say, hey, we'll suspend him against Furman. We'll bring him back for Georgia Tech.
1: Oh, now we're really back to selective suspensions.
0: Selective suspensions. Now we are so back at that point. Or even funnier, whatever FCS team they play later in the season, you suspended for that one too. Yeah.
1: He suspended game 1-7.
0: Why? I just feel like it. Those are our winners. Brought to you by the Golden Spur. Tyler Head, Jack Veltri. They're next.
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16: A better life with Dr. Sanjay Gupta.
11: There are lots of things you can measure to get an idea of how healthy you are at any given moment. Temperature, heart rate, blood pressure, just to name a few. But how about how healthy you will be and how long you're likely to live? According to a new study out of the University at Buffalo, two simple strength tests are pretty accurate at predicting longevity in older women. One is hand grip strength, and the other is how quickly people can stand up from a seated position without using their arms. By the way, I remember interviewing former President Jimmy Carter when he was quite old and being really impressed how he just popped out of the chair without using his arms. Not a lot of older people can actually do that. But I think the message here is that maintaining strength as you age is going to help you perform everyday activities, but also help you avoid injury and stay independent. I'm Dr. Sanjay Gupta, helping you live a better life.
13: With approved credit. 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
4: All right, one last look at your traffic and weather real quick on this Friday morning. Couple accidents to report. One at Blythewood and Union Parkway, another one at Clemson and Two Notch, and finally one at I-26 eastbound and I-20. Today, high of 93, a mix of clouds and sunshine. Tomorrow, 92 and then 91 for your Sunday. Currently 73 here in downtown Columbia on the Game.

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0: 9 o'clock on your Friday morning. Welcome in. It is the Extra Point. Tyler Head and Jack Veltri along with you here, wrapping up the week, wrapping up the month of July, and, well, almost, Jack, wrapping up the football offseason as well. Birdies with Beamer yesterday. We're a week away from camp starting. We've got Thursday, this upcoming Thursday night, we're going to have some NFL preseason football at the Hall of Fame game. Man, it's almost here.
1: Oh, finally, finally. I'm not a huge fan of the month of August, honestly. Just, I don't know, man. For whatever reason, I guess growing up as a kid, you go to school and it's like that's when school starts. So you always dread that. But no, August, man, we're right around the corner. And today's the last day of July. It's crazy how much time flies by. So it's there's definitely a lot to look forward to this upcoming month.
0: We got a lot to get into today. Beamer spoke yesterday. We heard from some of the assistants as well. And we'll dive into all that. But Jack, first of all, how was your outing at Birdies with Beamer?
1: Well, our team did not do the best. We shot 2 under. So, you know, the worst score you can get is par on a hole. And we really did come close, truthfully, a few times to getting birdies. There were just a few putts that even I was hitting. I think I had like 3 or 4 putts that it's like if it goes a foot further or a foot to the right, it's going in. So, or a few inches, I should say. So we finished in last, but it's okay. We had a good time out there. I would say I played better than I expected on the front nine. And then kind of as we got towards the end, I really started shanking some shots. I wasn't hitting the ball as much as as I wanted to. So, you know, it's fine. I had fun. It was a good time out there. Lost a few balls along the way. And, it was fun. I'm glad I played.
0: Now, you were with Dylan Eskew. And who are your other 2 other teammates?
1: Dylan Eskew, Alex Jones from, not going to say Big Spur, Gamecock 247. There we go. Got it right the first time. And then Noah Wise, who also works with Gamecock Baseball. So, all 4 of us played well at times. Just, you know, we just couldn't get enough birdies to really keep up with everyone else. And honestly, I think we shot a 69 overall. Like, yeah, we finished in last, but, like, there were a ton of scores that were 67, 68. So it's like if we got a stroke or two less, we're talking about being right there with everyone else. So, I mean, it's fine. We had fun.
0: Yeah. Well, that's all that matters. And, it's better to finish last on a team than finishing last by yourself, because then it's squarely on you. At least with a team, you can push the blame around a little bit, right?
1: Yeah, and honestly, Dylan and Noah were hitting the ball pretty well. We all had shots that were just like, oh, man, that's not good. But, you know, I kind of knew this coming in because, you know, I am not a very good golfer. And Alex has told me he's not a great golfer. Like, we're just out there having fun, man, having a good time out there. And that was definitely the case yesterday.
0: Okay, so you did that with Birdies with Beamer yesterday. Last night, you go and see the new Spider-Man movie. What's the Jack Veltri review?
1: I did. I put it out this morning on my Twitter. So if you want to go check it out, it's up there now. After sleeping on it, I think it's a 9 out of 10. I really enjoyed it, man. It was a lot of fun. It just gave me everything I wanted to. No spoilers. Just a darker kind of film, but also has like the lighthearted Spider-Man moments. It was just everything I wanted in a Spider-Man movie. Honestly, man, like just very, very good movie overall. And yeah, man, it definitely was worth the 5-year wait.
0: Okay. Because last night was the premiere, right? Like the opening night.
1: Today's the first day that like all showings are out. So yeah, yesterday was the premiere.
0: How chaotic was the movie theater?
1: It was tight. It was tight. It was not the best movie theater. I had the tickets booked for another theater, but when Birdies got pushed back, I had to reroute and find a different theater because it was sold out. So it was good. It was tight, but we had a lot of people in there, and there was some cheering at times. That was cool. But it was a lot of fun. I always enjoy going to these are the movies that you get excited to go see in theaters and hope there's a packed crowd.
0: Was anybody dressed up as Spider-Man?
1: So somebody, while we were walking out of the theater, me and my cousins and brother, and we saw somebody in a Spider-Man suit. So yeah, it was, I figured we'd see somebody like that. I think one of my cousins was like, I'm surprised there weren't more people dressed up. But yeah, there was at least one person, which was funny. It's
0: probably too hot this time of year to be putting on a full body suit, I guess.
1: Yeah, no, I would agree with you on that for sure.
0: So we're glad that was good. I'll get out to see that at some point here soon and let you know my thoughts whenever that does happen. But again, we got a lot of things to get into with what Beamer had to say yesterday. But first, we are 36 days away from kickoff. 36 brings us, of course, to everybody's favorite 36 in Gamecock football, that being one DJ Swearinger. And if you've never heard the most famous play for DJ Swearinger at South Carolina, here you go.
2: Wide receiver set. They'll hand off. Ellington sweeping right side. Shaq Willison tracking. And there's a huge hit on Ellington. And DJ Swearinger stands over him. And Ellington is still on the ground. And DJ gets a flag. 9-yard gain. And the taunting of Ellington is going to cost the Gamecocks.
0: So DJ Swearinger leveling Bruce Ellington back in 2012 in the Clemson game, flexes over him and created a moment that we're still talking about here almost 15 years later. And those are the players that, again, their legacies live on for so long because they have those pinnacle moments in their career. We talk about the Clowney hit in the Michigan game. Obviously, you have that hit with Swearinger. That type of stuff kind of makes you immortal in a lot of people's eyes when it comes to like the lore of Gamecock football. And DJ Swearinger has legitimately one of the most famous plays this program's ever seen.
1: Oh yeah. I mean, that's just a great play. And if I'm thinking of it correct in my head, it's the one where it's at Clemson. And he like flexes, right?
0: Yeah. Yeah. Cause he Ellington, I can't remember if it was a handoff or a sweep, but it goes to the outside, huge lane. Yeah. And he just comes up and basically turns him inside out. And you hear them say he gets the penalty because he stands over him and flexes, which, of course, is going to be an unsportsmanlike conduct. But in that moment, I don't know if anybody cared about that because it was such a good play.
1: Oh, it was so sick. It was a really funny, a really cool play there. So, yeah, that's an iconic moment for the Gamecocks. And if I'm not mistaken, I feel like I've seen like a picture of that, like just like that, like that's the iconic picture where he's just flexing right over the Clemson guy.
0: And he had a lot of interesting moments in his career. Famously, he got penalized on 3 straight plays against Arkansas at one point, including scoring on a pick six where he got penalized for throwing the ball in the stands after getting 2 other unsportsmanlike conducts. Or no, he got a horse collar. He got he hit a guy too high, and this was pre-targeting, and then he got the unsportsmanlike conduct for throwing the ball in the stands after scoring the touchdown. I don't know if anybody else has gotten 3 straight 15-yard penalties in a football game before, but DJ Swearinger might be the record holder on that.
1: Yeah, it's fitting, right? I mean, just that kind of player. So, yeah, one of the best to do it for South Carolina.
0: But I bring this up because typically in really good seasons, you have those type of moments, right? We talk about Swearinger's hit. We talk about Clowney's hit. A couple years ago, you had 3rd and Sellers against Clemson. You had a Rockets touchdown against Missouri that I legitimately think is, you know, the loudest moment I've ever heard in Williams-Brice Stadium. Ace Sanders in 2012 with his punt return against Georgia. These moments live on for a long time because they represent really good seasons, and typically good seasons have these moments that kind of live within them. So I want us to get a little predictive here. Looking ahead for this upcoming season, is there anything in your mind of like, I could see this happening where like this is the moment we talk about for years to come within this upcoming season?
1: Oh, man, it's a great question. It's definitely hard to predict. Like I'll say this, it's hard to predict what the moment's going to be.
0: Sure.
1: But if we're talking about who's going to have the moment, man, there is the Sellers moment from 2 years ago, like you said. You know, I feel like Dylan has had some moments for sure. Like his first game was just absolutely nuts. I kind of feel like at some point Harbor's eventually due for something like that. I don't know, honestly. There's a lot of different players you can go with. I don't know. That's a really good question. Do you have anything in mind?
0: Yeah, I don't know. And again, we're projecting forward. And please let us know on the text line at 803-404-6100 what you think the moment's going to be this year. But I, in thinking of this for the segment yesterday, I just kept popping in my mind like Vakari Swain getting a pick six against somebody and winning a game. I'm just going to throw it out there. Let's just say Alabama, like another tight game. You're in Tuscaloosa, like you've played them tight the past 2 years, and like Vakari gets a pick six in like the final 3 minutes to seal the game. Again, I'm just spitballing here, but like I could see that happening, and I could see, especially with how significant that win would be. You haven't beaten Alabama since 2010. We talk about that as one of the pivotal games on your schedule. If he does that and they win the game because of it, that is a moment we would talk about for a long time.
1: Has there ever been a punt return touchdown to win a game? Now, I know Deshaun Jackson did it.
0: Yeah, I don't know if it ever happened at Carolina or not.
1: No, not at Carolina. I'm just talking about in college in general, but I'm sure
0: there has been at some point.
1: Like, the iconic one is Deshaun Jackson against the Giants in 2010. That was, oh my God, that was unbelievable.
0: That was as time expired too, right?
1: Yeah. Yeah, because you got to remember, there were a few seconds left on the clock. It was like 10 seconds left in the game. And then when he's running to the end zone, he cuts around, yep, taking his time getting to the end zone. So, if something like that happened, I mean, shoot, that might be like the most iconic moment South Carolina could ever have. Like that, you know how like insanely hard that probably is to do?
0: Oh, sure.
1: Like, I don't even know if that's ever happened at the college level. I'm sure it has, but something like that could be cool with Swain. I don't know. I feel like we're probably due for another Sellers moment, though, this year. I don't know whether it's against Clemson or in one of these games. I think we're going to get something Sellers-related happening this year.
0: Okay. Which I think that's a really easy one to pick because he's the one with the ball in his hands on every single play. So another third and Sellers type thing is outside the realm of possibility. I'm just going to throw out Vakari Swain with a pick six against Alabama. If you have a future prediction of a moment or a play we're going to be talking about for a long time, let us know on the text line at 803-404-6100. We'll read some of those a little bit later on in the show. Apologies, by the way, and appreciate Phil for pointing this out. It was not Bruce Ellington. It was Andre Ellington of Clemson. Bruce Ellington did not play for Clemson. They were cousins. Easy mistake to make. Yes, he turned Andre Ellington inside out on the hit, not Bruce Ellington.
1: It's okay, man.
0: That would be friendly fire if he did it to Bruce Ellington.
1: Yeah, that would be funny, but no, you're good, man.
0: So appreciate the correction there on the text line, 803-404-6100. We'll get into what Coach Beamer did have to say yesterday at Birdies with Beamer coming up next. It is the Extra Point, Tyler Head and Jack Veltri on your Friday here on The Game.
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5: A better life with Dr. Sanjay Gupta.
6: How often do you stop to wonder whether you should share something that's revealing, maybe even embarrassing, with a partner, a friend, or even your boss? In her new book called Revealing, The Underrated Power of Oversharing, behavioral scientist Leslie John says doing just that can help you deepen relationships that are vital to your life. We need people to trust us in order to get things like love, friendship, and career success. 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In turn, when you ask someone to reveal something about themselves, showing that interest will generally lead someone to like you more. 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Because people like to be asked about themselves, she says. 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I'm Dr. Sanjay Gupta, helping you live a better life.
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0: All right, welcome back in. Extra Point. Tyler Head, Jack Veltri on your Friday here on the game. We'll get into some of Coach Beamer's comments here in just a second, but I posed the question in the last segment of what is your prediction for a moment, something big that's going to happen this year. Positive for the Gamecocks, that is, they're going to be talking about for years and years to come, maybe even have a name attached to that play or that game, akin to what Swearinger did against Clemson all those years ago, the Clowney hit, third and sellers, all that kind of stuff. Couple of submissions we have on the text line. William says, don't have a specific game, but Dylan Stewart will have a strip sack touchdown to submit his first round draft status. That'd be pretty cool. Billy says, Gabriel Brownlow Dindy with a goal line stop against Georgia. See that happening if playing in a tight game there. Let's see. Nameless texter says iconic play versus Georgia. Win and storm the field. That would be something we'd be talking about for a really long time if that does happen. So some good submissions there.
1: I would say, yeah, very good submissions. Now, did the Gabe one come from the same, was it a nameless texter for the both of those last two?
0: No, Billy had Gabe Brownlow Dindy.
1: Okay. I wasn't sure if they were from the same person, because I feel like if Gabe's got to have a goal line stop, I feel like, and it's going to be a significant moment, I feel like South Carolina probably needs to win the game. So yeah, I mean, that would be awesome. I feel like Brownlow Dindy's a guy we've talked about a lot this offseason, is like, he's going to be one of the guys that if South Carolina has a great year. Yeah, he's someone that really could, you know, he could benefit. And I was talking to Travian Robertson yesterday a lot about him over at Birdies with Beamer. And he mentioned to me that he believes, him and Gabe have talked about this, they believe that Gabe would have an extra year of eligibility remaining. So if he wanted to come back for another season, he would be able to potentially under the whole new NCAA eligibility rules, which, hey, I mean, if he has a great year this year, probably go into the NFL, but sure. It's always good to know that he can have an option in his back pocket. He seems to really love being here.
0: Yeah, it's one of those things like him and Sellers too, because Sellers can return for 2027 if you really wanted to. I want those guys to play so well this year that it's not even a thought. Like, oh, yeah, these guys are definitely going to the NFL. Thank you so much for a great season, and best of luck to you at the next level. Like, as great as it sounds for those guys to return, I hope we're not in that situation.
1: No, yeah, you hope you don't have to have – I mean, look, next year you're going to have to replace a lot of guys anyway. So if you get some of these guys back with the new eligibility stuff, that would be great. But at the same time, like – I don't know. It doesn't hurt to have those guys come back, but you would hope it means that if they do leave, they had a really great season. And

0: what that receiver room is going to look like and who kind of separates himself, you know, the depth at the safety position. Peyton Williams has played a lot of snaps for us after that. We don't have a lot of guys at safety that have played a lot of snaps. So there's different battles and question marks that we have at every single position, but really just a great level of excitement about getting out on the field and getting to work next week.
1: Was that the answer you were looking for, kind of hoping to get?
2: Yeah, my question wasn't that great. I could have phrased that so much better, because I don't know. I kind of was like, you know, let me get the mic here, and then I had the question in mind, but yeah, I could have asked it a lot better, because I did want to ask that, but the way I worded it wasn't like I worded it bad, like in a bad way. It's just I wish I worded it better to get a better answer. But no, yeah, I mean, look, it was good enough to be able to write a story about. So yeah,
1: That's priority number one at the end of the day, I guess.
2: Yeah, totally.
1: But he hits on a couple different things there, and one of the first points he brings up is, you know, and we hear coaches all the time talk about, yeah, the summer's been great, you know, these guys are doing their workouts and all that kind of stuff, and that's all fine and good, and I'm glad that, you know, this team's strong and healthy and all that kind of stuff, but being good in the weight room, being good in these, you know, conditioning drills and all that kind of stuff doesn't always transfer over to being good on the football field. So it is a transition of, okay, having a great summer doesn't always mean you're going to have a great fall camp. So while these guys, again, have been working out and staying in shape, now we need to see the actual football stuff happen that, again, you haven't seen since, what, the month of April in spring ball.
2: Yeah, and we heard the guys last week at SEC Media Days, Harbor, Sellers, Peyton Williams, talking about just how tough the summer has been in terms of it being the hardest summer from a workout standpoint and everything they put into trying to erase what happened last year and move on and be better for this year. So, yeah, I mean, we'll see what it looks like. I always enjoy seeing the before and after pictures that these guys will post now that the summer is coming to an end, of what their body looked like at the start of the summer versus after, and the progress that they've made, right? And Shane seems to be very high on how things went this summer. So, yeah, we'll see what kind of difference it makes when camp gets rolling here next week.
1: Now, one thing, and this not just for the summer, but earlier off-season conditioning as well, what's your stamina like? What's your conditioning? Are you going to be in good shape in the fourth quarter? Because you weren't last year, right? We talk about all those collapses. You clearly weren't playing your best football. You weren't in the best shape when the fourth quarter came around. That's part of the reason why you lost as many of those games as you did. And Beamer's not going to let us in on his secrets probably, but hopefully they've been doing some things in this offseason to help with that, right? Saying, okay, now we're going to be in better shape. Now we're going to be just as conditioned in the fourth quarter as we are in the first, second, and third. Now how you do that and how you change that, I don't know, but I imagine there's been those kind of changes this offseason through the summer as well.
2: Yeah, no, totally. There's been a lot of work seemingly put into this offseason here, and I'm looking forward to continuing to hear about it for sure. But yeah, ultimately, like you said there, Tyler, like the biggest thing is that, yeah, they've got to be ready to go out there and play for four quarters, because we saw so many times last year this team, they were in the game heading into the fourth quarter, and it just like nonstop every time it felt like they just were not able to finish games, and that's really what's going to matter a lot. Like the word stamina is what comes to mind for me as well. Like, do you have the adrenaline rush? Do you have the will to go out there and close out a game? You did 2 years ago a lot of times. Like the team from 2 years ago, they had the great finish against Missouri, backs up against the wall in that game, and then the same deal at Clemson. Like they can go out there, and there's still pieces from that team remaining. Like, they're more than capable of having that again. They just got to find what it is that gets them over the top. And maybe it is the extra work and all the time and effort that's been spent in the weight room and on the field, you know, this summer. And you hope that sort of stuff is able to pay off.
1: Hey, he alluded to it at the very end, just how many position battles they have going into this camp. And Beamer's always been an open competition type of person. Even a couple of years ago when we knew Sellers was going to be the starting quarterback in 24, he's still, hey, you know, Robbie Ashford's going to come in, he's going to compete for the job and all that kind of stuff. But when you really look up and down this roster, quarterback, we know that's not going to be much of a competition. Running back, multiple guys, but kind of seeing what that rotation looks like and how that shakes out. As you mentioned, wide receiver is something they're trying to nail down. I think we got a pretty good idea about tight end. Offensive line, obviously.

0: obviously, or you're trying to specify who those starting five are going to be. Defensive end, who's going to be the opposite guy at edge of Dylan Stewart. He mentioned the opposite safety spot, opposite of Peyton Williams. So you've got quite a few of these position battles going on throughout fall camp. And fortunately, you do have two games against lesser opponents where you can get some game reps for these guys too. Because again, you got to get this all figured out for week three against Mississippi State.
1: Yeah, no, there's definitely, and I think the other thing that Shane did mention there in that answer to my question was also just like, yeah, there's going to be a lot of position battles. They're going to be figuring out the offense as well. Although Shane did say they have a pretty good, like, paraphrasing here, but a pretty good pulse on, like, this offense and how things are going from that standpoint. So it's continuing to implement the offense. It's the position battles, figuring out certain spots. Some we know are going to have more competition than others, like quarterback one. It's Lenore Sellers, obviously. And even he mentioned it yesterday, like, who's going to fill out, you know, behind Peyton Williams at safety? Like, they need more depth there. Who's going to be stepping up in the wide receiver room? Like, there are underrated battles that are going to be going on during camp that, yeah, we're talking about starters like Edge, who's starting there, who's starting on the offensive line, things like that. But there are other spots that are maybe even backups that are worth paying attention to as well.
0: Do you and media take that as a warning to not put out a depth chart until an official one comes out?
1: I don't even touch that stuff. If anyone else feels like they want to do that, they more power to them. But yeah, for me, no, I could not be putting out a depth chart after like 2 days.
0: We'll get one game week and probably not any sooner than that, I would imagine. There'll probably be a lot of oars on that one too.
1: Yeah, if I'm not mistaken, I don't believe we got one till week two last year. So maybe that was a byproduct of the depth chart.
0: Did we not have one for the VT game?
1: I don't remember us getting one. I remember it was week two, but it wasn't even like a true depth chart, I don't think.
0: I don't remember, but yeah, it's gonna be at least another month until we find out who the starting guys, a lot of these positions are more likely than not. We mentioned the offense a moment ago. Kendall Browse and Clayton White also sat down with Jay and Terry yesterday and expanded on their sides of the football. We'll discuss that coming up next. It is the Extra Point, Tyler Head and Jack Feltry on your Friday here on The Game.
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4: A Better Life with Dr. Sanjay Gupta.
5: They say consistency is key. But sometimes, you just gotta switch it up. A new study out of Harvard School of Public Health found that varying your exercise routine could add years to your life. What exercise someone did didn't matter much. What did matter was that all the exercises together worked all the muscle groups in their body. Now, an added benefit to changing things up is it can help you push through the plateau effect. That's when your body gets so efficient at doing something that you actually stop getting better at it. And we know from previous research that specializing in any one sport at a young age can make someone actually more prone to injury. And as experts we talk to point out, even elite athletes switch up things with their workouts, making sure to target strength, cardio, flexibility, balance, and doing that every single week. I'm Dr. Sanjay Gupta, helping you live a better life.
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0: All right, welcome back in. It is the Extra Point. Tyler Head, Jack Belcher with you here on your Friday on the game. Of course, yesterday was birdies with Beamer, the opportunity to obviously hear from Coach Beamer, which I don't know if we've necessarily learned anything new out of him. The injury updates to Jakarius Peak and Dylan Stewart weren't anything crazy newsworthy, right? And again, we only heard from him a week ago at SEC Media Days. This was more about, and this event always kind of is, more about hearing from the assistants, because we haven't heard from any of those guys really since the springtime. And we got to sit down with Stan Drayton and Deion Barnes on our show with myself and Bill. And then I think Coach Furry, as well as Kendall Browse and Clayton White, all got to sit down with Jay and Terry yesterday as well. So, and you, again, were bouncing around talking to the various assistants yourself. You mentioned talking to Darius Robertson. Anything you learned or any takeaways from those conversations?
1: Yeah, I caught up with Matthew Smiley, special teams coach, for about 10 minutes yesterday. And we were just kind of going over everything. Obviously, they're going to have the battle at starting field goal kicker this upcoming preseason camp here starting next week. So that's it right there. He talked a lot about those guys, Upton Belafonte, Malik Orson, and then Max Kelly. Those are the guys in competition. I did ask him, like, with Mason Love, what's going to be the deal there? It seems like he's just going to be doing punting, right? He'll be back starting a punter this year. I don't, like, from what he said, I don't believe they're going to be using him to kick field goals. They always could if the situation called for it. Like he referenced, if they need someone to kick an extra point or something, like, he could do it. But that's not really the plan this year. So basically, the way he put it is that Mason Love's going to be punting. Max Kelly will be back to handling kickoffs. And then it's figuring out long snapper with Kyler Farrow and Gunnar Yoakum. And then also, oh, and the other guys coming in too, the new guys as well at long snapper.
0: Matthew O.
1: Also, yeah, Matthew O. And then figuring out who's going to be starting a kicker. So kicker for field goals, long snapper still need to be figured out. But punter, kickoff guy, those are already figured out.
0: Did you guys talk about the Bills at all?
1: Not really. No. I didn't want to bring – yeah, I mean, look, that it's just – it's weird. It's sure. it's different, right? But yeah, maybe I should have asked him what he thought of the Bills' new uniforms.
0: Well, he wouldn't have to give a team friendly take anymore.
1: No,
0: it's not. Josh Allen had to go up there and defend him yesterday.
1: Yeah, it is interesting though. Oh yeah, that I know. I love Josh, but I mean, how can you like those uniforms, man? Yeah, but we were talking yesterday, just the star, just me. His family's still out in Buffalo, so they will be this year.
0: Okay.
1: Yeah, because one of his kids is in high school as a senior out there. So it makes sense from that standpoint to finish out high school there. So, yeah, but that was the main thing hearing about the special teams yesterday. Did talk to Travion Robertson as well. And the main thing with him is just how good is this defensive line going to be? And he feels like there's potential. One interesting thing, because, you know, Shane did talk about yesterday, like, he's looking forward to seeing, like, who separates themselves, things of that nature. When I asked Travion kind of about the same thing of, like, okay, what do you look for in how guys separate themselves? He actually doesn't want guys to separate themselves. He wants the group to, as he put it, come together, which makes sense, right? Because a defensive line, it's a position where, yeah, you're going to have starters, but at the same time, you're going to be rotating so many different guys in there to where everyone's playing a lot anyway. So, I mean, I kind of asked a follow-up question after that of like, okay, like how many guys do you potentially want to see, you know, rotating at that position? Like that's more the way you look at it, I guess, compared to like, who do you see separating themselves or whatever?
0: Yeah. We don't talk about defensive line being more of one unit as much as we do like O-line or something like that, but I get it from that standpoint, especially if you can be in a situation like 2 years ago where you're kind of rotating like three deep, right, of like groups of guys going in and out together. That'd be ideal. So I can understand where he's coming from with that. It makes sense.
1: Yeah, totally. So yeah, those were, I mean, I only talked to those two guys really, and then talked to Kendall Browse for like 1 minute before he had to hop on radio with you guys. I caught him like right at the tail end, and then he was pulled away. So, but I, you know, I did ask him, you know, about the, you know, how does Lenore deal with the pressure and whatnot that he gets and whatnot? Because you know, Shane did mention it yesterday that some of it's on him, but some of it's also on the offensive line. Some of it's on the, you know, the coaching, the running backs, receivers, etc. So I haven't really dove into the audio of that yet. So I don't remember off the top of my head what all Kendall said yesterday. It was kind of just like very quick. But yeah, good to hear from him for the 1 minute I did yesterday.
0: One thing that he did talk about with Jay and Terry on the postgame show was the ability to unleash Sellers in this offense this upcoming season. And here's what he said.
2: So, just to be candid with you, I didn't watch any 24 film. I didn't watch any 25 film.
3: Okay.
2: You know, to me, my job is to come in here and evaluate everybody, not what they have done, but what are they going to do? What are they doing today? What are they doing right now? And so that's for the coaching staff. And that's, I gave, you know, the first time I talked to the offense was everybody's on a clean slate and we're moving forward. We're not worrying about what has happened before. And this is the new vision. This is what we're going to be offensively, and this is how we're going to go attack it. And so we're going to judge you on what you do today and tomorrow. And that's what we've done. We had a great spring. I think our guys are incredibly confident in what we're doing offensively. And obviously Lenoris is the catalyst. And, you know, he's got the X factor. You know, I can call a bad play, and he can turn it into a 50-yard run. You know, it can happen. And so I understand that. What we got to do is allow him to go out there and play clean. We got to, you know, control the football, not turn the football over, and let him be comfortable and let his God-given talents go out there and show on the football field and not make the game hard for him. And so that's our plan.
0: I think that's interesting that he says, I didn't watch any tape from last year, didn't watch any tape from 2 years ago. Like, this is truly a brand new situation that Kendall Briles is looking at. And through the past 7-8 months, I'm sure he's learned everything that he can about Sellers' skill set and how he thinks it's going to fit in his offense. But it's truly like, hey, what happened those past 2 years, even the good year 2 years ago, that doesn't matter. You're in my offense now. Here's how we're going to fit you in, and here's how this is going to work. So maybe not the answer I thought I was going to hear from him, but an interesting one nonetheless.
1: No, it is very interesting. And my first question as a follow-up is, okay, how do you learn about a guy if you're not watching their tape from 2 years ago, right? Now, the easy answer, I guess, is that at this point he's seen Lenoris in practice throughout the summer. Like, he's seen him to some degree, right? But not in-game, though, because you don't have that in-game. You don't watch the in-game tape from the last 2 years. So how do you kind of evaluate and know, like, where he's at? But I guess he's got a good sense of that from what he's seen so far through interactions with him. It's just, yeah, like you said, it's the answer that I don't think we were expecting to hear there.
0: Yeah, and I don't doubt that Briles and just being a part of college football has seen plenty of Sellers highlights, right? Like, they're impossible to ignore, especially from a couple years ago when he was making so many great plays to help South Carolina be in that, you know, playoff discussion. But there's a difference between watching highlights and actually watching, like, game film, the all 22 type of stuff. So those are the things that doesn't sound like he's actually sat down and broke down, but he was well aware of who Sellers was before he came here. So he has an idea, just not from like an all 22 film breakdown standpoint.
1: Yeah. So definitely. I mean, it's Kendall Briles has a really good opportunity to do some special stuff with Lenoris at quarterback. Like, there's a lot of potential that this could be, I don't want to say a match made in heaven, but like, it really could be something special this season. If he's able to get the most out of Sellers and kind of correct the problems of years past, this could be really good.
0: Well, the reason why we were so excited about this hire is because this is a college specific type of offense. This isn't an offense that's, you know, half priority of trying to set him up for the NFL like we thought maybe last year was with Mike Shula. This is an offense to help him thrive with his skill set and win a lot of football games and score a lot of points. This year, whatever happens past this year in the NFL, that doesn't matter. This is a college type of offense, which we think Sellers is going to be able to thrive in.
1: Yeah, I mean, no more of this pro-style offense stuff that fans are not happy hearing about, I'm sure. So, yeah, having a college-style offense should hopefully make a big difference for him.
0: Well, not only Sellers, several other players, and even Coach Beamer have talked about how fun this offense is. What does Kendall Rouse think about the fun comments, and what does that mean for the guys playing in it this year? We'll discuss that coming up next to wrap up the hour. It is The Extra Point. Tyler Head and Jack Veltri on your Friday on The Game.
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4: 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And we'll be in touch. 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
6: Debo Samuel is making a homecoming with the San Francisco 49ers. 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
14: A better life with Dr. Sanjay Gupta.
15: They say consistency is key, but sometimes you just gotta switch it up. 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What exercise someone did didn't matter much. What did matter was that all the exercises together worked all the muscle groups in their body. Now, an added benefit to changing things up is it can help you push through the plateau effect. That's when your body gets so efficient at doing something that you actually stop getting better at it. And we know from previous research that specializing in any one sport at a young age can make someone actually more prone to injury. And as experts we talk to point out, even elite athletes switch up things with their workouts, making sure to target strength, cardio, flexibility, balance, and doing that every single week. I'm Dr. Sanjay Gupta, helping you live a better life.
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0: All right, welcome back in. It is The Extra Point. Tyler Head and Jack Veltri wrapping up hour number one here on your Friday on The Game. Tomorrow morning into afternoon, Elijah Campbell and I are going to be broadcasting live at Wesco Brew and Bowl at 3040's Charleston Highway. They're going to be out there collecting school supplies for Herbert A. Wood Elementary and Alcor Middle School. Elijah and I are going to be hanging out, helping collect school supplies, as well as previewing the upcoming season for South Carolina and college football as a whole. So come by and hang out with us if you get a chance again tomorrow from 11 until 1 out there at Westco Brew and Bowl. And they'll also be handing out $15 play cards for each donation made, one per guest, as a thank you for donating. So looking forward to being out there and hanging out tomorrow. We were just talking in that last segment, Jack, about this offense and anticipating how much fun it's going to be to watch. We've heard Sellers, we've heard Harbor, we've heard a lot of people talk about the fun aspect from their perspective. What does Kendall Briles think about his offense being deemed as fun? Here's what he told Jay and Terry yesterday.
2: I'll just tell you this. Whenever I first met with the offense here, you know, I'm asking a question that I'm going to answer, but I'm saying, why did everybody start playing football? Why did you start playing? Because it's fun, right? And so that's why these guys play the game. So a lot of times coaches do too much to make the game where it's not fun anymore. And obviously, you know, we're going to make sure that we're holding guys accountable and they're going to be doing right and all those things that are involved with it. But we got to allow them to play free. And when they're free, they're able to go play the game like they used to play it in the front yard. And that's what we want. There's parameters as far as what they're doing and what they're allowed to do. But we allow the guys to play free and go out there and have fun playing the game. And we want it to be that way.
0: Having fun does not guarantee success, right? But when you're having fun, when you're being successful, it's easier to have fun, right? Look, we've all played sports growing up, rec ball, high school sports, whatever it may be. And when you're having fun, everything else just seems better, right? Now, when you're not having fun, you're playing with a coach that, you know, has a stick up his butt and you're not winning games. Well, guess what? That's not fun, and that doesn't really resonate with everything else. But I just, in listening to what I've heard from players, from coaches, and now Kendall Briles himself, like, I just think this is an offense that everybody is going to enjoy playing their roles in, where it didn't seem like that was the case a year ago.
1: Yeah, I think it makes a big difference. Like, go back to 2 years ago, and I think here's the thing. Winning is kind of at the center of everything. I think it correlates with having fun. Like, you don't have fun when you're losing. Like, you have fun when you're winning games. And 2 years ago, that team was fun. They had a good group of guys. They played well together, but they also won games, right? It wasn't fun when they started out 3-3 and they had just lost to Alabama. They were like, sure, it was a fun game. South Carolina made a nice comeback and all that, but it made some cool plays. But like, yeah, like losing was not fun for them, I'm sure. Winning the next six games in a row, yeah, now that's fun. So I think fun, you can have fun, but it's like, you really, in my opinion, have the most fun when it's like you're going out there and winning games. Because last year, maybe they had fun. I have no idea. But going 4-8 did not seem like it was the same level of fun as you had 2 years ago.
0: Well, and when you just kind of think about the bare bones aspect of what the Kendall Briles offense is, you're going to spread out the defense. You're going to have guys lined up in the boundaries. You know, you're going to make the defense declare, you know, to commit to the stopping the run with depending on how many guys they put in the box. There's going to be tempo mixed in. There's all these little elements in there that are just like, I think about like when we play college football video games, right? Like those are the kind of offenses that are really fun to play with because you knew a lot of different things. You can utilize the skill set of your players as opposed to just lining up in an I formation trying to run it down people's throats. Now that can be successful, but it's not as fun to play with. And when you bring it into the reality of the real world, I imagine if you're a guy like Sellers, Harbor, Matt Fuller, all these guys on this offense, you believe your skill set is going to benefit the most from being in this type of offense that does multiple things. And a guy in Kendall Briles that I think is looking at it and saying, hey, we want to put all these guys in positions to be successful. And I know Shula said that same thing last year, but the concept wasn't proven when we saw it on the field. It was very much of like, he's going to do it his way and he doesn't care what your skill set is. If it doesn't fit within his system, you're going to have to adapt.
1: Yeah, I'm curious to see what this offense really does look like when it gets going here. Like the first two games of the year, I expect things to be going well offensively. Like you kind of hope that's the case. Go out there and, yeah, let it loose. Have a little bit of fun out there. Hopefully put up 40, 50 points in those first two games. But, yeah, after that, it's going to be interesting to see what the difference is with this offense because they got to score more points. And that's the name of the game. You got to score points to win football games. And yeah, if you're averaging somewhere closer to like that 30-point range, if not better, you give yourself such a good chance to win, especially knowing what you get on defense almost every year with Clayton White.
0: We'll find out in 36 days. The beginning stage is what that offense looks like. I'm not going to see everything in those first two games. And against Mississippi State in week number three, that's when all the tricks and things in the back pocket will have to come out probably as you start your conference play. And hopefully you don't have to get too tricky with that game. You can win it pretty handily, but we'll obviously see. Big Ten Media Days wrapped up yesterday, and oh boy, there was a lot of talking points. We'll hit those coming up in hour number two. It is The Extra Point, Tyler Head and Jack Veltri on your Friday here on The Game.

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1: A better life with Dr. Sanjay Gupta.
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0: Welcome back in. Hour number two. It is The Extra Point. Tyler Head and Jack Felcher with you here on your Friday, wrapping up the month of July. We'll officially tomorrow, Jack, be able to say, hey, guess what? College football is happening this month because we'll get week zero coming up at the end of August. And, of course, week one for the rest of college football will be coming up on September 5th. But we'll have officially made it through 7 full months of the calendar. And this year just is flying by, man.
1: Ah. It's crazy that we're already more than halfway through the year, but it's nuts how fast 2026 is moving along.
0: Well, the month of July is, of course, peak talking season and peak media day season as we went through the Big 12, went through the ACC. We were out in Tampa last week for the SEC, and last but not least, the defending three-time champ or three-in-a-row champions, the Big Ten, had their last media day, which wrapped up yesterday. And one coach I think we were all intrigued to hear from was none other than Kurt Cignetti. And, well, when he took to the podium, he did not disappoint, and he got the entire college football world stirred up with this comment about the SEC.
2: The Big Ten is the best league in football. And a lot of really good football teams. It's hard to win on the road. Very physical football teams, very well coached. It definitely prepares you for the playoffs. There's no doubt about it. The numbers speak for themselves. I mean, we don't run a hype machine up here in the Midwest. We believe everything's earned, not given. And when we fall short, we say we fell short. We don't cry a river, whine, and complain. All right? And that's why we're the best.
3: Coach Cignetti, thank you so much for your time.
0: Now, I will point out, he was standing next to the three national championship trophies, so they were flexing a little bit, but as expected, this got a lot of buzz, this got a lot of attention that everybody was talking about yesterday. Your takeaways from what Cignetti had to say?
1: Yeah, when I don't know. I got a lot of thoughts on it. Look, it just feels like normal stuff, like the Big Ten, pumping out its chest a little bit. Like, yeah, I mean, like they have every right to do that, right? Because Indiana just won the national championship last year. The year before that, it was Ohio State, like Michigan a couple years ago. Like, the Big Ten has every right to talk its talk, and they can back it up too because they've won. The SEC, yeah, I mean, look, it's you got to just take it on the chin and move on. But, I kind of like Cignetti getting a little fiery, to be honest. It's a different take for him, but I like it.
0: Oh, Cignetti's becoming one of my favorite coaches just to listen to talk because, and here's the thing, it's not like he just started doing this since he won the national championship, right? Like, Go back to the "Win Google Me" comment from 2 years ago when he got hired. He's always been this guy. So he's authentic. He's real. He stays true to himself. It's not like, all right, now that I got a championship, I'm just going to start talking down to everybody. This is just who he is. He's a winning guy with a winning mindset, and I can respect that. Now, to the comment specifically about the SEC, here's the thing. For one, he's not wrong. The SEC set itself up for this, right? Like, for most of our entire lives, going back to, when Florida won that national championship in 2006, and that started the run of the SEC winning it almost every single year for two decades, which we've now gotten out of with the Big Ten having their dominance the past couple years. Most of our entire lives, Jack, we've heard about the SEC's dominant. We've had the "It Means More" campaign running television commercials that we bring up all the time. We're the only conference, Jack, that chants its own name, right? Like, and it can be something silly like Kentucky beating Purdue in a nothing bowl game. There'll be people chanting SEC, SEC, SEC. We're the only conference that does it. Nobody chants Big Ten. Nobody chants ACC. Nobody chants Big 12. So when you build yourself up as much as the SEC has, rightfully so, because they were so dominant for so long, and you create this superiority over these other conferences, when you finally falter a little bit, when you finally come back down to earth, oh, everybody's going to dance on your grave. That's exactly what the Big Ten's doing right now, Cignetti specifically, and I don't blame them one bit for doing it. Because guess what? If we were in Big Ten country, if we were supporting a Big Ten team or talking about a Big Ten team every single day, we'd be praising everything that just came out of Cignetti's mouth. Like, yeah, show those guys. They're not at the top of the mountain anymore. We're here, and we're going to show them that they're not the big dog anymore.
1: It feels like every year you get to bowl season and what you just mentioned right there, and it's like everyone's talking about, oh, the SEC is not doing well in bowl games. Like, since when did bowl games like ever matter? The last five or so years since the playoff has expanded and whatnot. Like, it feels like every year you get the discussion about the SEC underperforming in bowl games when you really don't talk about the other conferences and how they're doing in bowl games. So, yeah, it's just the level of expectations for the SEC is just different. And I don't think it was ever going to be sustainable to just do what the SEC did in the late 2000s, heading into the early 2010s and into the 2020s. Like, that run, we're seeing the Big Ten start a run like that. I don't know if it is sustainable. It's just crazy to see what happened back then. And the game has changed so much to where the landscape is just, it's not what it was back then. So to think that the SEC can do it again, it's probably not off the table, but like, I don't see it happening for not just them, but any conference, honestly.
0: What this does tell me is that the rivalry between these two conferences is as potent as it's ever been, right? Because when the SEC was dominating and winning all the national championships, like, yeah, the Big Ten's good, but they're not SEC good, right? Now the Big Ten has taken a step forward these past couple of years, but the SEC's not that far behind, right? You've had a team at least in the semifinals every single year that the Big Ten has won the national championship, so it's not like the SEC has completely fallen off the face of the earth. But we have the two biggest powers in college football, college sports specifically, at each other's throats, right? Taking jabs at each other, which, like, from a entertainment value aspect of the sport, is phenomenal, and I'm here for it. I love it.
1: Yeah, no, most definitely. This is the type of stuff you love to see during talking season, is just the bickering and the drama like this. And yeah, I mean, it's even, I think it's even better when it comes out of the mouth of Cignetti, who, you know, has every right to say what he wants to say after winning a title.
0: Yeah, well, he had said the thing last year because, you know, the Big Ten doesn't require its schools to do the Power Four out-of-conference opponent, right? They play nine conference games, three games are open, and, you know, Indiana goes out there and plays Indiana State, you know, the Little Sisters of the Poor, and then a local middle school, and there are three non-conference games before they get into Big Ten play, because there's no rule against them doing that. And when Cignetti was asked about the weak scheduling of Indiana, because I think they canceled, I think last summer they canceled a series with, like, Virginia or something like that. And that was a big talking point. And he's like, hey, we just kind of adopted an SEC scheduling model. Now, there's not complete truth to that because the SEC does require those out-of-conference Power Four opponents. But he was taking a jab, right? And guess what? He won 16 games and the national championship and followed it up. Like, the whole thing of Cignetti saying this as well is, you're the dog, big dog right now. You specifically, you took the losingest program in all of college football and turned them into national champions in 2 years. Quite frankly, you can say whatever the heck you want, and I can't sit here and argue with you, right? Like, you have the world's attention right now, and everybody's waiting to hear what comes out of your mouth. You're not afraid to take shots at people. I can respect that. Until Cignetti falls back down to earth, then he can say whatever he darn well pleases.
1: At the time being, the SEC's just kind of got to take it and then move on, right? And yeah, it does make you think. I mean, what could the SEC possibly say if they win a national championship? Like, you know, Greg Sankey would love to see that happen. So that way he can talk his smack to Tony Battiti or, you know, these guys. So, yeah, I mean, there's definitely some flair here, I think. I mean, look, the Big Ten and the SEC are the two powers in college football and college athletics in general, right? So ideally, you'd like to have them kind of, you know, on the same side when it comes to things. But, yeah, nothing like a good old rivalry, I guess.
0: Let's see here. Nameless texter on the text line says, Cignetti better be careful about what he says now. One day, Alabama will be coming, will come calling for his services. Of course, he worked there as an assistant in the early Saban years back in the late 2000s. You know, I don't know if Cignetti would ever go to Alabama, right? Like, he's already in his, like, 60s, right? So I don't know how long he's going to be coaching for. It may only be, you know, 8-10 years or something along those lines. Quite frankly, I'd be really shocked if he actually left Indiana, because he's got it made there. And he clearly had no problem turning them in to a national power overnight. Like, I don't know if he would ever go to a place like Alabama, to be honest with you.
1: I don't think so. He got that contract extension at Indiana. He seems like he wants to be there till he retires, end of his career. You know, Cignetti is, I'm looking up his age. He is,
0: he's like 63, something like that.
1: Yeah, he's 65.
0: Okay, so, like, even older than I thought.
1: I really think he's just coaching through the end of this contract with however many years he has left. And then I think that's it, honestly. Like, I don't know. I don't know if he's one of those coaches that will coach until he dies. I mean, I thought Nick Saban was going to be like that, and then he retired in his, you know, early 70s. So I don't know. I think Cignetti probably has like less than 10 years left to coach before retirement. I think he's going to spend them all in Indiana. I'd be surprised. I think he's got a good thing going in Indiana. He's got a legacy there already. He'll get a stature there whenever he calls it a career. And I think he probably wants to, you know, find that place where he can kind of settle down a little bit.
0: Are we, until proven otherwise, just safe to assume that Indiana's going to be really good every year just because of Cignetti? And, like, they lost a lot of talent, namely Fernando Mendoza, their Heisman-winning quarterback, bringing in Josh Hoover from TCU to take over now. But, like, I'm just in the camp of, like, all right, I'm just going to kind of assume Indiana's going to be a 10 to 11 win team and be in the playoff mix every single year until proven otherwise.
1: I want to see it one more year. Because you're right, they did lose a lot of talent, and I want to see how it looks. If he can do it again with that level of, like, with the talent that they have on this team, like, if he can get back to the playoff and be in contention for a title, then yeah, I would agree that it'll kind of become like what we've seen with like Nick Saban, or year after year, it's Alabama being right in the mix for the national championship. I think after 3 years of making the playoff, if they were to get back there this year and go on another deep run after what they lost, like, Omar Cooper's no longer here, Fernando Mendoza's not here, like, new pieces. And I think if they can get there again, then yeah, he's got me sold. He has me sold already, Cignetti, but I want to see it one more year to just see that this is proof of concept. Like, this will happen every year with Indiana football.
0: I just love that we have a coach towards the top of the sport with a lot of personality, right? Like, Dabo, he has his quirks. Kirby's interesting, but, like, we haven't had a quote machine like Cignetti rule the sport in a while. Like, Saban was good here and there, but his was more of, like, I don't know, it's different, right? Like, Cignetti is not afraid to take shots at people in the way Saban wouldn't really do that. So I'm intrigued to see how long this goes for, and just how much more confident Cignetti can be as we continue to hear from him for however many years going forward.
1: And when you look and watch Cignetti, it's like, I would never have thought he'd be the guy to open his mouth. He reminds me of Saban in so many ways, to where you never expected to hear anything like that from Nick Saban. But yeah, with Cignetti, it definitely is a surprise, but it's like, I think it also kind of probably just helps with the day and age of college football, with where things changed and stuff, and not always being so super hard and whatnot. Having a little bit of a personality, I think, is good to see.
0: Yeah, no doubt about it. But again, until somebody knocks him off the pedestal, Kurt Cignetti, quite frankly, can say just about anything that he wants, because he's a winner, and he right now is the defending national champion with the Indiana Hoosiers. He was not the only coach I was intrigued to hear from yesterday. I also wanted to hear from Kyle Whittingham as he takes over at Michigan after a long, long run as the coach at the University of Utah. But he said some things that may not necessarily endear him to the Michigan fan base. We'll get into that coming up next. It is the Extra Point. Tyler Head and Jack Veltri with you here on your Friday on The Game.
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0: I think we've got a staff that is really top-notch, and players have really bought into our staff, bought into the strength program, and that's one thing about the players in Michigan right now. They're hungry. They're ready to get back into a season and get some football again, and, you know, they've been through a lot the last 4 or 5 years, but hopefully we can put the drama to bed and just get back to being student-athletes and having a great college experience. So.
1: Welcome back in. It is the Extra Point. Tyler Head, Jack Belcher with you on your Friday here on the game. That was the voice of New Michigan head coach Kyle Whittingham. Still going to have to get used to saying that because quite literally he was at Utah for basically two-thirds of my entire life. For perspective, he's the guy that took over after Urban Meyer left Utah for Florida. That's how long he was at the helm there with the Utah Utes. Obviously, that came to an end at the end of last year, and we thought, okay, maybe he's done with coaching. Well, then all the shenanigans happened with Sharon Moore, you know, last year in December that led to his firing and his Kyle Whittingham put right there. Between that, the Connor Stallion stuff, all the scandals that have been going on in Michigan football, he's ready for this team and this organization or program to just put the drama behind them and play football coming up here in a month.
2: And fair to say that Kyle Whittingham's a far better coach than Sharon Moore. So it's almost like you never want that stuff to happen with what happened with Sharon Moore. But at the same time, it's like they got an upgrade. They got a better coach in Kyle Whittingham who did a really nice job for so many years at Utah. And you're able to bring him in. Yeah, I think Michigan is poised to be a lot better under his watch and return to, I mean, it's only been a few years since they won the national championship. It's not that long ago. So yeah, like they can get back to being that type of team. But I think Whittingham's the guy that can certainly get it done compared to Sharon Moore.
1: I'm so intrigued by this because you look at him out at Utah. A, that's not the most fertile recruiting ground in the country. B, that we've never accused Utah of having the most resources of anybody in college football, specifically as we got into the NIL era, but he's found a way to be successful out there. Multiple, you know, at the time, Pac-12 championships, you know, big games, Rose Bowls, famously beat Nick Saban in the Sugar Bowl back in 2008. Like, he's probably outperformed what a lot of people thought was possible out there at Utah over the years. If Cam Rising didn't kept getting hurt, he probably could have won some of those Rose Bowls in the past couple of years. So, yeah, I think, funny enough, Michigan kind of fell their way into a better coach than what they had in Sharon Moore a season ago. And I'm very intrigued to see what he's going to be able to do.

0: team this year.
1: Yeah, 10 returning starters in total. So 8 on offense, about 2 to 3 on defense. So, yeah, they have a lot to replace on defense, but you have 8 on offense, and one of them is Bryce Underwood, obviously returning for what will be his sophomore season out in Ann Arbor last year, you know, close to 2,500 yards passing, 11 touchdowns, 9 interceptions. You expect him to take a big step forward this year, right? Because he's got all the tools. Really hyped up player. You know, last year, getting that first year under his belt of experience as a starter in the Big Ten, I'm sure that was a bit of a learning curve. So let's see this year. He'll get tested right away in week 2. I mean, that game against Oklahoma at the Big House, I think, is really going to tell us a lot about this team early on. Because the schedule, look, it's tricky this year, right? Like, I think Michigan can do well, but you have Oklahoma. You got Iowa coming to town 2 weeks later. You go to Minnesota. We'll see what Minnesota looks like this year. And then for the next couple weeks, it's Penn State, Indiana at home. And then you're at Oregon and at Ohio State in 2 of your final 3 games of the season. So all that to say, if Michigan's going to get to 9 to 10 wins, they're going to really have to earn it and probably get an upset or 2. I say upset like Michigan is not like some big underdog, but they're going to have to pull off a surprise somewhere along the schedule, whether it's at Oregon or at Ohio State or maybe even against Indiana at the Big House. But I really do feel like early on in the year, if Michigan can just pull off one here against Oklahoma coming into town after losing that game in Norman last year, and Bryce Underwood looks far better, I think that's going to go a long way for what the confidence of this team could be through the rest of the year.
0: Yeah, expecting Whittingham, especially with that schedule in the back half, to like make the playoff in year number 1 is probably asking a lot. But then being a 9-3 team that at least is in that conversation until late in the season, I don't think it would shock anybody at all. And, you know, 9-3 in the Big Ten probably gets you like the Citrus Bowl or something along those lines, which I think would be a pretty successful first year for Whittingham if that's the case.
1: I agree. I think somewhere in the ballpark of like, you'd be okay. I don't know about Michigan fans. I feel like if they got to 8 wins, I don't know if that'd be good enough. It depends on how you get the wins, right? If you continue to be Ohio State and you go 8-4, okay, that's fine, right? And you go to a good bowl game, sure. You'd like to be about a 9-win team, but I don't think it's impossible for them to get 10 wins. But if they are getting to 10 wins, I mean, they're going to have to beat at least one of Indiana, Oregon, and Ohio State. Like, they could lose to Oregon and Ohio State, and they could very well win the rest of those games, but I don't know. I feel like to ensure you can get to 10 wins, I think a win has to come somewhere in November on the road, whether it's at Oregon or at Ohio State, 2 of the top teams in the country.
0: Speaking of Ohio State, that, of course, is Michigan's biggest rival, and the word hate gets thrown around a lot between those two teams in neighboring states there. Kyle Whittingham, though, not quite ready to commit to the word hate when it comes to that team up north.
2: I've learned how intense that rivalry is, how important the game is. Hate's a strong word, but I want to win that game as badly as anybody in Ann Arbor. And, you know, like I said earlier on, what better scenario would there be is if that game came down to the championship of the Big Ten? That would be outstanding, and so we'll see what happens.
0: Like, Kyle Whittingham seems like a very nice guy. And I don't feel like he throws around the word hate a whole lot just in his day-to-day life. However, at Michigan, you got to lean into it, man. Like, when you're given a question like that, you know, something along the lines of, I just got here, but I know hating Ohio State is priority number one. You gotta play to the fans a little bit before you ever coach a game at a place like Michigan when you have a rivalry that's that big. You know what I mean? Like, you don't have to necessarily believe what you say, but, you know, at least give the fans what they want to hear, right?
1: I think he'll learn eventually here when that first game does come, when you go to the horseshoe, you go to Ohio State for that first matchup. Yeah, I mean, that rivalry, never been to a Michigan-Ohio State game, would love to someday at both venues. But it really seems like, I think it is the most intense rivalry in college athletics. Like, I know Carolina-Clemson is pretty tough, but yeah, I mean, that Michigan-Ohio State rivalry is something else. So he'll learn in time, I think. If he's there for long enough, I think he'll understand, like, because he hasn't seen it yet, right?
0: Sure.
1: Like, when that week gets here, it's going to be intense.

0: they're going, like, Ohio State is going to be, you know, having their scout team wearing, you know, the Michigan helmet taped up and whatnot. Ohio State's going to be blocking out the M of everything. Like, it's going to be intense, and I think he'll come to understand soon enough.
1: Yeah, well, that comment's not great. It's still not as bad as, you know, Palmieri telling us here. They're like, yeah, that Clemson series, that's whatever. We got bigger games after that. Like, I get what you're saying, but no, you don't.
0: We don't even need to talk about him. We don't. We could go today without mentioning him.
1: Yeah, I know. I keep saying we've said the name Palmieri for the last time, but it keeps cropping up. And when I heard that, I was like, yeah, that's kind of him, like when he downplayed the Clemson series and both before and after he lost it. Kyle Whittingham, I would advise you to brush up on hating Ohio State a little bit more, because I think your fan base is expecting that out of you.
0: Yeah, so for sure.
1: So that game coming up in late November, and again, we'll see what shape both those teams are by the time that game rolls around. There's one more coach I want to get to with a quote from Big Ten Media Days, because when I heard it, it begged the question in my mind of, when do we know something's not going to work? And this coach might be the latest example of that. I'll tell you who that is and let you hear that on the other side. It is the Extra Point. It's our head and Jack Veltri on your Friday here on The Game.
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4: 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A 79-62 win for the Gamecocks. Like I said, you won't keep them off the floor tonight. The students come rushing onto the court, and South Carolina celebrates the victory.
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6: If I were to ask you what makes for a good night's sleep, you'd probably say a dark, quiet room, not too many things on your mind. But every night when you go to get some Z's, how often do you really think about the temperature in your bedroom? Temperature may be one of the most underappreciated factors in sleep. That's according to the Senior Vice President of Research and Scientific Affairs at the National Sleep Foundation. We often hear about lights and screens and stress, but even modest changes in temperature and airflow can influence both how quickly you fall asleep and how deeply you stay asleep. Most experts will recommend a room temperature of 60 to 67 degrees Fahrenheit. You might also experiment with your sheets and what you actually wear to bed. Play around a bit and see what improves your sleep. You might be delightfully surprised. I'm Dr. Sanjay Gupta, helping you live a better life.
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1: All right, welcome back in. Extra Point. Tyler Head, Jack Beltre on your Friday here on the Game. Wrapping up the week, wrapping up the month of July, and wrapping up Media Days talking season, at least. We still got a lot more talking to do before the college football season officially gets here. But yesterday was the final day of Big Ten Media Day out there in Chicago. And again, we heard from Cignetti, heard from Kyle Whittingham. One other coach that took to the podium was none other than Matt Rhule, as he gets to enter year number four at the University of Nebraska. And well, to say the first 3 years haven't gone great would be an understatement. He's 19-19 through three seasons, 5-7, 7-6, and 7-6. And well, he's not been pleased by that. And Matt Rhule yesterday on the podium said, hey, we didn't come to Nebraska just to go 7-6.
11: Stood up here a few years ago and said, before we can talk about doing great things, man, we've got to earn back the respect. And these guys, they've kind of erased the narratives. You know, Nebraska can't win a close game. They've erased that. Nebraska, there's a bowl drought. They've erased that. They went to back-to-back bowl games last year. But we know that's not enough. We didn't come to Nebraska to go 7-6. We came to compete for this. And being here today with teams who've won the national championship, it's inspiring. It speaks to this conference. It speaks to the people that run it, the coaches and the players that are in it. And we understand that we have to take a step this year. We're excited to do that. But I hope you can hear in my voice, I believe we will because of the young men in our program and what they've done.
1: And Jack, I hear this yesterday, and again, 7-6 the past 2 years, 5-7 in year number one. And it begs the question in my mind, in today's world of college football, how long does it take us to know that somebody's not going to work out at a certain place, right? Because in the old days, pre-NIL, pre-transfer portal and all that, I always thought you needed to give a guy at least 4 years to cycle out all the old coaches, players, bring in all of his new recruits, and build the team truly into what he wanted it to be before you kind of determined if it was going to be successful or not. Nowadays, that process is expedited because you can flip entire rosters in one offseason, where I feel like you can come to that conclusion pretty quickly. are we pretty settled that Matt Rhule is probably not going to be successful at Nebraska?
0: I think so, right? Like, he hasn't really shown you anything to be like, okay, like this is going to work, right? Because with the Big Ten now not being separate divisions, the last 2 years it's been tied for 12th, tied for 10th. Not competitive enough in the Big Ten, really at all. So I think at this point, Rhule, I feel like he's probably a guy we don't talk about enough that should be on a hot seat. Like, Nebraska football, I know it's not what it used to be, but it can be better, right? Like, I feel like there is enough support there to where that football program can figure itself out. But I don't know. I don't know if it's going to happen under Rhule's watch. We saw what he did at Temple, right? It took – he was given 4 years at Temple, and he won 10 games in his last 2 years after going 6-6. So he's led a turnaround. Even at Baylor, same deal. 1-11 his first year, 7-6 the next year, 11-3 in 2019. Then he goes to the Panthers, obviously. That was a mess. And then he's at Nebraska, where it's taken more time, I think, to figure things out, right? But yeah. I think if you're a Rhule, this is a huge year for him. I think anything worse than 7-6, probably, like, 7 wins or less, I think you just move on. Because at this point, it's like, that's kind of just who he is.
1: I don't know if you've taken a look at Nebraska's schedule, by the way. It is an absolute monster. So you get into mid-October, you have Indiana and a road trip to Oregon in back-to-back weeks. You'll have your bye. You then host Washington, fly to Illinois, go to Rutgers after that, because that's back-to-back road trips. That's tricky. Then you have Ohio State and Iowa to close out the season. Like, I'm struggling to see more than 7 wins here once again, man. Like, I just don't see it in the cards for him. And here's the thing, too, because we know Nebraska, that's a very passionate fan base. They had their, I don't even know if it's still going or not, that sellout streak out there for years and years and years. They've got more resources than I think a lot of people believe. They flipped Dylan Raiola from Georgia to Nebraska a couple years ago to come in as the 5-star savior quarterback. I know he got hurt last year, so that certainly didn't help. But, like, he seems to have had a lot at his disposal to get this turned around, and he's not shown enough signs of doing that yet.
0: So the schedule for... Yeah, I'm looking at the schedule now. I mean, your first 3 games you're going to win: Ohio, Bowling Green, and North Dakota. And then it's at Michigan State and home versus Maryland. You better be 5-0 after that. You better be 5-0 through those first 5 games of the year. Otherwise, yeah, I'd just move on from Matt Rhule. Because, like you said, man, the schedule just gets really tricky. Because you're not beating Indiana. You're not beating Oregon. Then you're going to the bye week, and like, your next winnable game, potentially, your probably last winnable game, is at Rutgers. So, like, the schedule is fine through the first month of the season. It's just everything that comes after that. I can only see Nebraska winning 1, maybe 2 games if they pull off an upset somewhere. So, this feels like a 7-win team at best, maybe 8, but, like, I'm not too confident in that, man. And that's guaranteeing they're going to be able to beat Michigan State and Maryland, who are both in very bad spots. Bad last year. I know Michigan State's now got, you know, Fitzgerald coaching there, so maybe things will be different. But I don't know if it's going to be right away, right? And Maryland, what are they going to be with Loxley? Mm-hmm. So I wonder there. But if Nebraska's going to have any sort of success this year, they have to be off to a 5-0 start.
1: Nebraska is such an interesting case study as well of be careful what you wish for, right? Again, before you were born, around the time I was born, they were at the top of college football, dominating in the mid-90s with Tom Osborne, right? Winning national championships, always being in the mix for the title every single year. At some point, you're going to end up coming back down to earth a little bit, but they were still pretty good through the 2000s up into the Bo Pelini era, where they were averaging 9 wins a game. But Nebraska, being the proud program that is, said, hey, we're better than that. We need somebody that's going to come in and take us back to the national championship heights. So you took a guy that was consistently winning you 9 games and getting you to good bowls in Bo Pelini, fired him. Mike Riley had one good year, but that was it. And then you had, obviously, the saga with Scott Frost, which was a complete disaster. And now Matt Rhule hasn't done all that much better in his 3 years. I imagine if you polled a lot of Nebraska fans, would they trade where they're at now for the consistent 9-3, 9-4 seasons under Bo Pelini? They'd probably say yes. So, again, just because you're not where you were doesn't mean you aren't in a good place. And I think Nebraska learned that the hard way a decade ago.
0: Yeah. So, I mean, I think to kind of circle back to the question that started this discussion with Rhule and just coaches in general, I think every coach is different with like how long you know it's going to take until like it's when you realize it's like, yeah, it's not going to work out. I mean, here, shoot, South Carolina, they're in year six with Shane Beamer. I'd like to think that it's going to work and that he's going to be here for years to come, but there's no consistency. It's either they're pretty good or they are not so good, right? So I think every situation is different. Like I think some places, yeah, you know that it's not going to work out. I think there's some people here for South Carolina that think that it may not work out. Like I've seen a lot of people that are just like, yeah, you know, like Shane Beamer is who he is, but we'll see. So every situation is different, though. But I think with Rhule specifically, since that's what we've been talking about this segment, Tyler, I really do feel like it's just not going to work.
1: If you haven't shown something by the end of year three, then I think you've kind of shown people what you are. Like for the Beamer era, he overachieved in year one, had the two big upsets the end of year number two. Yeah, year three was a disappointment, but he at least had shown you enough. In the first couple of years, you're like, okay, I think we got something here. Obviously, you know, year four ended up being really good with the nearly making the playoff. And like Rhule, what's he done? Pretty much all of nothing in 3 years. And that kind of leads me to believe like, all right, I just don't believe that's going to suddenly magically change overnight in year four, five, six, or however long he ends up getting.
0: Yeah. So, I mean, like it would, if he can go out there and win 10 games this year, geez, I mean, that'd be the surprise of college football, I think, for sure. But I just, what has Nebraska done to show you that they're going to go out there and do that this year? Nothing.
1: Not a whole lot. Not a whole lot for sure. We'll come back. We'll wrap up the hour and the week. Give our feature headlines also. Let you hear the new anthem of college football on ESPN for this upcoming season. That's up next. Extra Point. Tyler Head, Jack Veltri on your Friday on the Game.
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13: ESPN has reported that the NBA's investigation into Kawhi Leonard and the Los Angeles Clippers could now stretch into 2027. What the hell is going on here? We've known about the situation with Kawhi for a year, and it still isn't resolved. And to make things worse, the Toronto Raptors are trying to complete a trade for Kawhi Leonard. The NBA needs to get this figured out sooner rather than later for the upcoming season. I'm Nick Costa.
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6: 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Most experts will recommend a room temperature of 60 to 67 degrees Fahrenheit. 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
1: All right, welcome back in. Tyler Head, Jack Belcher, wrapping up hour number two of the Extra Point on your Friday here in the game. We'll get to our future headlines coming up in a moment, Jack, but it dropped earlier on this morning. We have a new anthem for college football in 2026 for the games at least featured on ESPN, and it's done by Shapoozie. Here it is.
17: We've been waiting for this for a long time.

0: how you feel. What you think, Jack?
1: Can I be honest?
0: Sure.
1: That is absolutely terrible.
0: You don't like it?
1: No, I don't like it. There have been far better ones. Oh, my God. I like Shaboozy. What is that?
0: This is High Noon by Shaboozy. That'll be the anthem of college football in 2026.
1: Oh, my God.
0: Every game you watch on ESPN.
1: That's garbage. Oh, my God.
0: So, Jack, not a fan. Okay.
1: No, I'm not. I just did not. Maybe it's the audio or something. Like, it just did not sound good, man. I don't know what the deal was there.
0: Okay, well, no support from Jack on that one. Wow, I was.
1: What about you? Do you like it?
0: I thought it was fine. I mean, I'm not going to go download the song type of thing. But I'm like, okay, that for like the purposes of the way ESPN's going to use it, sure, fine, whatever.
1: Dude, I remember the days, the first year of the playoff in 2014. They had Fall Out Boy doing Centuries, man. That
0: was a really good one.
1: That was the peak. I even liked when Post Malone did it a couple of years ago. Like, there's been some really good ones. But, man, and I expect better from Shaboozy, too. Come on, man.
0: Oh, man. I didn't think you were going to be this fired up about it. Now, had you heard it already this morning?
1: Yep. No, this is the first time I've heard it. So you get my raw reaction.
0: Very fresh reaction there. Okay, Jack, not a fan. All right, well, when they play...
1: Ask Wes and Chris what they think.
0: I'll bring that up to them later on in the show because maybe they'll have a better reaction to it. But yeah, hey, not a fan. I respect it.
1: Yeah, it's just my opinion.
0: Okay, well, anyways, we'll transition over now to something more positive, that being our future headlines of the weekend. What stands out to you? Again, we're getting to the end of the dog days of summer. You got Major League Baseball, WNBA, golf, those kind of things going on this weekend. Where are you pulling that headline from?
1: MLB trade deadline is coming up Monday at 6:00. So August 3rd. Look, I really think that there's going to be some movement this weekend. I know there will be a ton on Monday, but I think this is where we get to see a lot of movement. And more specifically, I think we finally see the Tigers, who are currently 51-58 on the year. They're a bunch of games out in the AL Central. They're 4.5 out of the wild card. Maybe they feel like they have a chance, but honestly, man, I don't see it. I think they're going to trade Tarek Skubal this weekend. I think by the time we get in here on Monday, I think they're going to have a trade because he's already made what we think is going to be his last start with the Tigers the other day.
0: Mm-hmm.
1: And then we'll see. I mean, the Dodgers are going to be in on him. I've seen that the Cubs are going to be in on him. I'm hoping the Yankees maybe will have a little bit of interest in him, but I don't know. We'll see. And it seems like the Tigers are going to be asking for a lot for Skubal, and rightfully so, because he's pitched a lot better since returning from injury. He looks more like the guy that you expect that's won multiple Cy Young awards. So, yeah, I'm going to go with Tarek Skubal by the time we get in here on Monday. Gets traded. I don't know where, but I think he gets traded.
0: Yeah, and he did make what was probably his final start the other day in Detroit. Got to 1,000 strikeouts, by the way, which I think he's the second fastest to 1,000, only behind Randy Johnson. I think Randy Johnson did 152 games. Skubal did it in 153 in MLB history, which, again, tells you how good he is. That's also the same game. I think he left with the Tigers up 7-0, and they blew the lead and lost the game. So, because it wasn't all that long ago that he basically gave them the ultimatum, like, hey, we need to be better, or I don't want to be here anymore, because he doesn't want to waste his talent on a bad team, and I get that. And I think the play they've had as of late, that kind of being the icing on the cake, probably indicates he's not going to be around anymore.
1: And I just hope that the Tigers don't pull like what the Angels did a couple years ago with Ohtani and just keep him for the rest of the year, because he's not going to sign with the Tigers, right? I don't think the Tigers are offering him what he's going to get. He's going to be at least $400 million for a pitcher. Scott Boras' client, like, he's going to get every penny possible, and he probably deserves it, quite honestly. So I think he gets traded, and I don't know where, but I'm expecting a pretty big market team to go out there and get him.
0: we were very much thinking alike because my headline is also going to be about Tarik Skubal, but I will log a prediction. I think he's going to go to the Dodgers, A, because, well, they have the money to be able to pay him, and B, I know they got some injuries with their pitching staff. Still a good team, obviously, but that would obviously put them right back into being the favorite, if they're not still already, to win the World Series this upcoming year. And we'll just add to the not fun thing of being a fan of one of the other 29 teams, seeing the Dodgers just snatch up all the great talent left and right. And Skubal going there wouldn't surprise me.
1: No, it wouldn't surprise me at all. I could totally see a situation where they trade for him and then they sign him to the extension that he wants right afterwards. So time will tell, but I mean, he's getting traded. But if it's not going to be before Monday, it'll definitely be after Monday. So at some point, we will be talking probably about Skubal being traded.
0: We'll re-rack it coming up on Monday. Enjoy the weekend, Jack. We'll talk to you then.
1: All right. See you, buddy.
0: Halftime show, or not the halftime show, Gamecock Central Takeover Hour up next on your Friday here on the game.
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4: If I were to ask you what makes for a good night's sleep, you'd probably say a dark, quiet room, not too many things on your mind. But every night when you go to get some Z's, how often do you really think about the temperature in your bedroom? Temperature may be one of the most underappreciated factors in sleep. That's according to the Senior Vice President of Research and Scientific Affairs at the National Sleep Foundation. We often hear about lights and screens and stress, but even modest changes in temperature and airflow can influence both how quickly you fall asleep and how deeply you stay asleep. Most experts will recommend a room temperature of 60 to 67 degrees Fahrenheit. You might also experiment with your sheets and what you actually wear to bed. Play around a bit and see what improves your sleep. You might be delightfully surprised. I'm Dr. Sanjay Gupta, helping you live a better life.
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0: 11 o'clock on your Friday morning. Welcome in. 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Tyler, Wes, and Chris wrapping up the week, wrapping up the month of July, wrapping up almost the end of talking season. We're a week away from camp. Birdies with Beamer yesterday. Guys, getting closer, 36 days. We'll get to the trivia question in a moment. Neither one of you played the golf yesterday. Jack did come in last. He told me that this morning.
1: Did he really?
0: Yeah.
1: I didn't realize it was last.
0: His team with Eskew, a couple other guys from baseball, they ended up bringing up the rear. So
2: they legitimately were last.
0: Legitimately finished last. Mm. Yes. I don't think Beamer handed out a trophy or a hat for that one.
1: Man. Yeah, Jack. Everything Jack does just cracks me up. That's funny. He's got some baseball guys, too. I wonder, like, did Jack bring the score way down? A lot of times baseball players are really good golfers, or yeah. Baseball, like, Eskew, obviously, played. Sure. So
0: I don't know. He said
1: you didn't get the details?
0: He said he was close on a couple birdies. So I don't remember what he said about the entire team. But, like, at least when you're on a team and you lose, you can kind of pass the blame around a little bit. If it was individual and he came in last place, like, well, that's on you, buddy.
1: Yeah.
0: So at least, you know, you're sharing the responsibility of being last.
1: Bogeys with Beamer.
0: Yeah, bogeys with Beamer.
1: Also,
2: there were no bogeys, though.
1: Oh, that's right. Yep.
0: Maybe next year we can include bogeys.
1: Yeah, or if there would have been, though. Also, a shocking outcome. Sterling Sharp and Harold Green's team, they tied. They had a tiebreaker, and they did not win. Wes, was that the first time ever? First time I can remember.
2: It's definitely the first time in a long time.
1: First time in a long time, yeah.
0: Hmm.
1: It's typically like, all right, who's in second and third, you know?
0: Sure.
1: So
0: it was a nice big trophy. I saw that yesterday.
1: It was. It was a nice day out there. Yeah. You know, obviously we didn't play. Nobody would have. Wes, we definitely would have gotten last. I don't care if we had. It could be me, you, and two clones of Sterling Sharp, and we would have gotten last, I think.
2: Well, I'm going to use the next year. I'm just going to quit everything else and go to Pro Swing every day. And yeah.
1: Tyler West
2: back out.
1: Tyler West and I will be broadcasting from Pro Swing every day.
0: Every day. You're going to, yeah. What's the thing? You know, they talk about like baseball trying to get like so many hundred swings in a day or something like that. Yes. Get in like 1,000 golf swings. Every day.
2: If you do anything for 10,000 hours, you're supposed to be able to master it.
0: Let's see.
2: So
0: 10,000 hours divided by 365 days. Let's see. What are you guys dedicating yourself to
1: next year? I feel like Josh Yellman puts in about 10,000 hours or 10,000 swings when we go up to Pro Swing.
0: Or 10,000.
1: And he's improved.
0: 10,000 gallons of sweat, at least. All right. So in order to master golf, for the next 365 days, you'll have to put in 27 hours daily.
1: That's doable.
0: To get to 10,000.
1: That sounds good. We can handle that.
0: So you guys are gonna have to work double time for at least 3 hours a day to try and make up for that.
1: That is very discouraging.
0: Say goodbye to the family. Say goodbye to the friends. Say goodbye to the job. Yeah. It's all golf swings for the next year.
2: Mm. Oh man, good stuff.
0: But birdies with Beamer did seem like it was successful yesterday. We'll get into a little bit of what was said. Coming up here in a minute. But guys, we're 36 days away. You know it's a DJ Swearinger question. I hope you guys are prepared for that.
1: We'll see.
0: Wes, you prepared for that?
2: I mean, I'm always prepared for DJ Swearinger questions. No homework, no study.
1: Oh.
0: Just ready to go.
1: Just gonna nail it right off the bat.
0: All right. We all know about the hit. I'm not going to ask about that. In his career at South Carolina, he did have two career pick sixes. I think one of them is pretty easy. Can you remember the other one? So tell me what his two career pick sixes were.
1: Yeah, the one was Arkansas. The other one, the Arkansas one, of course, was the one where he, you know, threw the ball in the stands. South Carolina got like 90 yards in penalties after that. So Arkansas was one. And I think the other one was Troy. I think he had like five or six picks in his career. So, yeah, that's what I'm locking in, Arkansas and Troy.
0: Okay, Wes.
2: Oh, man. Trying to remember, is this like an obvious one or was this like the baseball equivalent of a midweek against some random non-conference team.
1: Like Troy?
2: Like Troy. I'm not like picturing it. And I tell you, this team, just for whatever reason, seems to come up in my mind in trivia questions. So I'm going to take a shot in the dark. I think the reason why this team came to mind was because I want to say DJ got ejected for – was targeting a thing yet or not?
0: No, targeting didn't come along until 2013.
2: What am I thinking of?
0: Would he have gotten a lot of flags for targeting? Yes. But wasn't around in college.
1: Probably,
0: then.
1: Yeah.
2: Anyway, all right, I'm just going to say UAB. I don't have a ton of confidence in that, but that's just what popped to mind. Like, I'm trying to envision it, but I'm just not seeing it.
1: I think that's awful close, Wes.
0: The correct answer is indeed Arkansas and Troy.
1: Wes,
0: now, I think he had a scoop and score against
1: UAB. He had
0: UAB.
1: A fumble recovery for touchdown against UAB, so, man, you were close.
2: Oh.
1: You were close.
2: Okay.
0: Very close.
2: Okay.
0: But so I did do some digging. I couldn't find a clip of the Troy pick six, but just for the sake of how interesting of a moment it was, here is the other pick six against Arkansas from 2012 with a great call by Todd Ellis.
3: He's got it first and 10 at the Carolina 36.
0: Oops.
3: He's got it first and 10 at the Carolina 36. Picked off though. Carolina, turn it, go inside the 50, 40, 30. Swearinger, he just had a penalty. 10, 5. Revenge is something. Boom. 69 yards. There's a penalty on the play.
4: Well, what he did is he threw the ball in the stands. You can't
3: Who
4: do
3: cares?
4: That.
3: Who cares? Who cares?
0: Not only did he get a penalty on that play, he had a horse collar tackle for 15 yards. He had this was before targeting, but a kind of a high hit, unnecessary roughness call for 15 yards. Pick six, and then he throws the ball in the stands for an unsportsmanlike conduct penalty. I don't know about you guys. I've never heard of anybody getting three consecutive 15-yard penalties. That may be a college football record.
1: That pretty much sums up the Swearinger experience. He was awesome. Yeah, that was a crazy moment.
2: I mean, guys, if anyone out there has gotten three straight penalties, got to be a very, very, very small sample size here. Is there anyone among that group, if they even exist, that got three straight penalties and yet no one was mad at them? You know what I'm saying? Like, he got three straight penalties and everybody was laughing.
0: Right.
2: Nobody cared. So, I mean, that's got to be a feat in and of itself. Tyler, How much am I up on Chris now? Is it back to 1.5?
0: Yeah, it is 18.5 to 17 now. So we're kind of floating between that 1.5 to 2 range here as of late.
2: Okay. All right. Chris, give us some background. Be honest. What research did you do for this one?
1: Oh, I definitely did some research. I didn't read Kev's story, actually. I kind of...
2: You looked at his bio.
1: Yeah, checked out the bio a little bit and looked up like little like sports-reference.com. Like, all right, like how many career picks did he have? But yeah, I went through the bio a little bit. I definitely, like, if you would have asked that same question, I think obviously we would have gotten Arkansas because how could you forget that one? The Troy one, admittedly, probably wouldn't have gotten unless I went back and looked. I remembered some of the other picks that he had, you know. I think he had 6 career picks against 6 different teams, so I knew some of those, didn't know all of them. And you're right, Wes, that Troy game is kind of like memory hold a little bit. And it's kind of weird, Tyler, you couldn't find a clip for it. You know, like
0: I looked.
1: A lot of those big plays like that you can find is a pick six from, you know, an SEC team. Like, a lot of that stuff's on, there's so much random college football stuff on YouTube, but... Yeah, admittedly, I probably wouldn't have gotten that one, but that's okay. I feel like Wes has been much better. I mean, he's up, obviously, but he's been a little bit better at pulling from the vault.
0: Yeah.
2: Let me do a Chris style. I was close on that. Sometimes you've just read it, and you're like, okay, I know the answer. I will say I pulled the UAB completely of like, man, that game is just speaking to me a little bit. to the fact that he had a scoop and score, I feel pretty good about. But, Chris, the reason I was asking, did you read the entire bio?
1: No, I couldn't. I mean, I skimmed over. You know, I was looking for...
2: All right. I'm debating on if I'm going to give you an opportunity at a half point or a no point for this trivia.
0: Okay.
2: Which is why you... So you just skimmed it. You didn't read the whole thing.
1: No, I was skimming to try to... All right, what might Tyler ask? You know, okay, try to get inside Tyler's head. Yeah.
2: It's Friday. It's the end of July. We are moving into August. I'm feeling generous. For a half point, this will get Chris to within one.
0: A lot of pressure.
2: Half point bonus trivia. He is known as DJ Swearinger. What is his actual full name?
1: I got to get the middle name too.
2: Well, yeah, you got to get DNJ.
1: Just making sure. All right, I actually, and I might butcher it, I feel like I know the first name, kind of. I don't know the middle name, and I'm going to take a guess that may or may not, it may be made up, or it may be from, like, the deepest recesses of my mind.
2: You got it pulled up, Tyler?
0: I do.
1: I think it is, and I might mispronounce it. I think it's DiArlo, and then... Jamal?
0: Wes?
1: That's what I'm going with.
2: Nope. Mm. I mean, Tyler, I'll let you be tiebreaker. If this was for the point, the original question, I would say give it to him. But bonus point, bonus half, I think it's got to be exactly right. What do you think?
0: So, okay, so what is... Oh, okay. Because you're looking at the Gamecocks online profile, right?
2: Yes.
0: Okay, because if you look on Wikipedia, it's different.
1: What?
0: Yeah.
2: Oh, my goodness. They misspelled. Did Chris get it right on Wikipedia?
0: He got it right on Wikipedia because they have it as DiArlo, but it's DiArio, DiArio, Dario. How do you actually pronounce it?
2: I don't know.
1: All right, well, now DiArio. That I've answered it, let me look at what you're talking about here.
0: Yeah, they have an
2: it's
0: L.
2: It's spelled differently.
0: They have an L instead of an I on Wikipedia. Don't trust Wikipedia, kids.
1: Okay, so
2: which one is right?
0: I'm gonna lean towards Gamecocks Online, right? They're supposed to be the source for this kind of stuff, right?
2: Yeah, yeah.
1: And here's the reason I knew. Well, I thought I knew the first name. I really think that at some point he had it on his like Twitter bio, maybe.
0: Okay.
1: Do you remember that, Wes? I don't know. Maybe I was just looking at... Yeah, it's a one... Man, this is controversial. It's a literal one-letter difference.
0: Yep. Now, the Colts profile also has an I instead of an L.
1: Oh,
0: so I'm gonna assume that's probably right.
1: All right, we're going to need to fire off a text here to DJ and get some...
0: Random.
2: Get some clarification.
1: We need a clarification.
0: Hey, man, hope you're doing well. Random question. How do you spell your first name?
2: How do you spell your name?
1: Is it an L or an I? What do we have?
0: No, I haven't talked to you in a while, but...
1: Yeah.
2: Yeah, but this is important. Guys, real quick, I also have another question. It's not for points. When is talking season?
0: Whenever you want it to be, I guess.
2: No, everybody talks about talking season. Ah, it's the beginning of... It's the end of... When is talking season?
0: I don't know. What do you define it as, Chris?
2: Y'all been using the words and you don't know what it is? When is it?
0: Like, I define talking season as, like, the beginning of summer to, like, the end of, like, media days and stuff, basically, before camp starts. Because that's when talking's happening. Us and then, obviously...
2: But we're talking near camp, too.
0: We are talking near camp, but, like, I don't know. I guess we're getting, like, actual football stuff happening then.
2: This would be a text line question.
0: Yeah, text line. When does talking season begin and end? Chris, real quick.
1: All right. I've Googled this.
0: Okay, answer on the other side?
1: Oh, I answer on the other side.
0: All right. 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
0: All right, welcome back in. 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On your Friday here on the game, and, well, I didn't expect the DJ Swearinger conversation to have so many twists and turns to it as we're trying to figure out how to actually pronounce his name. Now, do you just want me to go right in to this, Chris, or do you want to present us your information first? What do you want me to do here?
1: Yeah.
0: All right.
1: Let's go right into it.
0: Because of this, Chris has brought up an impromptu edition of something we haven't done in a while, that being Make Your Case.
1: All right. I'd like to make a motion to claim my half point.
0: All right.
1: Okay? Let me lay it out. I'll petition the court.
0: The floor is yours.
1: Now, I realize, yes, Wes, the Gamecocks Online bio says Diario. Okay.
2: Hey, hold on.
1: Go ahead.
2: Let me pull a Tony Romo. I like to call him a lawyer. Is that allowed?
0: Great video, by the way.
2: I'm gonna call Chris Pascal.
1: Let's get him on the line. Yeah.
2: Get him on the line. All right, continue. Sorry.
1: Now, you can Google, here's the issue. You can Google both versions of the name that have been brought forth.
0: Okay.
1: Diarlo, Diario, and you will find not just like guesses, you will find like official like representations of both names when talking about DJ Swearinger. However, if you look, there are several pieces that say Diarlo Jamal Swearinger. Let me give you some examples. Washington Commanders 2017 piece, 7 Things We've Learned About DJ Swearinger. On May 27th of that year, Swearinger's first son, Diarlo Jr., okay, was brought into the world. An announcement when the Redskins waived him. The Washington Redskins have waived Diarlo Jamal Swearinger. Okay. A piece from the Index Journal, which is the local newspaper there, Diarlo Jamal, DJ Swearinger, at the time with the Indianapolis Colts in 2022. And then here's the strongest evidence. A piece from the Post and Courier in 2016. Orma, who is DJ's mother, named her child Diarlo Jamal because she wanted a unique name like her own. And the second half of that name, Arlo, translates to warrior, not Ario, Arlo. I rest.
0: That is a compelling case. Wes, your thoughts?
2: It's a much more compelling case than I expected it to be. My only rebuttal is that there is a true answer. It's either one or the other. So

0: said he was. Now, he put Diario in his story for this morning, but okay. I asked him for clarification, said he wasn't 100% sure, but then he got back to me and says Diarlo.
1: From DJ himself?
0: No, from Kevin.
1: Okay, from Kevin.
0: We
1: okay.
0: have not asked DJ.
1: Okay. Which one of you guys could get the quickest response from DJ if you texted him right now?
0: I have no idea.
2: I think I can get it.
1: Give it a shot. We need to find this out before the end of the show.
0: I don't know what else I can do here. Aside from getting it from him, like I feel like
2: here's what you can do. He has a birth certificate. He has a name. It either is the name or it isn't.
1: All right, DJ, we need you to send us a picture of your birth certificate.
2: No, I'm saying if so DJ confirms it.
1: Yeah, right.
2: It either is the name or it's not.
1: Well, it's so funny right. that like, okay, you've got multiple sources that say Diarlo, but several others with Diario. Like, how does this get so misconstrued? Because half of them are wrong and half of them are right. Because I'm leaning towards Diarlo at this point. You've referenced the thing about Post and Courier for the meaning of the name, but how did we get Diario in so many other places?
0: That's a great question. Maybe we can ask him that too.
1: Maybe.
0: How is this getting confused so much?
1: Fire off the text and let me know when it comes back, because I am so intrigued right now.
2: All right. I'll let you guys know.
1: All right, while we pinned the name confirmation on DJ Swearinger, we will get into what Coach Beamer had to say yesterday at Birdies with Beamer. Again, we heard from him a week and a half ago at Media Day, so not a ton has transpired with this team since then. But, of course, one of the first things, he addressed it himself before he could be asked about it, that was the injuries to Jakarius Peak and Dylan Stewart.
3: Can't wait to get going. I know you'll ask about injuries. Really nothing new from last week. You'll ask about Peak and Dylan Stewart. Same as what I told you last week. They're progressing nicely. They both got really good checkups or they had doctor's appointments this week, and everything was positive. They're trending in the right direction and eager to get back out there and get on the field and know they will be here really, really soon.
1: Again, pretty similar to what we heard last week. Now, he did say last week that Jakarius Peak was doing some running, which lower body injury for a big guy like that, very much a positive sign. Still working on Dylan Stewart, hoping to get him back, when the season does roll around. But moving in the right direction is the best thing we can say right now. And again, we still got a little over a month until football actually gets being played. And we're certainly hoping to see both those guys in action when that does happen.
0: Yeah, I think there's not going to be... I think it'll maybe be a while before we see any substantial updates unless we'll get some media viewing windows. And so at some point, when do we either see with our own eyes or hear those guys are back out there at practice and not just on the side running, stretching, rehabbing, all that stuff? Or, hey, they're back. They're kind of limited. They're on a pitch count, so to speak. And then, of course, guys were getting close to a month until the season starts. Will they play game one? I mean, Shane Beamer's going to be asked that 100 times leading up to game one against Kent State. That's really going to think, I think, going to be the most telltale sign. I think everything that we've, in addition to all of Beamer's updates about them trending in the right direction, we've heard similar things too, particularly on Peak, but just because the nature of his injury, you kind of maybe thought or expected the worst there. And it seems like he's really, really come along nicely, probably better, definitely better than anticipated at the beginning. With an injury like he had, you've always got to kind of wait and see. It can be a moving target. Still a little bit of a moving target, I think, with both of those guys. But I think we'll get some more firm answers. That's going to be the next step, not just what do we hear in a press conference, but when are they back out there getting ready to go play?
2: How many of these press conferences will Shane Beamer have to address this is really the question that comes to mind for me. Will it be every – I mean, I think it will be literally every press conference until those guys are on the field. So, yeah, we can parse the words. We can, read in between the lines, all that stuff. I'm very interested to see when we get out there, late next week and we're – have that available viewing window. That will be the one question on everybody's minds too. Are they out there? Are they dressed? What are they doing? And how do they look? I will say this. I think, Peak has spoken on, I believe it would be some of the 1801 stuff. And

0: has, you know, has really seemed, I don't want to say unconcerned, but kind of unconcerned about his injury. Sort of like everything is maybe not even just on schedule, but potentially a little bit ahead of schedule. So I do think there are obviously some really good signs there. And here's the thing with Dylan. It just seems to me, guys, like they've just been really, really, really careful with this thing. Obviously, with a back, you have to be as careful as possible. And not that, you know, every player needs reps to a certain extent, but, man, he's so proven at this point. I think that there was just very little upside and potential all downside to put him on the field in the spring. So, you know, I think some of what fans are maybe interpreting as, oh, I'm worried he's not back out there yet. Why is he not back out there yet? Maybe it's just a little bit of them being incredibly cautious with this thing. So, but yeah, certainly that's going to be something we're going to have to track until, you know, the season begins.
1: And you guys be out there on day one next week at camp, getting a viewing window?
2: That is my understanding. We don't have the official schedule, but I think we'll be able to be out there on day one.
1: Those are the two guys you're going to try and get eyes on the quickest, I would imagine, because that's going to be story number one. We'll play Buy or Sell coming up next and see if we can figure out what the heck DJ Swearinger's real name is as the show rolls along here on your Friday on the game.

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1: A better life with Dr. Sanjay Gupta.
2: Should you still work out when you're injured, or should you take it easy? 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Certified strength and conditioning coach Dana Santos told us, recovery is about choosing the right kind of movement at the right time. 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I'm Dr. Sanjay Gupta, helping you live a better life.
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15: Not yet.
14: Not yet. Should that be a buy or sell, or is he going to answer before the end of the show? We're going to have to take this into the weekend.
16: So, I just I know that we've set, like, we need to hear it from DJ straight.
14: Yeah.
16: But I did ask one of his former high school coaches who was there and literally coached DJ, and he says it's Diarlo.
14: With an L, okay.
16: With an L. So,
14: I'm
16: just an additional.
14: Chris's case is getting stronger by the minute.
16: By the minute.
15: Still yes. Wes's question.
14: Still Wes's question.
16: I know.
15: I'm getting an echo, by the way, Tyler.
14: Oh, sorry about that. How hilarious would it be, though, if he does text Wes back and, like, nah, it's Diario?
16: Just. Would not be funny. Like, how has this happened? What is happening?
14: You know, maybe he just has two names. I don't know. Maybe he can just exist with two names that, depending on where he's at, he uses one or the other.
16: I don't know if I've ever seen that before.
14: I haven't either.
16: We're breaking down barriers here on the show.
14: I've seen plenty of things like, they don't know, like, when so-and-so's birthday was or something like that. Like, you know, that can be hard to track down. But, like, your actual first name is something that I feel like most places get right. Now, again, and it's funny because it seems like what's on Wikipedia might be correct, which, again, you were all told growing up, hey, don't use Wikipedia, it's never right. Well, it's not completely true.
15: I would say the Wikipedia thing kind of outdated, in my opinion. Like, Wikipedia is pretty accurate these days.
14: You can't cite Wikipedia for, like, your research or anything like that, but you can at least use it as a starting point for whatever you're doing a report on or project or whatever. So, don't use it as the end all be all, but it can give you points in the right direction. That's my experience with it.
16: All right. Well, I will go ahead, even though it's not an official question, I'll sell DJ getting back to us before the next 23 minutes.
14: Okay.
16: Or even less than that.
14: Wes, you buying or selling that?
15: I'm buying.
14: All right. Unofficial buy or sell. I will buy just for the hope of getting the answer before the show ends.
16: Okay.
14: Let's get into the real buy or sell. Buy or sell number one. So Ronald Acuna Jr. did make his return to the Braves earlier on this week. Now, I'd written this question before last night's game because prior to last night, he had not had a home run since May the 31st. Did hit a home run last night in the Braves 5-4 win over the Nationals. So I've readjusted the question. Will he hit another home run at some point this weekend through the rest of the series? Buy or sell?
16: Buy.
14: Easy buy?
16: They put up a stat last night.
14: You actually got to watch this game last night because it was on ESPN.
16: It did. Well, even if I had Braves TV, like, I wouldn't get to watch as much as I would like, nearly as much. I'd watch more. Sure. I'd have it on in the background a little more. I feel bad that I don't have it. But without Acuna, Braves have a losing record.
14: Yeah.
16: I think. With him, they have a winning record by a lot.
14: And the month of June was awful, and he didn't play at all.
16: Right. So he makes a difference, and I think he will this weekend, too.
14: All right, Wes.
15: A little bit torn. You know, in my opinion, Ronnie, like a lot of these guys, is very, very streaky, which plays into this. Also, I just don't know that he looks quite right yet. Like, the timing is a little bit off. So, my thought process is, okay, is he just Ronald Acuna and he can still sneak in a bomb every now and then, even when he's not right? Or was that our first sign that, you know, his timing is coming back? So the homer side of me wants to buy this, but in the spirit of competition, I actually am going to go with my gut and sell this.
14: Now, right before he got hurt, because, again, his last home run was on May the 31st, got injured early in June, he went on a streak of four straight games with five total home runs. So he was hitting his stride right there before he got injured. I do see where Wes is coming from. It may take a few more games for him to kind of get in to that rhythm. But off pure vibes alone, I'm going to buy just for the sake of watching him hit home runs is fun. So I'll buy that. Wes is going to sell that. We'll stick with Major League Baseball for number two. Tarik Skubal is the biggest name potentially on the trading block this weekend. The deadline is Monday afternoon, 5 or 6 o'clock, one of those. But buy or sell by Showtime on Monday, Tarik Skubal will no longer be a Detroit Tiger.
16: I'll buy that. Seems like he's likely to get moved. Unfortunately, the Dodgers seem to be maybe the heavy front runner, which I don't like to see that.
14: It's almost become a meme at this point. Anytime there's a high-profile free agent out there, like, oh, you're so-and-so signed with a new team? Where? The Dodgers, because they just have all the money in the world to throw at them.
15: Yeah, unfortunately, it does seem like it's probably going to be the Dodgers. I hope that's wrong. I hope that somebody steps in. I mean, the Braves have prospect capital. Obviously, the Dodgers do, too. The thing that is a little bit iffy on this, too, is there's reporting that says that's where he wants to go long-term as well, which I think probably hurts your case. I'll buy this too. I mean, we're talking about the timing of it, obviously. Like, he will get moved. It's just a matter of, is it going to be by our show on Monday? So, you know, we'll see. I will say this, though. A little bit of buzz online today about Casey Mize and the Braves. And that seems like that would maybe fit a little bit more towards the Braves' MO. But, guys, if we can dream for a moment, can you imagine throwing Chris Sale and, you know, and then him back-to-back, two lefties. I mean, the Dodgers, as great as their lineup is, if there is a little bit of kryptonite there, they are not ranked incredibly high against left-handed pitching. So that would be, not only do you fortify the Braves' rotation as the biggest need, but also you keep the Dodgers from getting him, and you potentially put yourself in position to take them down. So it could be a huge move if you're willing to push all your cards into the table, get your Alex.
16: The other thing you got to consider there, with these GMs is, you know, he's a pending free agent. So you got to think about it as, how much capital are you giving up to potentially rent this guy,
14: right?
16: You know, for the rest of the season.
14: Yeah, because, and I mean, the Braves did it a couple years ago with all the guys that brought in as kind of a, hey, we need guys for the back half of the year. Who cares what happens in 2022? We're trying to win the World Series, and they did. And if you were to come to Atlanta, it would be that kind of deal, not a long-term thing, more likely than not. But, yeah, I just don't know if they have the money for that compared to the Dodgers. So we'll see. The Braves are in that mix, along with the Brewers and the Cubs and all that. But, yeah, he's going to get moved, and I'll buy as well that he'll be moved by Showtime coming up on Monday. Let's see. We've got time for one more question. Guys, I know there's not as much going on this weekend, so you can watch SummerSlam happening up in Minnesota and watch our boy Trick Williams defend the United States Championship against Baron Corbin. Buy or sell? He's still holding the title by next week.
16: So I have no idea.
14: I could have thrown any random name out there against Trick Williams. You would have said, okay, yeah, sure. I could have just made that name
16: Jimmy
14: up
16: Duncan.
14: For all you know.
16: You know what? To be fair, I always do homer picks with Trick.
14: Sure.
16: I'm going to go in the other direction.
14: Okay.
16: Why not?
14: Maybe some nefarious circumstances cost him the title. I like the way you're thinking.
16: Yes.
14: Wes?
15: Trick was kind enough to join us on the show. Didn't even make us go through the WWE hoops. I'm riding with Trick for life. I don't think he'll ever lose a match again. I'm buying Trick going on a Goldberg run and just being undefeated the rest of his career.
14: By the way, if you guys get a chance, you should check out WWE Unreal. They just dropped season 3. They do more behind-the-scenes stuff on Trick, which is pretty cool. Get to know him a little bit more behind the scenes. And, you know, he doesn't talk, like, about the South Carolina stuff a whole lot, but it is cool to get to know the more of the person behind Trick Williams. But I'm going to buy as well. Everybody loses the title at some point. Hopefully not this weekend, and he can keep that rolling for the reign that's been going on since WrestleMania. We'll come back and wrap up the hour and the week. It is the Gamecock Central Takeover Hour presented by Firehouse Subs here on The Game.
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18: 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New York Giants wide receiver Malik Nabers seen in practice on Wednesday, and it is a giant deal for the New York football Giants. We think Nabers is on track to play coming up week one Sunday Night Football against the Cowboys, and you can make a case for the Giants to exceed expectations this year, but they need Nabers. I'm Nick Costos.
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1: A better life with Dr. Sanjay Gupta.
2: There are lots of things you can measure to get an idea of how healthy you are at any given moment. Temperature, heart rate, blood pressure, just to name a few. But how about how healthy you will be and how long you're likely to live? According to a new study out of the University at Buffalo, two simple strength tests are pretty accurate at predicting longevity in older women. One is hand grip strength, and the other is how quickly people can stand up from a seated position without using their arms. By the way, I remember interviewing former President Jimmy Carter when he was quite old and being really impressed how he just popped out of the chair without using his arms. Not a lot of older people can actually do that. But I think the message here is that maintaining strength as you age is going to help you perform everyday activities, but also help you avoid injury and stay independent. I'm Dr. Sanjay Gupta, helping you live a better life.
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14: All right, welcome Welcome back in. It is the Gamecock Central Takeover Hour presented by Firehouse Subs. That was Chris wrapping up the hour and wrapping up the week here on your Friday on the game. Chris was in here in the last hour as I wrap things up with Jack, because this morning we learned that we have a new anthem for college football in 2026, as ESPN does every single year. There's a new song that will be featured in the bumpers and the highlight packages and all that kind of stuff that will be used throughout the college football season. They announced this morning that High Noon by Shaboozey would indeed be this year's theme song. And Jack had not heard it yet. I played it for him, and he absolutely ripped it to shreds, saying it was crap and he hated it. So I'm going to play it for you guys, and we're going to get your opinion on what you think this year's college football anthem on ESPN is like. Here we go.
0: We've been waiting for this for a long time.
21: The momentum that should be generated here.
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0: championship awaits.
1: Crossroads, devil I know. Tell him he can get it back and put me to hell.
2: All right, so you guys get the vibe, right? It's about 45 seconds of the song. And again, this will be plastered everywhere for ESPN's college football coverage this year leading up to the national championship in late January. I was not expecting Jack to rip it to shreds, but he did. What is your vibe on this?
3: He was really very fired up about this.
2: Your reaction to him hating on it was probably even funnier.
3: That was horrible. I mean, he was, you know what? And especially after hearing it the second time, I'm good with it.
2: I thought it was fine.
3: I think it's good. You know, I like it, you know, kind of gives you the kind of builds,
2: yeah.
3: You know?
2: Yeah.
3: You got the clips spliced in there. Now, is it centuries? No. It's not.
2: That did set the bar pretty high.
3: But I'm good with it. It grew on me on the second play. I didn't hate it the first time. Certainly not like Jack. Wes? Okay.
2: Wes, your thoughts?
4: Did we save Jack's reaction?
2: I should have clipped it.
3: I feel like there's a lot of potential future usages for various things if we just clip Jack's "that was horrendous" or whatever and we just play it.
2: Now, that's probably a good idea. Now, the actual song itself is a collaboration with Gunna. However, I don't think Gunna's verse is going to be used in the ESPN promotion of this because, well, you can't air a lot of those words on TV. So you're only getting the Shaboozy version of it.
3: This is the first time I've heard of Gunna, to be honest with you.
2: You never heard of Gunna?
3: I have not.
4: Chris.
2: Chris, where you been?
3: I've probably heard of
4: How old are you?
3: Same as you. Now, you're more cultured and younger at heart.
2: You've heard plenty of songs.
3: I'm sure. I hear
2: without,
3: songs all the time. People are
2: like, it was him.
3: That's so-and-so. And I'm like, oh, okay, I didn't know that. Especially all these collab songs.
2: Sure.
3: So-and-so featuring. I'm like, I don't really know who the collaborator is. Gunna. I mean, what else should I know about Gunna?
2: A lot.
3: A lot?
4: You should just know his name.
3: Been around a while?
4: I'll say that.
2: Go ahead.
4: Real quick. I'm the song is fine. Like, it's not going to win any awards, but it gets the job done. It does build up. And I think you have to have the video playing with it to, like, really get the real feel for it.
2: Sure.
4: It does its job just fine. And I like Shaboozy. He's got some good songs, too, even though Chris has probably never heard them.
2: Are you familiar
3: with Shaboozy? I've seen Shaboozy live. Thank you very much.
2: Oh, live. Okay,
3: yes.
2: Where was this?
4: Who did he open for?
3: He opened for Jelly Roll.
2: Okay.
3: In Columbia.
2: Okay.
3: Yeah.
2: Yeah.
3: Yeah. See, have y'all seen Shaboozy?
2: I've not seen him in person, no.
3: There you go.
2: But, right. I mean, I've listened to his other stuff.
4: You didn't buy Shaboozy tickets.
3: Y'all want me to start naming some people y'all haven't heard of?
2: Go for it. Instead of guys naming dudes, guys naming artists.
3: Yeah. Okay. I mean, I'm good with the song. Okay. I agree with you, Wes. I think you got to have the video, you know, you got to have the hits and the amazing catches and all that, like the highlights. That has to be part of the total package,
2: yeah.
3: As opposed to just listening. But yeah, I'm not on the same page with Jack on this.
2: Yeah,
3: I don't hate. I'm not a hater like he is.
2: I wasn't expecting him to tear it apart as much as he did. So, Chris, your homework this weekend is to study up on Gunna, okay?
3: Yeah, I'm adding him to Spotify right now.
2: Don't listen with the kids around. That's the only advice I'll give you on that.
3: Okay.
4: There was a Lenora Sellers sighting in the video too, by the way.
2: Yeah, there was. And yeah, I think having the clips of all of college football happening certainly helps. Just hearing it by itself. Again, you'll be singing in commercials and all that kind of stuff leading up to the season. I think that adds some layers to it. So we're all for the most part good with it. And Jack, on the other hand, well, Jack isn't. So I'm going to play it intentionally a lot just to annoy him now until the season begins. How about that?
3: Sounds great.
2: Halftime show coming up next as your Friday rolls along here on The Game.

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1: A better life with Dr. Sanjay Gupta.
2: They say consistency is key, but sometimes you just got to switch it up. A new study out of Harvard School of Public Health found that varying your exercise routine could add years to your life. What exercise someone did didn't matter much. What did matter was that all the exercises together worked all the muscle groups in their body. Now, an added benefit to changing things up is it can help you push through the plateau effect. That's when your body gets so efficient at doing something that you actually stop getting better at it. And we know from previous research that specializing in any one sport at a young age can make someone actually more prone to injury. And as experts we talk to point out, even elite athletes switch up things with their workouts, making sure to target strength, cardio, flexibility, balance, and doing that every single week. I'm Dr. Sanjay Gupta, helping you live a better life.
3: Call 866-243-4623 for details. JT is doing something unheard of right now. 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

0: 12 o'clock on your Friday afternoon now. Welcome in, Halftime Show. Tyler Head, Captain Dave, along with you hanging out. Wrapping up month of July. Dave, can you believe we're almost through 7 full months of the year?
1: No. In fact, I looked the other day and I said, wow, July's over. It's rent time.
0: Oh, yeah. No, tomorrow's the day you got to pay all that up. I don't look forward to that day myself.
1: Luckily, payday falls a day or two before, so in good shape this month. But, hey, I don't know. Could be living under a bridge next week. But.
0: That's very true. You know, you just have your place with a collection of guitars and cats, right?
1: Yeah, guitars, cats, the pool that is never open, and the security gates that are always open because they don't work.
0: I, and not to go down a path here, but the place that my wife and I lived at before where we currently live, I won't say the name of the place, but it had a, like the gates were not working when we moved in, right? It was supposed to be a gated community and they weren't operating for some reason. And like from the day we moved in, they were like, oh yeah, yeah, we'll get it fixed in like a week, right? They kept telling us, it's coming. We got people coming out tomorrow and all that kind of stuff. And we didn't live there very long. And I guarantee you right now, if I drove past that place, it's been 4 years since we moved out. I guarantee you those gates still hadn't been fixed yet.
1: I wonder if it's the same place I used to live, that I currently live.
0: We can exchange notes in the break. It's a apartment complex off Garner's Ferry. I'll just leave it at that.
1: Yeah, same here.
0: We might have been in the same place, Dave.
1: Same thing.
0: Because I was like, yeah, I figured out pretty quickly they weren't telling me the truth on that, and thankful to not be there anymore. Good place in Lexington that we're at now, but yeah, rent's a little price here, but it's worth it.
1: Yeah, it probably is worth it. I looked to move, you know, and I looked around, and well, we could go all day on rents in Columbia, but
0: we certainly could. We're not going to do that, Dave. We're going to try and wrap up the month with a lot of fun, a lot of things to get into. Yesterday, birdies with Beamer. We were out there, got a chance to talk with Stan Drayton and Deion Barnes, which are two good conversations. Jay and Terry really got the allotment of coaches. They talked to Kendall Briles. They talked to We talked to Clayton White. I think Mike Furry hung out for a few minutes with him. And, of course, Shane Beamer also sat down with them for about half an hour as well. So we'll get into plenty of what was said yesterday. May even re-rack some of those conversations for you as the show does roll along. Brian Edwards, by the way, coming up at 2:15. And we'll get his thoughts on the Big Ten as Big Ten Media Days wrapped up yesterday. And, oh, my goodness, were there quite a few quotes coming away from that. Do not worry. We'll get to those as well. As the show rolls along, because to nobody's surprise, I guess, Kurt Cignetti once again stirring the pot out there at Big Ten Media Days. But we're getting closer to the start of South Carolina's football season, 36 days away from South Carolina. South Carolina and Kent State starting off the season. And, you know, I was thinking about this earlier, and I don't know if I want to go down this path of turning it into a rant right now or not, but like I really am beginning to dislike these G5 and FCS games more and more. I've never loved them in general, right? Like it's something that we've always just kind of accepted as part of college football. Like, hey, you know, you got to play the Temples of the world. You got to play the Furmans of the world, the South Carolina States and all that kind of stuff. And I understand the reasons why those games exist. And I understand the benefit it has for those teams in terms of cutting them a big check for $1.5 million, whatever it may be, to help out their athletic programs. But as we get further down the line with the college football playoff, with the debates of strength of schedule, with the debates of which conference is better and all that kind of stuff, it's making me detest those games more and more. And part of that is because it's hard to get hyped for them, right? Here we are 36 days away from the season, and a season where Carolina was supposed to open up with Miami. My good, how much hype would that have been for not only right now, but this entire offseason building up to, hey, you're going to take on the team that was in the national championship game a year ago that was just a little bit short of winning their first national title in forever. That would generate a lot of buzz. We'd be talking about, man, what a great measuring stick for South Carolina week number one, going up against a team of that high of a caliber, that high of a skill level that Mario Cristobal would be bringing in here. And instead, you get Kent State. And after that, you get Towson. Now, there are benefits to those two games starting the season for South Carolina because they are tune-up games, right? And look, Beamer, his assistants, the players, they'll never tell you that. But we as college football fans and media people, we know what these games are. These are games that you're supposed to win 55-3. You're supposed to rest your starters by halftime and get a bunch of young guys in to take reps for the purposes of what Carolina has going on with position battles and things like that. It's going to be an opportunity to flesh this out a little bit more and kind of figure out what your starting units should look like by the time, you know, week number three rolls around against Mississippi State for the games that really, truly do actually end up mattering, right? So it does serve a purpose. But again, and as we get into the months of November and December, when we get into the college football playoff rankings every single week, where strength of schedule, game control, and all this kind of stuff, quality of opponents, and all that kind of stuff comes in, and we start trying to determine which conference is the best, well, there's not a whole lot of crossover. And now, with the expansion of the playoff and the de-incentivization of playing these higher profile teams out of conference, we're getting less and less of these big games. In fact, if you look at like the first couple of weeks of the college football season, there, like last year, we praised week one as being maybe one of the best week ones ever, right? In terms of the quality of matchups that we were going to get. And this time around, I'm kind of searching here, make sure I get this right. You got a couple of interesting games. Colorado, Georgia Tech on Thursday night. That's something. You're going to get the the Aflac kickoff game between Auburn and Baylor. Okay, you have my interest there on that. Of course, LSU and Clemson is going to be pretty much the biggest game of the weekend. But I look at so many of these other teams that are expected to be at the top of college football this upcoming year. Georgia's going to play Tennessee State. Ohio State's going to play Ball State. Texas Tech's going to play Abilene Christian. You know, Michigan's going to play Western Michigan. Like, I don't have reasons to care about these games, right? And week number one, after we've gone through this long off season of nothing, we all look forward to week number one of finally being able to sink our teeth into college football. And again, you do have some games mixed in there. Louisville, Notre Dame, Ole Miss, that can be interesting on Sunday night. But it feels like, and especially as we go through these next couple years with so many of these teams canceling these high-profile non-conference matchups, I think it's going to dwindle more and more and more to where, really, in the way the schedule's set up now, with basically the SEC doing what the Big Ten and the Big 12 have done for so many years and having all your non-conference games for the most part in those first couple weeks of the regular season. Now, teams like South Carolina and Georgia and Florida, they still have one built in with their annual rivals from the ACC at the end of the year. The first 2 to 3 weeks don't mean a whole lot. And I go back to, you know, last week when Nick Saban was speaking at SEC Media Days, he was on, I think, Get Up or one of those ESPN shows, talking about scheduling in college football. And he said something to the effect of, I'd love to see all 12 games be against quality opponents, Power Four opponents, whatever it may be, because, and he used the phrase, like, waste the first month of the season. In a lot of ways, we're doing that. Like, again, we have games peppered in there. Michigan and Oklahoma going to play in week number two. That's a high-profile non-conference matchup. But for the most part, a lot of these games are very much throwaways. Now, if that lower-end team, the G5, the FCS, whatever it may be, if they win that game, that's huge, right? That's the biggest moment in the history of that program and all that kind of stuff. But for the most part, 95% of these games end up being very inconsequential, and they just end up being an opportunity to beat up on somebody and get some reps in before you start playing actual games. And I don't know, you know, with the future of breaking away and super leagues and all this kind of stuff, we ever get to that point. But hearing Nick Saban talk about that last week, I'm like, you know what? I can get behind that. If you promise me that there were 12 quality games, like, it's like the NFL, right? And yeah, there are some teams in the NFL better than others, but on any given Sunday, you can tune in and watch tons of good games from beginning to end on an NFL weekend. And college football is not quite the same. especially in the first couple weeks of the regular season. I hate that we have to wait until like week 3, 4, 5 to really get into the meat of having good games stacked on top of good games in college football. And again, I feel like it's only going to get worse with the way that most of these schools are shying away from high profile non-conference matchups, because again, it doesn't benefit them, right? The college football playoff committee clearly values just having more wins on your schedule compared to the strength schedule and all that kind of stuff. And it's a never ending debate that's going to go around in circles for forever, it seems like, with the way things are currently structured. So I don't know. It's just a thought that I've had, because again, we're counting down to the start of the season for Carolina, which I'm excited to see them play. I'm excited to see more of this team than we have seen in this entire offseason. I haven't put my eyes on them at all, right? I don't get to go out to spring ball. I don't get to go out to camp and watch them stretch or do drills or whatever it may be. So I have not put eyes on this team until their last game of last year, since the last game of last year at, or taking on Clemson here at Willie B. So I'm just interested to see them in person, but the quality of opponent for those first 8 quarters certainly leaves a lot to be desired, to say the least. So again, I don't expect any of this stuff to change anytime soon in college football, but it would be a lot more fun if we were building up, counting down to taking on a Miami, taking on, heck, even Maryland, Northwestern, you know, some of those teams that kind of exist in the middle ground of their respective conference. Iowa State, I don't know, teams like that, where you could sink your teeth into the matchup a little bit more, but unfortunately, right now, that kind of seems like a pipe dream with the way that college football is currently going. So fingers crossed that can change in the future. But I don't know. That's just something I had on my mind that I felt like throwing out there to start the show, I guess. Again, Beamer and company all speaking yesterday at Birdies with Beamer. We'll dive into what was said and react to some of the quotes coming up next as we continue on. It is the Halftime Show. Tyler Head, Captain Dave. I got Thomas hanging out here learning the board with Captain Dave. You can see on the video him over there watching as well. As we roll along on your Friday here in the game.
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0: Styrohead Captain Dave along with you here on your Friday. Bill feeling a little under the weather today, so we'll hopefully get him back in here coming up on Monday. Yesterday, we were out at Birdies with Beamer out at Cobblestone. First time I've gotten to attend the event. Real nice place out there. I usually don't venture out that way, but real cool event. Glad to be out there. Hang out for a little bit. Obviously, again, we got a chance to talk to both Stan Drayton and Dion Barnes for a little bit, which was cool. Again, Jay and Terry got a lot of guests when they were out there too, and I may bring that, let you hear some of those conversations a little bit later on in the show. But of course, we all were waiting to hear from Coach Beamer. He did speak with Jay and Terry for about 30 minutes on the air, but most of that wasn't necessarily football related. That was just more having fun with Coach Beamer, because we knew he was going to take the podium. It wasn't at 4:15. It was more like 4:45 to give the latest updates on what was going on with his football team, even though we don't heard from him only a week and a half before at SEC Media Days. But I did think one question that was interesting, I believe Kleiniger asked this to start things off. Dave, this is going to be cut number two from today's list. Kleiniger asked, hey, what are kind of the biggest things you've learned in your first 5 years as a head coach that you can take going into year number six?
1: Surround yourself with great people, you know, players, coaches, staff, and certainly have done that with the coaching staff that we have this year. I wouldn't say one thing that stands out, David. I think it's just you understand kind of what's coming now. You know, you always think you're prepared for the role of being a head coach, and you can prepare in so many ways, but until you actually sit in that chair, you have no idea all the things that come across that desk and the things that you have to, you know, get to manage and deal with. And now 5 years in, there's not much that happens that hasn't already happened or that's unexpected. Maybe there's always unexpected things, don't get me wrong, but just having a better understanding of kind of what's coming next and how to prepare throughout the year is probably where I've grown the most in my time.
0: And, you know, whenever you become a head coach of any sport, especially college football, it's probably like drinking through a fire hose to start out with, right? Now, Beamer had an added benefit of being the son of a legendary head coach in Frank Beamer, so I'm sure he got a lot more advice and tips along the way just growing up in the game of football than most coaches would have that didn't quite have those same type of advantages. But still, when you finally get the opportunity to take over the reins of a program yourself, you're learning on the fly. You're in a lot of ways. You're learning a job. You know football, right? You don't get to be a head coach at a South Carolina or any major institution without knowing the game really, really well. But there are so many things that come up, that crop up, that you haven't dealt with, right, in your time as an assistant coach, or situations where you haven't been the one that has to make the decision or be in control of what's happening compared to when you are a head coach. And I thought we've given Beamer credit for this a lot over the years. He has brought in a lot of guys with head coaching experience as assistants, right? You know, obviously didn't end up working out too well, but Mike Shula was a guy that was a former head coach at the University of Alabama. Jeff Collins, is he still on staff? Was that last year? Is he still back this year? I'm not 100% sure on that, but he was a guy that was a head coach at Temple and Georgia Tech, right? Like, he had that kind of experience. Mike Furry, right? Head coach at Limestone, not a Division I FBS program, but still a head coach. Nonetheless, Sean Elliott, former head coach interim coach here, but at Georgia State as well before coming back to South Carolina to be an assistant. So Beamer's done a good job of surrounding himself with people that have Stan Drayton, former head coach at Temple, now on his staff as well. So he's done a good job of surrounding himself with people that have that kind of experience. And as you get into year number six, seven, and however long he's going to end up being here, you don't have to lean on those people as much probably, because you've encountered a lot of those situations yourself, so you're not having to ask as many questions probably. In fact, people are coming to you asking those questions now probably. Because I feel like through 5 years, you've probably seen and done a little bit of everything, right? Good, bad, and in between. So it is interesting as he goes into year number six of being just an established head coach now, right? Because there's almost I don't know if probationary is the right word, but a period of time when a guy's a head coach for the first time that I think a lot of people say, well, give him time. He's figuring it out, right? He's trying to understand this, understand that. Well, you're past that, right? If anything, that lasts maybe 2, maybe depending on the situation, 3 years, but you're well past that now. You are what you are as a head coach. and it's all on your shoulders now, which goes back to the pressure of what

0: And we feel like, as Clayton White's been right here with Shane Beamer the entire time, we feel as though Clayton White is a very solid defensive coordinator. And he's shown you that multiple times. Heck, how much credit have we given him last year for the team hanging in games because of what the defense was doing? It's just the offense couldn't get itself out of a wet paper bag. And that's why you ended up losing all those games in the fourth quarter, because you couldn't find a way to score in the last 15 minutes. We feel that the Briles hire is a great step in the right direction. You don't have a high bar to clear from what Mike Shula did a year ago, but we think with what Briles brings to the table, his type of offense, the skill set of the players within it, that this is going to be very successful and be a reason why Beamer potentially gets this thing back on track and is able to stick around longer than just the end of this year, right? Because this is the make or break year. It's prove it year. Every time you scour the internet, CBS, On3, Yahoo, whatever outlets you're reading about teams on the hot seat, coaches on the hot seat, Beamer's on those lists, and understandably so. Yeah, that run 2 years ago was great, but you didn't make the playoff, and you followed it up with 4-8. This year has to be a step back in the right direction, and again, this is where we give him credit. I feel as though what he did this offseason, not just with the personnel adds of Briles, of Clements, of Drayton, of Deion Barnes, addressing all these areas of need and issue within your coaching staff, the portal hall has been really good as well. You know, you went out and got one of the most sought-after guys in his position in Jakarius Peak. Assuming he's going to be healthy and ready to go when the season gets here, we'll see. Which Beamer didn't really give us too much of an update on those guys either way yesterday. We just heard from him about him last week, so wasn't expecting too much here. But you added depth at running back. You added depth at wide receiver. You remade the entire offensive line for Randy Clements to work with. Now, again, there have been plenty of teams that have gone out there and done great in the portal, and the team still ends up sucking. So it's not a guarantee that you're going to be better, but we believe with the combination of hires you've made and guys you brought in from the portal, this is going to be a step back in the right direction, and this season will be fun, right? Because that's the thing. Our job here is to talk about it every single day during the season. You as fans want to listen when we're having fun, talking about a team winning, talking about a team that's in contention for college football playoffs, SEC championships, major bowl games, whatever it may be. I don't want to sit through another 4-8 again. Last year was not fun at all. Wasn't fun for you to listen, wasn't fun for us to talk about. I want this year to be better. And again, 36 days until we see it on the field, but I like what has been done this offseason to not guarantee, but to give you strong hope that this year is going to be a better year than last year was at the very least, get yourself back to a bowl game. We'll continue to let you hear what Coach Beamer and the assistants had to say yesterday as we continue on with the halftime show. Tyler Head, Captain Dave, hanging out on your Friday on The Game.
1: Wow, what a play. The Game Network. Columbia, Charleston, Florence, and Myrtle Beach.
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5: I don't know about you, but my social media feeds are flooded with lotions and potions and gadgets, all promising to unlock different components of longevity. But if you log off, take a step back from all the hype, you'll find that the actual keys to a longer, healthier life are hiding in plain sight. There are four of them. Number one, nutrition. The Mediterranean diet really is the gold standard. Number two, exercise. You should be getting 150 minutes of moderate intensity exercise or 75 minutes of vigorous intensity exercise every week, plus strength training and stretching. Number three, sleep. Sleep is when your body and your brain repair themselves. You should be getting 7 to 9 hours a night. And finally, number four, often gets forgotten, socialization. It's not a bonus. It's a necessity for a healthy life, finding a sense of community, purpose, and belonging. I'm Dr. Sanjay Gupta, helping you live a better life.
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0: All right, welcome back in. Halftime show. Tyler Head, Captain Dave, Thomas learning the ropes over there with Captain Dave. Here on your Friday on the game, going through everything that we learned yesterday at Birdies with Beamer, not only from Coach Beamer, but the assistants as well. And coming up at the top of the hour, Kendall Briles sat down with Jay and Terry for about 10 or so minutes yesterday, and we'll let you hear some of that conversation because a lot of really interesting answers came from Kendall Briles when he was hanging out with the guys out there at Birdies with Beamer. But we're kind of going through what Coach Beamer had to say yesterday when we took it to the podium. Where, again, we weren't expecting a ton of new information because, again, we just heard from him, you know, a week and a half ago out there at SEC Media Days. But nevertheless, he did say some interesting things that are worth diving into here a little bit. And one of them, because one of the biggest questions this offseason, and again, he was asked, or he wasn't asked, he addressed it before we even got into the questions, was the latest update on Jacarius Peak, as well as Dylan Stewart. And basically the update is, hey, they're progressing and nothing really new since last week, where he basically said the same thing. But one question he was asked was, how do you make sure that Dylan Stewart is in the right headspace, in a good mental place when it comes to this recovery, not just physically, but mentally, as he gets, revved up for the 2026 season. Let's be cut number five, Dave. Here is Coach Beamer talking about keeping Dylan Stewart in a good mental space as he recovers from his back injury. Cut five.
1: You know, making sure that he knows that we're never going to do anything with him before, or that he's ready. And that's any player, meaning from a physical standpoint. Yeah, we all want him back out there quickly, but he won't be until, one, the doctors say he's good to go and he feels great about it. And that's going back to last season, too. He wasn't 100% healthy, to say the least, during last season. But the conversations that I had with his mom and him and people close to him throughout the season, they realized that then. You know, I talked to his mom 2 days ago and we were talking about it. So I think just the trust factor that he has for with us, that goes a long way for sure, because it's very real. And then that part of why he's been so limited since the end of last season is from that, the physical and the mental standpoint, but understanding that we're going to rest and that's the best thing for you, to then allow you, when you are cleared to get back out there, be an even better version of the Dylan Stewart that we all saw when he came on the scene in 2024. And I know he will be. He's in a great frame of mind. I mean, I come in early in the morning and during the summer, our first lifting group is at 7 a.m. Is the first group that lifts each and every day. And Dylan's in that weight room at 6:45, 6:50 every morning, getting a head start on everybody else, you know, with his recovery and getting healthy, and really proud of where he is right now in the summer that he's had mentally and physically.
0: You know, Dylan Stewart is a quiet guy by nature, right? You know, we talked about this the other week when it was announced who was going to be attending media days with Coach Beamer. Dylan Stewart wasn't on the list. A lot of people like, hey, why the heck aren't you bringing your best edge pass rusher and one of the, you know, best players his position in all of college football? Well, for one, he's dealing with the injury, which would be something that would be asked out of him constantly if he did go to media days. And I imagine Beamer probably didn't want to subject him to that. And two, you also have the factor of, like, Stewart just doesn't like to talk, man. I don't know of many answers we've got out of him when he has talked to the media of more than like 10 seconds. And that's not good for something like media days. So I think most of us understood why the decision was made not to bring him. But when you have somebody like that who is maybe not as open about how they're feeling and emotions and all that kind of stuff, those are the people you need to check on a little bit more, right? Because, you know, just being quiet and reserved can, you know, be hiding things too, right? And I know we like to think of athletes, especially athletes of as high a caliber as Dylan Stewart, is just these impenetrable steel trap, you know, mind type of things where that kind of stuff doesn't affect them. But for a guy like him that dealt with that injury for pretty much the entire season last year, as we've learned, you know, that stuff wears on you, right? And going through the offseason of trying to recover and ramp back up and get yourself back into shape, ready to play, that's a lot. And that's taxing on anybody, quite frankly. So, yeah, making sure that you're star players in a good place mentally, definitely part of the job of being college football coach. And again, from what he said there, checking on him, checking with his mom and all that kind of stuff, sounds like they're doing their best job to make sure that Dylan Stewart not only is in good physical shape, but good mental shape and ready to go when the season does get here. Because, hey, with the schedule you got, you're going to need him to make some big plays this upcoming year to help you out against the quality of opponents that you're going to be facing. Let's hit another cut here, Dave. Again, this is Coach Beamer talking yesterday over at Birdies with Beamer, because into the more football type of stuff, the biggest question that we've had going in almost every single year is, what the heck is this offensive line going to look like? How are they going to perform? They're going to be better than they were the year before. How many sacks are they going to give up? You know, and all that kind of stuff. And this will be cut number 7 here, Dave. Here is Beamer talking about how he is going to evaluate the progress of the offensive line through camp and into the season.
1: I'll say it again. He was pressured last year, and a lot of that was on him. And a lot of that was on running backs. And a lot of that was on tight ends and receivers and coaches and offensive line. But it's easy to say when the quarterback's under duress that, well, the offensive line stinks. And that's not always accurate. You know, we may have a 5-man protection and they rush 6 people. Well, the quarterback better get rid of the freaking ball. And he's got to be and will be and is coached to do that and whatnot. But I think from our standpoint, there's no question we've got to be better at running the ball and protecting the passer. They go hand in hand. And we haven't done a good enough job, not just last year, but really in the, you know, outside of 24, probably since I've been here, and that's on me. So we've got to be better there. But really love what Randy Clements and Jason Smith are doing on the offensive line and how those guys are being coached. I really like the offensive line group that we have, the returners, the transfers, the freshmen. It's a solid group that have really put in a lot of work and reps this summer. So, you know, for us, I mean, it's all, you know, talk until we get out there. But I like where that group is and the edge that they're attacking each day with, and eager to get out there and watch them play when we, you know, start playing games on September 5th.
0: And, you know, Beamer's not wrong. We do automatically assign the blame when it comes to missed blocks and things like that, lack of protection, solely on the offensive line. And it's not always on them. There are situations where Lenore Sellers ran himself into trouble, held on the ball for too long, those kind of things. There are situations where running backs weren't picking up, you know, blitzing linebackers and allowing that pressure to get there, where tight ends weren't, you know, chipping the guy coming off the edge. There are a lot of factors that go into it, but a lot of it is the offensive line too, right? And we're nobody's shying away from the fact that they've just not played up to standard for the past handful of years. And I feel like that's, you know, where the growing frustration comes from, is just compiling year after year after year where this was a problem, to say, hey, why aren't we getting better in this regard? You know, Lion Teasley's out there recruiting blue chip guys seemingly left and right, but when these guys get on the field, it's not translating to being a better offensive line. Well, that's a big part of the reason why you moved on from Lonnie Teasley when you did, and went out there and hired a guy in Randy Clements, A, with a good track record, and B, somebody that knows the Kendall Riles offense maybe better than any other offensive line coach in the country, to adapt and know what he's going to need out of that front five to ensure that this year is going to be successful. And how you judge that kind of stuff in camp, it's tricky, right? Especially with what we assume is not going to be Jakari's peak for at least a little bit. How you evaluate that is going to be an interesting thing that we'll see how much of an update they give us as the weeks go by through camp leading up to the start of the year. But ultimately, you can have an idea of what your starting five is going to be, and then you start playing games, you're like, oh, our right tackle can't stop a nosebleed, right? He was good in camp. He was good in practice. He was good in, you know, scrimmages and all that kind of stuff. But when live bullets start flying, you might have to adjust those expectations and change things as well, because certain guys don't perform the same way when the lights are on and the games actually start counting. So we're just hoping for something better, right? As I've said many times, I don't need this offensive line to go out there and win the Joe Moore Award, which goes to the best offensive line in all of college football. I don't even need you to be a candidate for that. You can just take significant steps forward from the past couple of years, namely when it comes to protection, opening up run lanes and all that kind of stuff, we'll be fine, right? The defense, we assume, is going to be good again. You've got skill, you got guys at the skill spots on the rest of the offense, just protection, right? Everything starts up front. If you can't protect your quarterback, it's going to be a long year. If you can't open up running lanes for your backs and your quarterback, It's going to be a long year. Now, we have hope and faith that the guys they did bring in from the portal and the hire of Clements is going to kick this thing back in the right direction. And, man, we certainly hope that, that is going to end up being the case. But we'll see. Again, we'll hear what updates he has to say throughout camp as that gets rolling coming up here starting 1 week from today. We'll have actual camp updates this time next week, and we'll see what happens when we start playing football coming up in 36 days. We'll come back, wrap up hour number one. It is the Halftime Show. Tyler Head, Captain Dave, on your Friday on The Game.
2: 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The Game Network. 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
3: Hey, this is Jen from 107.5 The Game and The Game Network. 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
5: Hollywood writers couldn't have written a better script for the final start for Detroit Tigers two-time Cy Young Award winning pitcher, Tarik Skubal. Skubal leaves yesterday's game against the Orioles with a 7-0 lead, and the Tigers lose in extra innings to the Orioles 10-9. Detroit is now 7 games under .500 and needs to trade Tarik Skubal as we head into Monday's MLB trade deadline. I'm Nick Costos.
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11: A better life with Dr. Sanjay Gupta.
12: There are lots of things you can measure to get an idea of how healthy you are at any given moment. Temperature, heart rate, blood pressure, just to name a few. But how about how healthy you will be and how long you're likely to live? According to a new study out of the University at Buffalo, two simple strength tests are pretty accurate at predicting longevity in older women. One is hand grip strength, and the other is how quickly people can stand up from a seated position without using their arms. By the way, I remember interviewing former President Jimmy Carter when he was quite old and being really impressed how he just popped out of the chair without using his arms. Not a lot of older people can actually do that. But I think the message here is that maintaining strength as you age is going to help you perform everyday activities, but also help you avoid injury and stay independent. I'm Dr. Sanjay Gupta, helping you live a better life.
13: With approved credit. Christopher got a credit card before he understood credit. Now he's paying for those bad decisions from a few years ago by being denied when he applies to buy a new vehicle that he needs. JT at JT's Jeep Ram understands. JT has the power to say yes when others say no. So come see JT and let him help you repair your credit while driving the new ride you need. 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

0: All right, welcome back in. Halftime show. Tyred, Captain Dave, Thomas hanging out, learning the ropes over there from Captain Dave. On your Friday here on the game. Again, coming up at the top of the 1 o'clock hour, let you hear more of, or hear the conversation that Kendall Browse had with Jane Terry yesterday on the postgame show. 2:15, we're going to talk to our guy Brian Edwards, a Vegas insider, get his thoughts on the Big Ten. And don't worry, we're going to talk about the Big Ten plenty coming up in hour number two as well. But we're on our countdown to kickoff, and we're at 36 days right now. And in the 11 o'clock hour with Wes and Chris, I always do a countdown trivia question in reference to something relating to a person that wore that number, a game or score that has something to do with that number or something along those lines, just to have fun as we count down to the start of the year. And today, 36 days, of course, I asked him about DJ Swearinger. I asked the question of what are the two games that, or the two games that DJ Swearinger had a pick six in. One of them, the very famous Arkansas game back in 2012, where Dave, real quick, hit this for me. Cut number 23. This is the Swearinger pick six from Arkansas in 2012.
1: He's got it first and 10 at the Carolina 36. Picked off though. Carolina, turn it, go. Inside the 50, 40, 30. Swearinger, he just had a penalty. 10, 5. Revenge is something. Boom. 69 yards. There's a penalty on the play.
2: Well, what he did is he threw the ball in the stands. You can't
1: do
2: that.
1: Who cares? Who cares?
0: Oh, great call there by Todd Ellis. Who cares? Who cares? Because that was the third straight play, which DJ Swearinger had been penalized 15 yards. He got a 15-yard horse collar tackle, penalized 15 yards for a high hit on the next play, and then a pick six where he threw the ball in the stands. Got another 15 yards, which I still contend he's probably the only person in college football history to be penalized 15 yards on three straight plays. If you know anybody else that's done that, please let me know, because I'm very, very curious on somebody else that's accomplished something like that in college football history. That was a great play, obviously. And then he also had a pick six against Troy back in 2010. But we all know DJ Swearinger is known a lot more for his hit against Clemson. Cut number 24, Dave.
1: Wide receiver set. They'll hand off. Ellington sweeping right side. Shaq Willison tracking. And there's a huge hit on Ellington. And DJ Swearinger stands over him. And Ellington is still on the ground. And DJ gets a flag. 9-yard gain. And the taunting of Ellington is going to cost the Gamecocks.
0: Funny enough, another play where he also received a 15-yard penalty for flexing on Andre Ellington after turning him inside out on that tackle there. But again, everybody loved DJ Swearinger, despite the penalties. I wonder how many he had in his college career. I'd love to know that number if somebody can figure that out for me, because I tried looking it up and couldn't find it. But the reason I play that is because in great years like 2012, which you had that, you had the Clowney hit, you had the Ace Sanders punt return touchdown. 2024, you had third and Sellers. You had Rocket Sanders touchdown run on the short pass against Missouri. You have these moments, right? These things that you like live in Gamecock lore for years, decades, centuries, whatever, as like those moments when people, they get known by a word, right? We talk about Swearinger, the hit. Again, Sanders, the punt return, third and Sellers, all these kind of things as moments within typically really good seasons for a team. Hope we have a lot of those this year. What are they going to be? Who knows? Jack and I were making our predictions a little bit earlier, and I threw out a random one because when I was thinking about this yesterday, I just had a thought pop into my mind of, I don't know, Makari Swain has a pick six against Alabama late that helps sealing that game in what's going to be another tight one between South Carolina and the Crimson Tide. Will it happen? I don't know, but those are the kind of things that, like, if they end up being that significant in the outcome of the game, do get remembered forever, right? And if you're going to have a good season this year, you're going to have some of those guys on this team step up and make those kind of plays. And could it be another third and Sellers situation where he has a key scramble in the last couple minutes of a game to beat a big opponent? Sure. Could it be Dylan Stewart forcing a fumble in a 1-point game or a tie game, getting the ball back from South Carolina? Sure. Could it be Nick Harbor taking the top off of a defense and going for 80 yards in a critical moment late in the game? Sure. Could be that as well. I'll take any of them. I just hope over the course of the season, like we had 2 years ago, we get moments. We get things that get remembered by one word names, or the games themselves get remembered as being called something. That's the sign typically of a really good season when those things happen for you positively. We had a lot of things though, like that happen negatively last year. You mentioned the A&M game to anybody in the South Carolina fandom, and they'll give you a 1,000-yard stare because they're getting PTSD from what happened in the final 30 minutes against the number, were they three at that point in time, Texas A&M Aggies, whatever they were, pretty highly ranked. So you had those things go against you last year. You need them to go for you this year. And again, it's going to take key guys stepping up at key moments and making big plays, because guess what? If you're going to win, you're going to be in some tight games, right? You're not going to go in there and likely blow out Alabama and A&M and Oklahoma and Georgia and Clemson. You got to find a way to finish, which is one of the bigger talking points of this entire offseason for this team, is finding a way to play four full quarters of football, because guess what? You didn't do that a lot last year. You played three, sometimes three and a half, and the last handful of minutes you just forgot what stopping a team looked like or what holding on to the ball looked like, and we can't have that this year. You got to play four quarters of football to make this season better than last season was, and it's going to take maybe not even the stars of your team, maybe other guys, right, stepping up and making plays happen that can live in Gamecock lore forever if this season is indeed good enough. So I don't know. Listen to the Swearinger plays, because he had quite a few of them. They exist and will forever with you fans because of how big they were in very big and important seasons. And I just hope that we can get all those same type of things this upcoming year with South Carolina football in 2026. Again, we had a lot to unpack from Birdies with Beamer yesterday. I will get back into that coming up in hour number two. Kendall Briles sat down with Jay and Terry for about 10 or so minutes yesterday, and we'll let you hear some of that conversation coming up on the other side. We'll also get into what was said on the last day of Big Ten Media Days yesterday as well, because my goodness, there were some quotes. Media Day might be back to being fun again, right? I feel like the last couple of years, maybe it's lagged a little bit in terms of actual quality quotes coming out of it, but most conferences seem to deliver this year, and the Big Ten is the latest example of that. So we'll get into that coming up in hour number two as well. It is the Halftime Show. Tyler Bate, Captain Dave, hanging out on your Friday on the game.

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2: If I were to ask you what makes for a good night's sleep, you'd probably say a dark, quiet room, not too many things on your mind. But every night when you go to get some Z's, how often do you really think about the temperature in your bedroom? Temperature may be one of the most underappreciated factors in sleep. That's according to the Senior Vice President of Research and Scientific Affairs at the National Sleep Foundation. We often hear about lights and screens and stress, but even modest changes in temperature and airflow can influence both how quickly you fall asleep and how deeply you stay asleep. Most experts will recommend a room temperature of 60 to 67 degrees Fahrenheit. You might also experiment with your sheets and what you actually wear to bed. Play around a bit and see what improves your sleep. You might be delightfully surprised. I'm Dr. Sanjay Gupta, helping you live a better life.
3: 2025 started off kind of rough for me because I was told I was probably going to need rotator cuff surgery, and I didn't want to go through the rehab. I didn't want to get cut open. And then I found QC Kinetics. QC Kinetics is a pioneer in regenerative orthopedics, and they're right there on Sunset Boulevard in West Columbia. The fact that I didn't have to get surgery and I was able to start playing tennis again by the summer blew my mind. And QC Kinetics didn't just benefit me. 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

0: right, welcome back in. Hour number two, halftime show. Tyler Head, Captain Dave, Thomas hanging out, learning the boards on the other side as well. Bill, not feeling good today. We'll get him back in here coming up on Monday. As guess what will be in the month of August? Believe it or not, we are wrapping up the month of July. And tomorrow, you can officially say, hey, guess what? There's college football this month. Week zero, we're 36 days away from Carolina playing against Kent State. So that means week zero is only 29 days away. Tomorrow be 28. Four Saturdays from tomorrow at noon or like 12:02 probably. North Carolina and TCU will kick off in the Aer Lingus Classic. Will Bill Belichick be still coaching North Carolina? We'll see. Probably. Will he make it to the end of the year? Maybe not. Yeah, the Lombardi thing just continues to unfold up there in Chapel Hill, and not look good for that team up there in the Carolina blue. But we're getting closer, man. We're getting so much closer, and we're excited. Tomorrow, by the way, from 11 until 1, myself and Elijah Campbell are going to be hanging out at Westco Brew and Bowl over at 3040 Charleston Highway for their school drive collection. They'll be collecting school supplies for Herbert A. Wood Elementary as well as Alcorn Middle School while we're hanging out there. By the way, if you donate, you can get a $15 play card for Westco Brew and Bowl for each donation, one per guest, as a thank you for taking part in it. And we're going to be hanging out there broadcast, doing a little show, which you can listen to right here on 107.5 The Game as well, giving you a preview of the upcoming season, not just for South Carolina, but for the SEC and college football as a whole. So looking forward to that, and hopefully seeing a lot of you out there as well. Again, tomorrow from 11 until 1 at Westco Brew and Bowl over there on Charleston Highway. And, you know, in part of previewing this upcoming season, there is a very, very high level of excitement for what the offense is going to look like, right? And Ken Ebrales doesn't have a high bar to clear. Last year's offense was terrible. Last year's offense couldn't manage to score 17 points against the local middle school, it seemed like. Really until Furry took over and they exploded in that first half against A&M. We'll talk about what happened in the last 30 minutes of that game. But the Shula promotion to OC didn't work. And after he'd been fired, and after it was very clear Furry wasn't going to be the OC, who do you go out there and get? And Beamer went out there and got somebody that I think satisfied everybody, almost everybody in this fan base, that being Kendall Briles, who's running a college type of offense that we think is going to benefit Lenora Sellers specifically very, very well. Yesterday, Kendall Briles sat down with Jay and Terry on the postgame show to talk about getting ingrained and learning as players. And of course, Lenora Sellers being the top of that list. And the question was posed to him, and we'll let you listen to about 10 minutes of the conversation that he had with Jay and Terry. The question was posed to him, hey, we had one really good year with Sellers. We had one bad year with Sellers. How much of that tape have you watched? How much have you gone back and looked at what Sellers did those past 2 years to build an idea of what you can do with him in your offense? The answer, a little surprising. Here's Kendall Briles.
1: Just to be candid with you, I didn't watch any 24 film. I didn't watch any 25 film.
2: Okay.
1: You know, to me, my job is to come in here and evaluate everybody, not what they have done, but what are they going to do? What are they doing today? What are they doing right now? And so that's for the coaching staff. And that's, I gave, you know, the first time I talked to the offense was everybody's on a clean slate and we're moving forward. We're not worrying about what has happened before. And this is the new vision. This is what we're going to be offensively. And this is how we're going to go attack it. And so we're going to judge you on what you do today and tomorrow. And that's what we've done. And we had a great spring. I think our guys are incredibly confident in what we're doing offensively. And obviously Lenoris is the catalyst, and you know he's got the X factor. You know, I can call a bad play and he can turn it into a 50-yard run. You know, it can happen, and so I understand that. What we got to do is allow him to go out there and play clean. We got to, you know, control the football, not turn the football over, and let him be comfortable and let his God-given talents go out there and show on the football field and not make the game hard for him. And so that's our plan.
3: Offensive coordinator Kendall Briles with us here on the program. It wasn't just the quarterback position where there were struggles last year. This team had trouble running the football. You've got a new running backs coach. You know Randy Clements well to come in and block. You know, I think a lot of people might think of you, you know, through the system that you've run in your career and what your father did is just, well, they're going to pitch it around and quarterback's going to throw for 5,000 yards, but take us through the run game portion, not even Lenoris running, but what you want to see in the run game and what that does to set up a lot of the things that you like to do.
1: Yeah, I mean, if you talk to any defensive coordinator, if you were to have Clayton on him and you ask him, you know, probably what's the most important thing you got to do week in, week out, he's going to say we got to stop the run. So as an offense, we got to run the ball, you know, and so that goes hand in hand. And there's a lot of different ways to do that, you know, just spit the ball on the perimeter are considered runs for us. Mm-hmm. You know, a lot of our stuff is what we call mixed plays, but RPO based, and it kind of depends on what the defense does. And, you know, I got, you know, fans or direct messages to my Twitter, why are you throwing the ball there? You know, well, that's because the defense is telling us to throw the ball. Like, we're reading these guys. And so, you know, as long as our quarterback's making really good decisions, then, you know, our offense is built to operate at a high level based on the way that the defensive players react. And so you got to be able to run the football, especially in this league, and it's hard to do it. And you got to find, you know, creative ways to be able to do it. If you line up and they see your formations and you are lined up, you know, and they know it's inside zone, like, these guys are good. They're hard to block. And as soon as they know where the ball's at, they're going to shed blocks and they're going to get to the football. I mean, it's just the way it is. And so there's a little bit of smoke and mirrors involved with it, and that's our job as coaches, to be able to figure out how we can do it and do it in creative ways.
2: All right, so, and we're talking with Kendall Brown, South Carolina offensive coordinator here at Birdies with Beamer on the postgame show on the game and the game network. All right, Coach, we sat down Nick Harbert, SEC Media Days. I know you watched all of our coverage on our YouTube channel.
1: I was locked in.
4: Yeah. There you go.
2: And we asked about the offense, and Nick, first word, fun. Get Lenoris Sellers to sit down. Offense, fun. Shane Beamer, sitting here, talked about this offense, fun. What are you doing that's so fun, Coach Briles? Everybody's saying this offense is fun. Give us a little peek behind the curtain, man.
1: I'll just tell you this. Whenever I first met with the offense here, you know, I'm asking a question that I'm going to answer, but I'm saying, why did everybody start playing football? Why did you start playing? Because it's fun, right? And so that's why these guys play the game. So a lot of times coaches do too much to make the game where it's not fun anymore. And obviously, you know, we're going to make sure that we're holding guys accountable and they're going to be doing right and all those things that are involved with it. But we got to allow them to play free. And when they're free, they're able to go play the game like they used to play it in the front yard. And that's what we want. There's parameters as far as what they're doing and what they're allowed to do. But we allow the guys to play free and go out there and have fun playing the game. And we want it to be that way.
3: On that note, and you mentioned it in the answer before about how your offense and what the defense gives you, but, you know, I think a lot of people look at an OC, you know, you implement the plan and you have the plan throughout the week and practice and that kind of thing, but, I mean, you call these plays too, so you feel it in the game. How different is that in terms of the plan to what the defense gives you, and how much fun do you have when it's play calling time in game and those adjustments?
1: Yeah, those in game adjustments are huge, and we got to be a great coaching staff with our adjustments, and our players got to be really good on the sideline, being able to do it. We coach up, and so that's a critical part of the game, being able to adjust and see what they're doing differently than anything they've done before, and we got to fix it now. You know, it's not a deal where you can wait two quarters to be able to fix something. We got to identify it, we got to fix it, we got to correct it, and then we got to attack it. And so we got to be great at doing that as coaches, and our players got to be great at taking the coaching and going and executing it on the field.
3: Well, I'm sorry, just follow up. Like, what's it like when you kind of, dare I say, get on a roll and you see, oh, hey, this defense can't whatever, stop this, stop that, play this way, or they don't have a guy, and then you kind of feel it build. What is that like for a play caller?
1: It's, you know what it is it's but if you can, you know, if you can get them to bite, the defensive football has changed. You just don't see, you know, the huge you know, outputs of offense and points, and it's because the defenses have changed so much. There's so many simulated pressures. There's so many coverages that are changing. These guys are rolling coverages on you all the time. They're not sitting in a base coverage and doing the same thing and sitting in four down. They're walking up guys. They're mugging guys. They're spinning corners. Safeties are running down and playing at the line of scrimmage. There's just so much stuff that happens that can get them out of position and you can capitalize on, but also it can cause problems. And so I think defensive, you know, coaches have done a good job catching up with the game whenever RPOs first started, you know, 10 years ago, you know, really 15 years ago, we were doing it with RG3 in 2010, but you know, they've changed and it's become a little bit harder at times because of all the line movements and different things that they do up front to run the football.
2: All right, speaking of the play calling, and you know, we talked to offensive coordinators over the years, and you know, they talk about the script. Whether it's 10 plays, 15 plays, 20 plays, whatever it is, most guys have that script coming in, and then you're going to start like riffing, you know, play calling off the script, and a lot of that's just the feel of what you're seeing or whatever. What kind of play caller are you? Are you a hardcore script guy in the beginning, or are you okay, we got a script, but if I see stuff, we're going to start improvising because we're seeing different? How are you with script and then just letting the instincts take over because you've been doing this for so long?
1: So I've started scripting about the first six plays, and I've done that about 3 years now, and maybe four, but I think it's good. It allows, as a coaching staff, to target guys, get certain formational looks that you want to see. That way, you know how they're going to play them. So it allows you to do some things and target some guys as you want to get the ball. And then after that, you know, you're playing football. And obviously you got your D&D calls that are going to be critical, that go on within a drive. And then, you know, the rest of the time, you're rolling. And if you see things, then you know, you hope that, you know, if it's something that you haven't just, you know, worked a ton and you're able to call it, our guys have recall and they're able to go do it.
2: Okay, and maybe you don't have one of these. You've been play calling for a long time. And, you know, it's a chess match, like you said. What's the play call you did in your career where, like you said, you hook somebody and it worked great in whatever situation and you sat back and went, holy bleep, that might have been the best moment I've had as a play call. You got one that sticks out in your head that you went, that's what I'm talking about. You started chest bumping the whole room. You got one?
1: I can't give that out.
2: I tried.
1: What are you doing?
2: I tried.
1: You did. That was a valiant effort.
5: It was.
1: You set it up so well.
5: You did.
1: I kind of
5: heard the answer in my head as it was being asked. Like, this won't get answered.
2: Between us three, I knew he wasn't going to answer.
5: Yeah,
1: it was convincing.
2: What was it like coaching RG3?
1: Special player, just so talented, and you know, then defenses were behind. I mean, it was four down quarters, and so you were able to do so much to defenses, and they just didn't really do a whole lot. And so when you have a special talent like that, you're able to put up some huge numbers. And so just a special talent, incredible guy, still very close with RG3, and he's a great person. And obviously wish him the most success, and he does a heck of a job.
3: We appreciate you coming by. We'll do it again sometime. We'll bug you. Don't worry.
1: Oh, okay,
2: no,
1: cool.
2: No, he's going to go like this. He's going to walk over to Charles Bloom. Never again with those cats.
1: I'm going to pull this plug out of this mic.
5: Yeah, that's right. Thanks, Kendall.
1: Appreciate it, guys.
3: Best of luck this season.
5: Thank you.
3: Kendall Briles, Gamecock offensive coordinator. Lots more to do from Cobblestone on the postgame show.
0: So, again, that was Kendall Briles sitting down with Jay and Terry yesterday out there at Birdie's. It's been a good conversation. Again, started off by him saying, hey, I haven't watched any of the tape, right? I didn't care what he was doing in 24, 25. Now, I don't take that to mean that Kendall Briles has never seen Lenore Sellers play a down of football, right? You can't ignore the highlights, which I'm sure he's seen plenty of, but in terms of like watching the all 22 and the film breakdown of here's what he did well against, you know, Missouri in 24, here's what he struggled with against A&M last year and stuff like that, that seems to be something that Kendall Briles wasn't interested in, starting clean and starting new with Kendall Briles in this third different offense he's going to be running is going to be interesting to see. But a good conversation there with Kendall Briles. We may chop that up a little bit more later on in the show as well. But yesterday also wrapped up Big Ten Media Days, and oh boy, the quotes were flying, and I think you know where the biggest one came from. We'll dive into that coming up next. It is the Halftime Show. Tyler Head, Captain Dave, Thomas hanging out, learning the board on the other side on your Friday on the game.
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8: 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Like I said, you won't keep them off the floor tonight. 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
9: A better life with Dr. Sanjay Gupta.
10: They say consistency is key, but sometimes you just got to switch it up. A new study out of Harvard School of Public Health found that varying your exercise routine could add years to your life. What exercise someone did didn't matter much. What did matter was that all the exercises together worked all the muscle groups in their body. Now, an added benefit to changing things up is it can help you push through the plateau effect. That's when your body gets so efficient at doing something that you actually stop getting better at it. And we know from previous research that specializing in any one sport at a young age can make someone actually more prone to injury. And as experts we talk to point out, even elite athletes switch up things with their workouts, making sure to target strength, cardio, flexibility, balance, and doing that every single week. I'm Dr. Sanjay Gupta, helping you live a better life.
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0: right, welcome back in. Halftime show. Saturday, Captain Dave hanging out with you on your Friday here on the game. Again, appreciate all the coaches that sat down with us yesterday out at Birdies with Beamer. Good conversations with all of them as we get set for a camp to start right at a week from now. So this time next week, we'll have actual like camp intel somewhat, hopefully more than just stretching, of what we can maybe start to learn about this team as a ramp up to the start of the year. Let's transition out of the SEC now, because yesterday was the final day of Big Ten Media Days up in Chicago. And the guy everybody was waiting to hear from, of course, old Kurt Cignetti, fresh off of winning his first national championship in a perfect season at the University of, or it's IU, Indiana University. Sorry, don't want to get that name wrong. But old Kurt wasted no time taking a shot at the SEC. Cut number 18 here, Dave, when he was posed the question about the grind of the Big Ten.
1: The Big Ten is the best league in football, and a lot of really good football teams. It's hard to win on the road. Very physical football teams, very well coached. It definitely prepares you for the playoffs. There's no doubt about it. The numbers speak for themselves. I mean, we don't run a hype machine up here in the Midwest. We believe everything's earned, not given. And when we fall short, we say we fell short. We don't cry a river, whine, and complain. All right? And that's why we're the best.
2: Coach Cignetti, thank you so much for your time.
0: Oh, he knew he was going to rile up some people with that one. And he certainly did. If you scrolled through college football Twitter at any point yesterday after like 2 o'clock, this was about the conversation that everybody was having. Which, Cignetti, well aware of that, right? I'm sure I saw Feinbaum on one of the ESPN shows this morning talking about, I didn't get to hear it. It was, we have TVs on mute in here, but I'm sure he had a aneurysm the second he heard that. But here's the thing. Cignetti's in a position where he can say whatever he wants, right? He legitimately has completed the greatest turnaround we've ever seen in college football history. He took over the losingest program in the history of this sport, at the FBS level at least. And then won a national championship in 2 years, right? Think back to whatever his hire date was in December of 2024. Wasn't even on our radar, right? I think a lot of us probably knew that he was having success at James Madison. But seeing Indiana hire the James Madison coach, okay, sure. Hey, maybe this guy can go 6-6 and make it to a bowl game. Whoopee. Nobody paid it any attention. We weren't even talking about the clip of him saying, I win, Google me. That was until much, much later on when he actually did start winning, right? So he completes this amazing turnaround. He does it in the process of beating the best of the best in the Big Ten. I know the first year their schedule is a little bit light, but guess what? He beat everybody in his path last year en route to the national championship, including decimating Oregon in that Peach Bowl in the semifinals. So you can't say, well, he avoided that team. No, no, no. Beat Ohio State, beat Penn State, beat everybody that was put in his path, which is exactly what you got to do to win a league like that. And again, the debate's going to continue to rage on which league is the best and all that kind of stuff. But thinking about what he said, because he knew he was going to rile up everybody in SEC country, which to say that the Big Ten doesn't boast about what they do, he was standing next to those last three national championship trophies. So they are flexing a little bit. But here's the thing. He's not lying about the SEC and its, very loud attitude that they've had the past 20 years. Look, I'm sitting in here in SEC country, right? We're all guilty of it. We've all chanted SEC at some point in our fandom, right? Whether it be in support of South Carolina or the league in general. And when you're a league like the SEC that starting in 2006 with that national championship by Florida, the run they went on of, 13 and 17 years, whatever it was, right up until Georgia won their most recent one back in 2022.

0: I don't know any other conference out there that has a moniker that's stuck like that one, because we in the SEC believe we've been superior for a very, very long time. And the results backed it up for a very, very long time. We're, again, chanting SEC in bowl games between low-end teams in the conference. If Mississippi State went out there and beat, I don't know, Louisville in a bowl game, but say the Duke's Mayo Bowl, guess what? SEC, SEC, SEC. It's a little bit different than Alabama winning the national championship, but still, it's the pride of the conference. I don't know any other conference that beat its chest and chanted its name as much as the SEC has in 20 years. And when things are going well, when you're winning, you're dominating, you can say whatever the heck you want. And nobody can say anything to you, because you just say, hey, guess what? Scoreboard. Guess what? Look at our trophy case. Look at what we're doing right now compared to you. But now the shoe's on the other foot. The Big Ten's winning. The Big Ten has three straight national championships. The Big Ten, or the SEC, hasn't put a single team in the national championship game since Georgia last won back in January of 2023. Don't have the bragging rights anymore. And these other leagues, the ACC, the Big 12, and especially the Big Ten, have been praying for this day, praying for the day when they can chop the SEC back down to size. And no better person to do that than Kurt Cignetti, who's at the top of the college football world right now. He can say whatever he wants. At this moment, he's kind of bulletproof, within reason. You can't say certain things, obviously, but in the realm of college football and trash talking and bragging rights, he's got all the chips. And he can say whatever the heck he wants until proven otherwise. And he took that opportunity yesterday. And we here in SEC country are just kind of like, yeah, you got us. We were the loudest when we were dominating, and we're still the loudest when it's not going our way. In terms of, well, you know, and this doesn't speak for everybody. Not every single person says these kind of things, but the collective sum of people in the SEC, you know, bring up, well, how would Indiana survive in the SEC? Well, we're not going to know, because they don't play in the SEC. They play the teams in front of them, beat all of them, including road grading Alabama in last year's Rose Bowl, in case you forgot about that. So they beat one of the better teams in the SEC en route to winning the national championship. So it's not like they completely ducked them in the process. We don't have a leg to stand on right now. When will we? I don't know. I think the SEC can win a national championship this year with one of its teams. We'll see. I guarantee you, if the Big Ten wins another one, especially if it's Indiana again, well, Cignetti's only going to get louder about it, right? And again, you don't have anything to argue with. You're not in position to do that. You don't hold all the chips right now. Cignetti and the Big Ten do. And they are going to enjoy this victory lap as long and as much as they possibly can. And right now, you just got to kind of throw your hands up and say, you got us. We were loud and braggadocious when we could be, and now we can't. And look, I hope, like everybody in SEC country, that this league gets back to dominating. This league goes back to being the top dog and the alpha dog to be able to say, yeah, we're better than the Big Ten. Right now, you don't have that. And that comes with the territory. When you build yourself up as much as the SEC does, the second you fall back down, there's going to be people ready to dance on your grave. That's exactly what the Big Ten is doing right now, and Cignetti is the loudest proponent of that, and I completely understand. He wasn't the only coach to talk yesterday at Big Ten Media Days, though. Heard from a few others, including Kyle Whittingham, who did have some comments that maybe his fan base doesn't exactly love. We'll get into those coming up next. It is the Halftime Show. Tyler Head, Captain Dave Thomas, hanging out, learning the board on your Friday on the Game.
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2: A better life with Dr. Sanjay Gupta.
3: How often do you stop to wonder whether you should share something that's revealing, maybe even embarrassing, with a partner, a friend, or even your boss? In her new book called Revealing, The Underrated Power of Oversharing, behavioral scientist Leslie John says doing just that can help you deepen relationships that are vital to your life. We need people to trust us in order to get things like love, friendship, and career success. That's what she told us. When you make yourself vulnerable by revealing something sensitive, it does make other people trust you. In turn, when you ask someone to reveal something about themselves, showing that interest will generally lead someone to like you more. Why? Because people like to be asked about themselves, she says.

0: It also signals that they are discriminating and choosy, but in a good way. I'm Dr. Sanjay Gupta, helping you live a better life.
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0: All right, welcome back in. Halftime show. Sorry, Captain Dave. Bill, again, not feeling good today. Hopefully we'll be back in here on Monday. He's missing a lot of good content because, my goodness, did we get a lot of good stuff yesterday from Big Ten Media Days. We played the Kurt Cignetti clip, which, again, got a lot of run around the college football Twitter spaces and articles and all that kind of stuff, as you would expect it to. And, again, we'll see if the Big Ten can back up and win a fourth straight national championship and potentially shut the SEC out for a fourth straight year in the process. But one coach I was really intrigued to hear from yesterday was Kyle Whittingham. And we got a couple clips from him here. I want to start off with cut number 21. The circumstances of Whittingham being the coach at Michigan are definitely very unique. And he talked about yesterday just kind of wanting to put that behind the program and get to work in winning football games.
1: I think we've got a staff that is really top-notch, and players have really bought into our staff, bought into the strength program, and that's one thing about the players in Michigan right now. They're hungry. They're ready to get back into a season and get some football again, and, you know, they've been through a lot the last 4 or 5 years, but hopefully we can put the drama to bed and just get back to being student-athletes and having a great college experience, so...
0: Saying they've been through a lot the past couple of years is certainly an understatement. You know, even the national championship year wasn't overshadowed, but it was full of suspensions. Because remember, Harbaugh had to sit out multiple games that year for recruiting violations. And then the Connor Stallion stuff came up and all that, en route to them winning the national championship. And then, of course, you have what happened with Sharon Moore last year in December with his inappropriate relationship with Stafford that led to him getting fired and all that. And in a way, though, they ended up with a better coach, right? I don't know what Sharon Moore would have been in, you know, a 5 to 10 year tenure at Michigan or something like that. I understand why they promoted him to being head coach after Jim Harbaugh, went on and went back to the NFL to coach the Chargers. But I don't know if Sharon Moore could have ever taken them back to those heights of playing for and winning a national championship. But with him getting fired and having to look around and be like, okay, now we got to hire someone, they ended up with Kyle Whittingham, who was kind of pushed out at Utah after basically 20 years. For reference, he took over at Utah after Urban Meyer left for Florida after the 2004 season. Well, in the 2004 season, he coached the bowl game over 20 years ago. So there's only one coach separating Utah's current coach from Urban Meyer, and that is Kyle Whittingham, as that's how long he was at the helm at that school. So he kind of gets pushed out there. Opportunity comes up Michigan. He takes it. And I think Michigan's flying under the radar in a lot of ways this year, right? And coming off actually a pretty decent year at 9-4 last year amidst all the chaos of what happened with Sharon Moore. But you have a second-year guy in Bryce Underwood coming back, a quarterback. They lost a lot, especially on defense, but that's a team that's always going to have talent. They went out in the portal and got more of it, and I just think Kyle Whittingham's a really good coach, man. He's somebody that, let's face it, at Utah, wasn't flush with resources, had some good talent, but not to the level of what the other teams, and mainly the Pac-12, later in the Big 12, he was competing against, but still won conference championships, was making Sugar Bowls, Rose Bowls the past couple years, dealing with a guy in Cam Rising that couldn't seem to stay healthy, so overcame that a lot. I just think he's a really good coach, and I think he's going to, I don't know if he's going to get Michigan in the, you know, playoff this year or something along those lines. That's a little bit maybe too much of an ask in year number one, but I think they can be better than what a lot of people maybe think, because I just think he's got a proven track record. He's in a situation where he's going to have more things at his disposal to help him succeed than he's ever had before at the University of Utah. So I'm excited to see it. I'm excited to watch it because I don't know. I just think, A, Whittingham's a good dude, right? Which is a nice little change of pace from what Michigan's dealt with the past couple of years. And I think he's capable of doing a lot of good things in his time up there in Ann Arbor for however much longer he's going to do this. I don't know. But that's a good hire they made that I think is going to put that program back in the right direction, after they get past the chaos and drama of everything that has happened in the past year or so. That being said, when you are the head coach at the University of Michigan, there is a requirement at the top of the list, right? to beat Ohio State. That is the most important game to every Michigan fan. It's one of the most important games in all of college football. And there is no love lost between Michigan and the team below them. Or as Ohio State fans refer to Michigan, that team up north, right? And the past handful of years with both those teams being in the national championship and playoff mix, that game has been elevated to another level all over again. Even when both teams aren't as good. We saw a couple years ago with Michigan taking out Ohio State and how distraught Ryan Day was in losing that game before they went on the run and won the national championship. It's a huge game. It means a lot to everybody on both sides. And we throw around the word hate a lot, right? Not every fan base hates their rival to the same degree. But I can say with a lot of confidence, Michigan fans hate Ohio State fans, and Ohio State fans hate Michigan fans and the programs and all that kind of stuff. Kyle Whittingham, though, it's going to be cut number 20, Dave, who imposed the question of his introduction to the rivalry with Ohio State, thought maybe hate wasn't the right word. 20.
2: I've learned how intense that rivalry is, how important the game is. Hate's a strong word, but I want to win that game as badly as anybody in Ann Arbor. And, like I said earlier on, what better scenario would there be is if that game came down to the championship of the Big Ten? That would be outstanding, and so we'll see what happens.
0: Now, again, I buy Kyle Whittingham. It's just a good, wholesome type of dude, right? I'm not aware of any major scandals or anything that's gone on in his tenure there at Utah. And I just think that, you know, hate's probably not a word he uses a lot in his day-to-day life. However, when you become the head coach at Michigan, hating Ohio State is an expectation, right? And he'll learn. I'm sure he'll learn in time. But I think about it in a similar way to when Paul Menieri was here, right? Coaching baseball at South Carolina. Where he didn't seem to grasp the Clemson rivalry and how important that was to people in this family. He said, we got more important games coming up in the SEC play. And like, I get it, but I also don't, because that Clemson rivalry means a lot to a lot of people. And when he fell on his face the first time they played them and got swept? Yeah, swept in 2025. That didn't sit well with people. And that comment lived on forever for his time here at Carolina, which obviously was an adjunct failure. And people kept bringing that up, including us, that, hey, man, he didn't get it from the get-go of what this program's about or what that rivalry with Clemson was about. And if, which I don't think is going to be a problem, if Whittingham does struggle at Michigan, I think a lot of people are going to point that and say, ah, man, he didn't understand the Ohio State rivalry. He couldn't hate Ohio State out of the gate. That was the problem. I would have given a different answer. Again, I just think Whittingham's like just kind of a nice dude. So maybe hate is not something that he's willing to go out on a limb and talk about as openly, even if it is against a rival. But I would advise, until you've truly proven yourself in Michigan, hate Ohio State. Be open about it. You know, don't even refer to them by their name or Ryan Day by his name or whatever it may be. Just really play to the crowd, so to speak. I think that does that'll do you a lot of favors at a place like Michigan. That is for sure, and I fully expect that game to once again have a lot of stakes on it late in the season. I think Ohio State's going to win because I think they're just a better team this year. But again, don't sleep on old Kyle Whittingham. I think he's capable of doing a lot of special things there at U of M. And again, we'll see how much he learns about hating Michigan, about hating Ohio State along the way. We'll come back and wrap up hour number two. There was one more coach that spoke yesterday at Big Ten Media Days that said something that caught a lot of people's attention. And a big question in my mind of when do we know something's not going to work in today's age of college football? We'll try and answer that on the other side. It is the Halftime Show. Tyler Head, Captain Dave Thomas hanging out with you on your Friday here on The Game.
3: 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The Game Network. 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
0: Hey, this is Tyler Head from 107.5 Game and the Game Network. If you run a diner, bakery, coffee shop, burger joint, pizza spot, or that hidden gem everybody should know about, how would you like to get the word out about your business without spending a dime? 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
4: trouble in Tampa Bay. Baker Mayfield announced contract negotiations with the Bucs are officially paused after feeling disrespected and undervalued by a two-year offer far below his $50 million benchmark. Missing his self-imposed training camp deadline, Mayfield shut down talks until after the 2026 season, while also backing teammate Vita Vea. Wow. I'm Addie Bates.
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8: 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And there's perhaps no movement more fundamental than walking. It reinforces the alignment, stability, and coordinated muscle activation that supports how your body moves, whether you're doing strenuous exercise or simply going about your daily life. This is according to Dana Santis, a strength and conditioning specialist. Even though you walk every day, Dana does say you can make small adjustments to immediately improve your walking mechanics. So, keep your rib cage stacked over your pelvis. 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Allow your arms to swing naturally in coordination with your legs. Keep your gaze forward, your jaw relaxed, and then just breathe in through your nose and out through your mouth. I'm Dr. Sanjay Gupta, helping you live a better life.
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0: Welcome back in. Halftime show. It's all right, Captain Dave, wrapping up hour number two here on your Friday on the game. I'm halfway through my energy drink. I just downed a couple of Slim Jims in the break there, so I'm good to go. I'm all caffeinated up, got some protein, and yeah, we're going to power through this last hour of the show. Coming up in the top of the 2 o'clock hour, I'm going to let you hear another conversation that was had yesterday out of Birdies with Beamer when Clayton White sat down with Jay and Terry for about 10 or 11 minutes. Talked about his defense, expectations, all that kind of stuff. I'll let you hear that come up here in a few minutes. Then Brian Edwards of Vegas Insider going to join us at 2:15 to give his thoughts on everything going on in the Big Ten and the odds on who's going to end up winning the conference this year. As, again, we've kind of been running through what's been going on at SEC at Big Ten Media Days over the course of the past couple of days. Again, hit some of the high-profile coaches that spoke yesterday, and Kurt Cignetti and Kyle Whittingham. Nobody's expecting a lot out of Nebraska, and understandably so. It's been a shaky tenure for the past 3 years for Matt Rhule. And yesterday when he took to the podium, Dave, this is going to be cut number 22. Matt Rhule emphatically stated, hey, we didn't come here to do this. We have higher expectations in Nebraska. Here's what he said.
1: Stood up here a few years ago and said, before we can talk about doing great things, man, we've got to earn back the respect. And these guys, they've kind of erased the narratives. You know, Nebraska can't win a close game. They've erased that. Nebraska, there's a bowl drought. They've erased that. They went to back-to-back bowl games last year. But we know that's not enough. We didn't come to Nebraska to go 7-6. We came to compete for this. And being here today with teams who've won the national championship, it's inspiring. It speaks to this conference. It speaks to the people that run it, the coaches and the players that are in it. And we understand that we have to take a step this year. We're excited to do that. But I hope you can hear in my voice, I believe we will because of the young men in our program and what they've done.
0: The expectations in college football now to turn things around have sped up quite a bit, right? And Cignetti doing what he did at Indiana the past 2 years is only going to make that worse for every other coach, right? The Ryan Silverfields and the Will Steins and all that kind of stuff are now being hired with like, hey, could we be the next Indiana? Could we be hosting a national title in 2 years? Yeah, that's going to be us. We're going to do that. We're going to follow the Cignetti model at Indiana, and we're going to do that. So again, that sped up the process of what to expect out of these guys even more, right? Where now, you look at a guy like Matt Rhule, who's entering year number 4. And for reference, he's gone 5-7, 7-6, and 7-6, which is why that comment of we didn't come to go 7-6, we came to do more than that, is interesting. Because now, with all that you have at your disposal, portal, NIL, all that kind of stuff, to turn things around quickly, I feel like by the time you get to year number 4, we know what you are, right? In years past, the old world of college football, think pre-NIL, pre-transfer portal, and all that kind of stuff. I was always under the thought that, man, you need to give a coach at least 4 years, right? You know, one coach gets fired. Well, guess what? You're still going to be stuck with a lot of his players. You're still, you know, piecing together his recruiting class from the year prior. So that first year or so isn't a true reflection of what you can do as a coach. You start filtering his players out, bring in your own recruits, bring in your own system, bring in your own culture, and eventually you get a full idea of what those coaches are at their new schools. Again, about 4 years is how I felt like it should have been judged back in the day. Different era now. If you got money, you can go out there and get whoever you want, seemingly. You can flip a roster overnight, bring in new coordinators the whole nine yards, and be a completely different team than the one that was left over from the prior season in today's world of college football. And seemingly, Matt Rhule has had ample opportunities to do that, right? I mean, Dylan Raiola, yes, I know he's a legacy technically at Nebraska, but he didn't flip from Georgia to Nebraska as a five-star for nothing. He got paid for it. A lot of guys on these three Nebraska teams that Matt Rhule's had have gotten paid handsome amounts of money from their collective out there, revenue sharing and all that kind of stuff. And the results still aren't there. And I feel like maybe I'll be wrong about this, and if so, clip it and we can play it back in January when Nebraska's, you know, in the semifinals of the college football playoff or something like that. But I'm just not sold that he's ever going to do anything, right? I think 3 years is enough to know, all right, this guy ain't going to work out in this age. If he hasn't shown you the inkling of that up to this point, then I don't know if he's ever going to. And Nebraska is a program that's a cautionary tale, right? With Tom Osborne in the 90s, winning national championships, being the force in college football for a while. Eventually, you're going to fall off, but through the 2000s, still winning pretty consistently. And famously, Bo Pelini averaging 9 to 10 wins a season. And they're like, you know what? That's good, but we're better than that. Sorry, Bo. Get out of here. Mike Riley came in, and he had one good year in 2016 where they went 9-4. Since then, nothing. The Scott Frost hire, which seemed like a match made in heaven for your old quarterback returning home to restore his alma mater glory, failure. Matt Rhule through 3 years, if it's not a failure, it's pretty close to one. I guarantee you, if you asked any Nebraska fan right now, would you trade this for a 9-4 Pelini season? They would do it in a heartbeat. Careful what you wish for. Because while being a former power, just because you're not there at the moment doesn't mean you sell the farm when things are going pretty well with a guy like Bo Pelini. And hey, they learned that the hard way. And now they're going into year number four with Matt Rhule, where again, I don't expect it to be all that much different. We'll see. Maybe I'll be wrong. Again, hey, feel free to clip this. I'm not afraid to admit I was wrong about something if it comes back to bite me. But I'm not sold on Matt Rhule turning Nebraska into anything other than a 500-ish team. Maybe they can spur an upset here and there. Doesn't have a great record against top 25. So not banking on that by any means. But yeah, I just don't think it's going to happen. I think we've seen enough of Rhule at Nebraska to know that this experiment isn't going to get you very, very far. So yeah, that's a wrap for Big Ten Media Days. Again, coming up at 2:15, we'll talk to Brian Edwards, a Vegas insider, on the odds to win the conference playoff and all that kind of stuff. And I get his thoughts on what he's expecting out of that conference coming up this year. But up next, as we get into the 2 o'clock hour, Clayton White sat down with Jay and Terry yesterday on the postgame show out at Birdies with Beamer. We'll replay that conversation for you coming up next and what he thinks about his defense that, hey, did their job a lot last year. Unfortunately, not enough to help them win more than four games. But we'll get Clayton White's thoughts on his defense going into 2026. Coming up next as the halftime show rolls along, Tyler Head, Captain Dave Thomas hanging out with us as well here on your Friday on the Game.

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1: A better life with Dr. Sanjay Gupta.
2: I don't know about you, but my social media feeds are flooded with lotions and potions and gadgets, all promising to unlock different components of longevity. But if you log off, take a step back from all the hype, you'll find that the actual keys to a longer, healthier life are hiding in plain sight. There are four of them. Number one, nutrition. The Mediterranean diet really is the gold standard. Number two, exercise. You should be getting 150 minutes of moderate intensity exercise or 75 minutes of vigorous intensity exercise every week, plus strength training and stretching. Number three, sleep. Sleep is when your body and your brain repair themselves. You should be getting 7 to 9 hours a night. And finally, number four, often gets forgotten, socialization. It's not a bonus. It's a necessity for a healthy life, finding a sense of community, purpose, and belonging. I'm Dr. Sanjay Gupta, helping you live a better life.
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0: Zach Thomas hanging out, learning the ropes over there from Dave. Dave, how's he doing? Is he getting up to speed? He's a fast learner. What's the vibe over there on the other side of the board?
1: I was explaining to him now about the number one most important job of producer.
0: What is that?
1: Wow, don't you know?
0: Well, no, I'm asking for the people.
1: Protect the license.
0: Yes. We have a dump button for a reason.
1: That's correct.
0: That's right. Yeah, can't be having certain words go over the air here, that's for sure. Yeah, Thomas, golden rule of producing is don't let certain words get said over the air. And if they do, hit that big old button. Make sure that we don't get in trouble for that. That's for sure. So, yeah, he's learning the ropes over there from Captain Dave as we're bringing him along as a producer. Again, yesterday, Birdies with Beamer, a lot of good stuff that, you know, we heard from Beamer in at the podium. We got to speak with both Stan Drayton and Deion Barnes on our show here on the halftime show. Good conversation with them of learning a little bit more about the running back room as well as the edge room as, you know, those two guys come into their first year here as respective position coaches there. But, you know, we talk so much about the new of this team with those guys, with Randy Clements, obviously Kendall Briles being the headliner of new guys being hired by South Carolina, kind of not forget, but not pay as much attention to what's happening with the defense because Clayton White, like Shane Beamer, going into year number six here at South Carolina. And last year, despite the fact that the team wasn't great, the defense did its job well enough to give this team an opportunity. And yesterday, Clayton White got the opportunity to sit down with Jay and Terry and talk about what the offseason has been like so far and why we should hopefully be excited about this defense once again.
2: Well, really, it's just about making sure our guys understand what's going on. We have a couple new guys that will be stepping into some new roles. It's also awesome to have some older guys that can help teach. But I want our guys just to be smart football players, understanding the things that can win and lose football games, giving up big plays for touchdowns and momentum plays and possession downs. We got to be great understanding situational football. So we've taken it to another level this offseason and teaching that stuff. And our guys, we kind of put them out on the island themselves to make them show us that they know what's going on in the heat of the moment.
3: Coach, you know, you bring in guys from the portal, and this year you got a couple of veteran portal guys, and every time you bring them in, you're bringing them in so they can contribute significantly, right?
2: Absolutely.
3: You're not bringing a guy in going, yeah, you know, he'll hang around, you know, whatever. I'll send him the dry cleaners for me. that's not what you do when you bring these guys in from the portal. When you bring guys in, because it's the term I've always heard, it's speed dating in a lot of ways. You only know so much. When you first get guys in, what is that experience for you to kind of indoctrinate them into the Clayton White defense? Is there a process, a big booklet you give them? How do you do things to get these guys ready to roll?
2: Unfortunately, I have no idea what speed dating is. I've been with my wife. We just celebrated our 20th year anniversary. We've been together for 25, 26 years. So I have no idea what that is. But what we do with these portal guys, we bring them in, and we have to really do a great job of teaching them the defense right away and make sure they – whatever the word is for unlearn their old defense and kind of translate to our terms. That's the first thing you have to do. So you kind of give them a booklet, but it's just a playbook. but it's been fun doing that. What it does for me as a football coach, because I have to, it's like you have to make sure your teaching method works, because you have to reteach it. So it kind of tests that every single season.
4: One of the things that Kendall said that was interesting, because Terry asked him, you know, going back 15 or so years coaching RG3, you know, defenses weren't quite where they are now. And he says in terms of today's offense, defenses have caught up.
2: Yep.
4: From a defensive coordinator's perspective, and especially now this is your sixth year in the Southeastern Conference, what does that mean to you?
3: How do you feel
4: like, what, you know, that defenses have caught up to where maybe the modern, yeah, knock on wood, I get it, yeah, knock on wood. But to hear an OC say that, what does that say to you?
2: I think what it says is something to the defensive guys in the world. Like, offenses, you know, they're not, you know, behind their curtains laughing at us like they used to. I think they realize that we understand the game just as much as they do sometimes. But we still got to stay ahead, because it's like every year or so something changes and we're behind again. But we want to stay there. But it does mean something to hear that from a offensive coordinator of his caliber, I think, to say the defense have caught up. And I don't think we caught all the way up, but I do think we're not surprised as much as what offenses are doing.
3: Our favorite assistant coach, Clayton White, hanging out with us here at Birdies with Beamer. Our tradition continues with Clayton. Coach, Dylan Stewart last year obviously wasn't healthy the whole year. He had some stuff going on. He played through it. God love him. He played through it, right? But he wasn't 100%. And obviously offenses were like, well, we know one guy on this defense ain't going to destroy us. It's going to be Dylan Stewart. So he got a lot more attention. How did he handle all that? Because last year, obviously, I mean, he made plays, and he got much better in the run game, which I know made you happy. But how did he handle last year? Because there was so much anticipation of what he would do in his second season, and all these factors. Just give us kind of a peek behind the curtain on Dylan Stewart's sophomore year.
2: I will say he went into the season, you know, he, you know, game one, you know, something was going on with his back game one. So give him a lot of credit that he fought through it. There's only to a certain point when you can take it, but so much, you know, in regards of things going on in that part of your body. I was proud of how he played the run. He had like a 90-some run grade. He tackled very well. If you go back and watch his top run plays, it was some of the best defensive technique that you can possibly find. I'm proud of him. I'm always going to be proud of Dylan. I just want to see him bounce back. Seeing him now, if you saw him now, he's probably a half an inch taller, which he's a young guy that's growing. That probably doesn't help that situation either. Mm-hmm. He's still growing, which is great. Him and Lenoris both have grown, which is weird. Dylan is probably right at or above 250, and he looks phenomenal. So I love where he's at mentally right now.
4: You're working with Deion Barnes, coaching linebackers, and you've always coached them. You got a deep group, and they're big. I mean, we were looking at the sizes of your LBs the other day. I mean, everybody's at least 6'1", it feels like. Everybody's around 230 or bigger. And I can remember maybe even before you got here, maybe right when you got here, you had some guys that weren't quite that big. And a lot of that is obviously their physical development, but you're also looking for that. But how do you feel about that group? Because Terry and I were talking, you know, there's like a hockey line, right, for linebackers. You got to have them in, out. I mean, there's a lot of 1A, 1B, 1C these days.
2: Yes, absolutely. We love that group. That group is leading the team in the offseason training stuff. Between Fred, J.O., and Sean, those guys barely, hardly ever miss anything in regards to with Coach Dave. Coach Dave's doing a great job of pushing them, putting them in the positions to be leaders, and I really respect Coach Dave for that because that helps us a lot. Because we're not, you know, when they're training in the weight room, we're not really there. We go there to support, and then we go back upstairs and do some other football recruiting stuff. But I'm proud of how those guys are stepping into their roles, and it's awesome to have a group like that.
3: You know, you talk about maturity. I mean, we talked to Shane at the end of the year last year, and he had said about the team getting older, getting more mature, leadership, get more back to 2024 when you had a bunch of older guys. And we always joked about Demetrius Knight, you know, minivan with the family going off to Joanne Fabric, you know. how do you feel right now where that part of it for you with the defensive side of the ball with the leadership and the maturity you have?
2: Yes, I think I feel great. I think one thing that we're going to – I'm a glass half full kind of guy, almost three quarters full. Mm-hmm. I believe that the stuff that we went through last year is either going to break you or you're going to grow from it. So I think that us sticking together and us going through it together and we're all back together, we can always revert back to some of those moments. But that leadership is – that's going to be a reason why they're – I mean, they're going to refer to some of those things that happened last year as part of their leadership qualities and their skills and their methods.
4: Well, I'm glad you brought that last part of what happened last year, because we've talked about that just in terms of overall games, how much – and you don't – listen, you can go as deep or as shallow as you want to with this answer, but we think about an Alabama game where it was that close. You think about the game in College Station where it was that – and you know that – you were there. How do you let that motivate you? How do you motivate them through it? But then where do you draw a line to say, well, that was last year?
2: Yeah. You got to be very delicate with how you're talking about it. When I think of those games, I think of the things that – nothing. I mean, you can't say anything was a fluke, but like the way we played the Alabama game, the first 55 minutes of that game was – it was going to be one of the most historic defensive performances in Carter Finley.
4: going back to your alma mater,
2: and Williams-Brice that I can remember, like from my time. But we played with great energy that game, and then you know they got hot for two drives, and obviously the A&M situation, we balled out the first half. I mean, like it was some of the, I'm like, oh, this is real. Like, this is who we really are. And then, you know, they got hot. They're a great team. But you, to me, you have to grow from it. Like, you can't pretend like it didn't happen. Like, we still watch those tapes. We still watch the thing that happened. Here's a mistake that we made here. If we don't do this, we actually win this game. Right. So,
4: and let me say, I don't ask that question solely from your perspective. No. That was a team.
2: Yes. No, I'm just saying, just like those plays, when we're watching our cut-ups now, like we're watching, hey, here's a motion that we didn't do right, and they caught a touchdown pass because we didn't get the motion right. If we get the motion right, we off the field. If we get this sack retrace here, we cover the back or the whatever, we off the field and we win this game. So,
4: but I know Shane's going to say if we got a first down somewhere, Clayton's defense ain't on the field as much. Yes. So I guess why I'm saying
2: that. Yes, sir. No, I'm just telling you my point of view. But that's how we have to teach our guys. And some of those guys aren't on the field, so it's easier to talk about it that way.
3: Right. You know, and when you talk about defense, and a lot of this, when you talk about the details, because so much of it is just a little, somebody didn't play the responsibility, or somebody didn't go to the correct gap, or somebody thought we were in cover this, but we were in cover that, and all that, which makes you want to beat your head against the wall.
2: Yes.
3: I know, because you drill it all week long.
2: Yes.
3: How much of that, when you see those things, because, you know, look, physical errors happen. Sometimes you get beat, but it's the mental ones that drive you nuts.
2: Yeah.
3: And you know, you're trying to disguise through and doing this and doing that and try to fool offenses. But then again, you don't want to put too much in guys' heads, so they're standing there thinking and not playing. How much of a chess match runs through your mind when you're putting all this together?
2: It's definitely throughout the week. Like I said, you have to be very, very, very clever on how you do that. I try to, if I'm trying to be cute with something, I make sure they know ahead of time, hey, guys, when we go out here the next time, this is what we're going to do. I know this is, they make sure you be alert for this. We try to be very, you know, and the way the season was going last year, couldn't really take a lot of chances on defense. We weren't, you know, because we weren't scoring, our points per game weren't what they were. So you got to be very, you have to play that side as well. And it's all throughout the week, how you feel during the week, if you're going to be fancy or trying to disguise, and you don't want to trick yourself. You don't want to do that.
4: All right, we'll get you out of here on something fun. What the Whites do for the summer? What'd you do?
2: I love it. My wife, Kelly White, does a great job. My kids kind of plan our summers. So a lot of Lake Murray. We went to Nantucket.
4: Oh, nice. Okay.
3: You've been there before?
2: I know. That's so bougie. That sounds so bad. We went to Nantucket. Went to
4: Boston.
2: You
4: had a lobster roll?
2: We had a lobster roll. The seafood was outstanding.
4: Yeah.
2: I thought it was pretty cool. Had a great time. We met Chelsea Handler at a restaurant.
3: Okay.
2: So that was pretty cool.
3: That's cool.
2: So that was fun.
3: Hung out with the Kennedy some up there in Nantucket?
2: She was pretty toasted, too. Buddy.
3: Oh, what? Okay.
4: That's good. Hey, she's on vacation, too, right?
3: Yeah. Oh, hey, oh, guess what? I met Chelsea Handler, and she threw up on me. This is such a good time.
2: We was in a restaurant. She waved at our family, but just she was toasted.
3: That's so funny. Right. That's cool.
4: That's good.
3: Well, that's a great story you got for the summer.
4: Next year,
3: that's a great summer story.
4: We'll see next year who Clayton meets.
3: By the way, what famous person this year, Clayton, did you meet toasted? That's going to be our new
4: thing. We'll just send Clayton to a bunch of bars when he's on vacation.
2: I was in a nice restaurant without a bar.
4: No, I get it. That's what I'm saying. Nice restaurant. That's what I'm saying. If we sent you to a bar, then we guarantee.
2: Oh, my God.
4: Yeah.
3: That's too good.
4: That's good.
3: Man.
4: That's good.
3: That's fantastic.
4: Hey, we appreciate you as always.
3: We always appreciate you.
0: Oh, there you go. Clayton White excited about the defense and apparently met a toasted Chelsea Handler in Nantucket. That's a sentence I wasn't expecting to come out of his mouth. But hey, glad he enjoyed his summer. And that's what's important, right? And again, we're a week away from camp starting. We'll talk some Big Ten preview with Brian Edwards coming up next as the halftime show continues on your Friday on the game.
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6: 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I don't know about you, but my social media feeds are flooded with lotions and potions and gadgets, all promising to unlock different components of longevity. 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Number one, nutrition. The Mediterranean diet really is the gold standard. 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Number three, sleep. 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And finally, number four often gets forgotten, socialization. 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
0: All right, welcome back in. Halftime Show. Saturday, Captain Dave hanging out with you here on your Friday on the Game. Wrapping up the month of July, tomorrow will be officially able to say, guess what? There's college football this month in the month of August with Week Zero coming up on August 29th. Been talking a lot of Big Ten today as media days came to a close. We'll get into that with our guy Brian Edwards in just a second. Brian, appreciate the time as always. How are we doing today, man?
17: Doing great, Tyler. Thanks for having me.
0: Absolutely. We played Cignetti's cut of taking a shot at the SEC and some other things that have happened at Big Ten Media Days in Chicago the past couple days. Anything that stand out to you, anything you've learned, or any opinions on teams changed for you after hearing their coaches talk?
17: Well, Cignetti can say whatever he wants. He's the reigning defending, but Brett Bielema does have two wins in bowl games over SEC teams the last 2 years, but he went 11-29 as an SEC play as the head coach at Arkansas. So, and I've always liked Belima, but Belima doesn't need to be taking shots at the SEC. Siggs can say whatever he wants.
0: Yeah, the Cignetti thing, you know, completing the greatest turnaround in college football history. You're right. He can say whatever he wants until proven otherwise, and I don't think he's going to be falling off anytime soon. That's for sure.
17: Yeah, and I lean over on their win total, which is 10.5. I haven't played it, and I'm not sure if I'll play it because I like to have a 1.5 game cushion. So since it's 10.5, I would want to be confident that they're going to get to go 12-0, and I'm not confident they go 12-0. I'm very confident they go 9-0, and I think they've got three really tough games. Pick 'em at home against Ohio State. They're pick 'em at draft or either FanDuel or DraftKings. One of those had them pick 'em. The other one had it like -1 at various juice. But the other tough one, and I say it's tough because it's the week after Ohio State at Michigan. But they are a 6.5-point favorite in that one. And then the other one at Washington, that one could be very tough. But I think they probably get two of those three and probably go over their win total.
0: Looking at the championship odds, this is per FanDuel. No surprise, Ohio State at the top there, Oregon right after them, then Indiana. Southern California, a pretty sizable back and forth there ahead of Michigan. What are we supposed to expect out of Lincoln Riley and going into, I guess, this is year number 5 out there where, again, he was brought in to make the playoff and win championships, and he's done neither one of those things. We know he's got a talented roster. Jordan Mayav is coming back. But, like, where do you kind of view the Trojans going into this year?
17: Well, he might need to get to the playoff to keep his job. Yeah, but I don't think that's happening. So, look, they just Lincoln Riley's teams are going to score. They're going to be very good offensively. I don't know on the defensive side, especially in the tough games. I mean, you look at the games they lost last year at Illinois, they give up 34. But they scored 32. I mean, you score 32 on the road, you should win that game. They give up 34 at Notre Dame and lose. They give up 42 at Oregon and lose. And then they give up 30 to TCU in the bowl game and lose. So, yeah, I mean, he went 11-3 in year one, and then 8-5 and 7-6, which were both just complete disasters. Last year, 9-4. Yeah, but I'm not that confident in them. Their win total's 8.5, shaded to the under at a -138 price at last look. I've got them 7-3 with two swing games. I've got the swing games being Washington at home and at Penn State, where it's a pick 'em at DraftKings. I've got them losing to Oregon at home. I've got them losing to Ohio State at home. Ohio State gets 2 weeks to prepare for that one. And then I've got them losing at Indiana as well. So, and they're 10.5-point underdog in that one. Look, I think they probably go 8-4 and probably go under. I'm not saying I'm going to bet the under, especially at a kind of a juicy price. But, look, they could lose that UCLA as well. So, I mean, 7-5 is not out of the realm of possibility. And I think there's a good chance Lincoln Riley will be somewhere else next year.
0: And talking to Brian Edwards here on the AAA Heating and Air phone lines. I mentioned a moment ago, Oregon, no surprise, second best odds to win the Big Ten this upcoming year. We were having this debate earlier on in the week that, you know, there's only 4 coaches right now with active coaches, that is, with national championships. And we were wondering who that next one is going to be. And Dan Lanning is a popular choice for that. The past 2 years, he's taken a step further in terms of making the quarterfinals in year number one in the Big Ten after winning the title. And then getting to the semis last year where they, of course, got smoked by Indiana. Is he on your short list of guys of like the next ones to win a national championship? And are they capable of doing that this year, in your opinion?
17: Yes, I would say yes on both. Yeah, Dan Lanning's a great coach, and he's done a great job of recruiting, retaining, and coaching. I mean, he's just been fantastic since he got there. 10-3, 12-2, 13-1, 13-2, but the only two losses to the national champion that went undefeated with Indiana last year. I love their roster this year. Absolutely love it. The only thing is, and I know he's good. I'm not, like, trying to say he's not good, but I don't think he's great. Now, I think talk of him being a first-round pick is kind of ridiculous. I'm just not a Dante Moore guy. You know, I didn't play a lot of Oregon games last year because so many of them, they have just such enormous spreads. But I,

0: teams and their quarterback play compared to Dante Moore. You know, if they get matched up with Notre Dame, I certainly prefer C.J. Carr. If they get matched up with Texas, prefer Arch Manning and Gunnar Stockton with Georgia, et cetera, et cetera. So they're going to be very good, but and I've got them 10-0 with two swing games. The swing games being at Ohio State, where they're a 6.5-point dog, and at USC, where they're a 5.5-point favorite. I think they probably go 11-1. Their win total is 10.5. You can get a little bit of plus money on the over. Not against the play on the over. Not sure that I'll play it, though.
1: Again, talking to Brian Edwards, a couple more minutes here on the AAA Heating and Air phone lines, talking all things Big Ten and the numbers heading in to the season. Again, no surprise, Ohio State is the favorite to win the conference and one of the favorites to win the national championship as well. What, if anything, internally potentially stops Ohio State from winning the conference once again?
0: Oregon and Indiana, who I think are every bit as good as Ohio State. We'll see on Josh Hoover. But I trust Cignetti to coach his quarterback up good, and Hoover's very talented. You know, I would just say maybe a little too many interceptions, but he started 31 games, 9,629 career passing yards, 71-33 TDI and TCU. I think he'll get the interceptions down under Cignetti, and I'm not against plus 270 on Indiana to win the Big Ten. But yeah, Oregon, Indiana, or Ohio State, one of those three is going to win the conference. I think Michigan, USC, and maybe Penn State are definitely, and Washington are definitely that second tier, and a decent amount of separation between them and the Big Three.
1: Two elite programs in Michigan and Penn State, breaking in new coaches this year. If you would have told anybody that Kyle Whittingham and Matt Campbell would be the two respective coaches of those schools 1 year ago, I don't know how many people would have believed you, but that is the case. And I'm very high on Whittingham. I think he did a lot of good things at Utah. Matt Campbell's kind of one of those guys people have always said is underrated from his time at Iowa State. How do you view what those two teams are going to be able to accomplish in year one under both of those new coaches?
0: Well, I think both schools made great hires. So I like the coaching changes for them. We'll see if Bryce Underwood makes that jump, you know, in his second year. Not that he just wasn't elite last year by any means. I mean, he was a freshman, you know, playing a tough schedule. You know, they get Oklahoma at home rather than on the road this year in week two. That's a pivotal game for both teams. I think the loser of the Michigan-Oklahoma in week two, realistic chance to make the CFP is out the window at that point, considering the schedule ahead of them both. But Michigan lost a lot of dudes on defense. But I love Whittingham. I've got them 6-2 with four swing games. And their win total is 8.5, so it's a pass for me. As for Penn State, win total is 8.5, but it's heavily shaded to the over. I've got them 6-2 with four swing games as well. I've got the swing games being at Northwestern, which is obviously a revenge game for them, USC at home, which is a pick'em at DraftKings, Minnesota at home, which I would lean Penn State, and at Maryland, which I would lean Penn State because Maryland never wins in November. So that's where I'm at, but it's a pass on both win totals.
1: Brian, man, good stuff as always. We're only about a month away from being able to actually pick games, which I know we're all looking forward to.
0: Absolutely. Thanks for having me. Have a great weekend.
1: All right, you too. Take care. Brian Edwards there joining us on the AAA Heating and Air phone lines. And, yeah, again, 36 days, man. Well, 30 or 29. We talk about week zero coming up 4 weeks from tomorrow. We'll get back into what was said yesterday at Birdies with Beamer coming up next as we continue on with the Halftime Show. Tyler Head, Captain Dave Thomas hanging out with us on your Friday here on The Game.
2: Wow, what a play. 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
3: A better life with Dr. Sanjay Gupta.
4: They say consistency is key, but sometimes you just gotta switch it up. A new study out of Harvard School of Public Health found that varying your exercise routine could add years to your life. What exercise someone did didn't matter much. What did matter was that all the exercises together worked all the muscle groups in their body. Now, an added benefit to changing things up is it can help you push through the plateau effect. That's when your body gets so efficient at doing something that you actually stop getting better at it. And we know from previous research that specializing in any one sport at a young age can make someone actually more prone to injury. And as experts we talk to point out, Even elite athletes switch up things with

0: workouts, making sure to target strength, cardio, flexibility, balance, and doing that every single week. I'm Dr. Sanjay Gupta, helping you live a better life.
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0: All right, welcome back in. Halftime show. Tyler Reddick, Captain Dave Thomas hanging out here, running the ropes on the board on the other side as we get closer to wrapping up the show here on your Friday on the game. Again, a lot of great conversations that we had yesterday at Birdies with Beamer. One of them here on this show was getting to sit down with Stan Drayton as he gets set to be in his first year as South Carolina's running backs coach with a very talented, we believe, running back room. Now, Stan Drayton knows a thing or two about talented running backs. His list of impressive running backs is a mile long. Ezekiel Elliott, Matt Forte, Bijan Robinson, Nicholas Singleton, and Catron Allen most recently at Penn State. This guy has been there and done that with a lot of different guys, and I posed the question to him yesterday. This will be cut number 9 here, Dave. Out of all the running backs that you've worked with, do you look around this current running back room and say, that guy reminds me of so-and-so from this team that I worked with? Here's what he had to say.
1: Oh, that's interesting. They all bring a little bit of something to the table. And the thing I love about that position is they're all unique in their style and how they play. Matt Fuller is a downhill, one decision type of a back that reminds me of Carlos Hyde. That's kind of how he played the game. You know, Ezekiel Elliott also played the game that way. Christian Clark brings some of the short space quickness that I see in Ezekiel Elliott, being able to get into tight spaces and wiggle elusively, going positive for yards. You know, there's some similarities there. Are they those guys? No, they're their own person. You know, and you know, I think Matt Fuller and Christian Clark, since we're talking about those two, both have pro potential. They really do. It's just a lot of development that still needs to take place before we start talking about NFL for sure.
0: These guys are going to be the exact same as Carlos Hyde, as Ezekiel Elliott, as whoever you want to insert and make the comparisons with, but you hope the potential's there, right? And we believe when we look around this running back room that there's talent, right? And we've heard great things about Matt Fuller so far this offseason, is maybe kind of being that leader in that room as of right now as we head in to preseason camp starting next week. Christian Clark, it's only a one-game sample size, but my goodness, how many times have we talked about that bowl game that he had against Michigan and how much that could potentially carry over to success this upcoming year? And the list goes on and on. We believe as well. Jordan Howell, very talented running back that has the capability of doing some things when he gets his opportunity, because it was very clear that Mike Shula was maybe not the biggest Jordan Howell fan after that fumble in the bowl game now 2 years ago against Illinois. So I think we're all intrigued to see how this position group shakes out, right? Like, how are the reps going to be divvied up? Is he going to be backed by committee? Is it going to be a Matthew Fuller just toting the rock more than anybody else? We don't know. We're going to have to wait and see. You know, maybe something that starts out as committee and eventually kind of morphs into it being one guy leading the charge. We'll have to see. But there's reason to be excited about this room. And a lot of it stems from the fact that, again, Stan Drake just has a really good track record when it comes to running backs, right? And you know, not to disrespect Monterio Hardesty and Markell Blackwell, but we obviously saw, you know, when those guys got here, A, they weren't recruiting very well, namely Blackwell. And one of the reasons why he got fired, or we believe he got fired, is because he hadn't, you know, recruited a running back in the past two high school cycles. And, you know, Drayton had to come in and supplement that with some guys in the portal, though one of them has now been dismissed from the team, obviously. But, you know, there was a lot of shortfalls. And the biggest thing that, you know, Blackwell did last year that we keep bringing up is after, you know, Fuller rips off the 70-yard touchdown run against LSU, doesn't touch the ball, doesn't see the field for basically two quarters. How does that happen? You can't let that happen. And with the track record of Drayton, there's a lot of reasons to be excited about this running back room and them taking a step back in the right direction this upcoming year. Again, it all starts with the offensive line. As we know, you can't do anything if your offensive line's not good. And Lord knows the one for Carolina has been rough the past couple of years. So if that can be good, then we think this running back room can be good as well, no matter who the lead back or backs are out of that group. I want to hit one more cut here, Dave. We'll go back to one we talked about a little bit earlier on the show, but that I don't want to re-rack once again. This will be cut number 2 for Shane Beamer. The biggest things he's learned through years 1 through 5 as a head coach as he goes into year number 6. Here's what he told the media yesterday.
2: surround yourself with great people, you know, players, coaches, staff, and certainly have done that with the coaching staff that we have this year. I wouldn't say one thing that stands out, David. I think it's just you understand kind of what's coming now. You know, you always think you're prepared for the role of being a head coach, and you can prepare in so many ways, but until you actually sit in that chair, you have no idea all the things that come across that desk and the things that you have to, you know, get to manage and deal with. And now 5 years in, there's not much that happens that hasn't already happened or that's unexpected. Maybe there's always unexpected things, don't get me wrong, but just having a better understanding of kind of what's coming next and how to prepare throughout the year is probably where I've grown the most in my time.
0: And that's something that we talk about a lot, right? With Coach Beamer having really never even been a coordinator prior to coming here to South Carolina, there's a lot of things and situations he hadn't found himself in. And I'm a firm believer you're only as good as your coordinators, but that can trickle down to assistants as well. And one thing that I've given Beamer a lot of credit for over the years is bringing in so many guys on staff in various roles that have head coaching experience. We just listened to Stan Drayton a moment ago. That's a guy that coached at Temple. Now, yes, his tenure at Temple was not great, but nevertheless, he has head coaching experience, much like, you know, a guy in Jeff Collins who was an assistant last year. I'm not sure if he's still on staff or not, but was an assistant. Sean Elliott coached at Georgia State. Mike Furrier was head coach at Limestone. Like Beamer has brought in a lot of guys over the years that have. Mike Shula, as bad as that went last year, still a guy that was a head coach at the University of Alabama, which, you know, is not for nothing, right? So he's done a good job of bringing in guys that could help him along the way with questions that, you know, he may have or situations he encounters that maybe he hasn't seen before in his head coaching tenure, and being able to lean on those guys. But as you get into year number six, it is really becoming all about you now, right? I think you've been through enough situations and scenarios in 5 years as a coach, and nearly almost 70 games, I guess, you know, coaching here. Or is it right at 70 games, I guess, coaching here at South Carolina, that you know, leads you to hopefully have a better grasp and understanding of everything that can happen or things that will be thrown at you, or you don't have to lean on those guys quite as much. And, you know, we'll see how that kind of stuff applies this upcoming year and what kind of adversity this team faces and how Beamer, you know, helps get them out of it, right? That's part of the process of maturing as a head coach. And I'm sure, you know, if Beamer talked about it at length, he could tell you a million things through the first 5 years he wish he would have done differently or attacked situations differently, just based on having the hindsight of, you know, knowing what happens after the fact and having more experience as a head coach. But an interesting question nonetheless. And in a day like yesterday, where we knew we weren't going to get any, you know, groundbreaking news or anything like that out of Coach Beamer, I thought, because Kloniger is the one that asked the question because he always gets the first question, I do think it was an interesting thought to get Beamer to expand on there when talking to those guys yesterday. So, yeah, good stuff. And again, do we learn anything yesterday? Not necessarily. We'll hear from him, I guess, coming up in about a week as we get set for camp for more maybe camp-specific battles and all those kind of things that he'll expand on as well. But great. It was great to be out there at Birdies with Beamer yesterday, and appreciate you know, the football team for allowing us to hang out there, and Beamer and the assistants for hanging out with us for a little bit on our shows as well. We always enjoy any opportunity we do to get to talk to those guys. I will come back, put the finishing touches and the bow on today's edition of the Halftime Show. Tyler Head, Captain Dave, hanging out with you here on your Friday on The Game.
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4: 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And we'll be in touch. 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
5: Yesterday, Buccaneers quarterback Baker Mayfield talked to the media to give an update on his current contract situation heading into the new season. Baker is not happy. Mayfield said he felt disrespected and undervalued by the Bucs. The Bucs might be worried about the future considering Baker is 31. But to me, Baker is the future of the Bucs. I'm Chris Black.
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9: 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That can lead to stiffness, muscle loss, even reduced coordination. Certified strength and conditioning coach Dana Santis told us, recovery is about choosing the right kind of movement at the right time. 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You'll need to prioritize controlled, high-quality movement over intensity, staying within pain-free or at least low symptom ranges of motion. 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I'm Dr. Sanjay Gupta, helping you live a better life.
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0: All right, welcome back in. Halftime show. Tyler Head, Captain Dave Thomas hanging out with you here on your Friday. Wrapping things up, getting you set for a slower weekend, right? We're actually last football-free weekend, believe it or not. So you got NFL Hall of Fame game next weekend, and then preseason kicks in the weekend after that. And, man, then we're off and running until Valentine's Day, where we'll crown a Super Bowl champion. So lock in, enjoy the last football-less weekend for the most part. As much as you can before things really turn up a little bit for the next handful of months. We have TVs on ESPN and ESPN2 in here, and right now both ESPN main channels are being taken over by WWE previewing SummerSlam. You guys all know I'm a big WWE fan. I'll be watching SummerSlam intently this upcoming weekend. I have, however, shared my thoughts on this ESPN relationship with WWE to where on SportsCenter, on the talk shows, on whatever I'm watching as of right now, where they try and present WWE as the same as baseball or basketball or football, which are, you know, legitimate contest type of sports where the outcomes and wins and losses do ultimately matter. It just feels very forced and very weird. I understand why the WWE has a relationship with ESPN and all of its premium live events now stream through the ESPN app, but it's just kind of cringy to watch because they try and present it as the same thing as those other sports, and it's not. It's sports entertainment, right? It is a show. It is a performance of sports that I enjoy very much, right? And I'm not ashamed to say that, but I just I don't think it does WWE any favors when it's being presented in this way across ESPN, and the people that don't care about it are coming across it and it's interrupting their coverage of the other more legitimate sports that you tune into ESPN and SportsCenter and all that for. Dave, were you ever, you're a wrestling fan back in the day, right?
12: Yes, whole family used to go all the time, Greenville Memorial Auditorium.
0: What was your era? Give me some names.
12: Mostly the 60s and 70s.
0: Okay.
12: Up into the 80s a little bit. But I was talking about Lars and Gene and Ole Anderson.
0: Okay.
12: Bad guys, but for some reason I really liked them. George Becker and Johnny Weaver.
0: Okay.
12: My
0: old school stuff.
12: Favorite. Yeah.
0: When is the last time you actually watched like professional wrestling in any capacity?
12: Probably a couple of weeks ago. Actually.
0: Really? Yeah. Okay. What was the circumstances there?
12: I was flipping through dials and there was it in there. Because I know my cousins love it. They have they have some wrestler, I wish I could tell you who, they follow. They go to all of his matches and...
0: Describe him. Let me see if I can figure out who it is.
12: He's huge. Giant. He's he has a... this is probably sound like everybody. And he's heavy metal music all the time.
0: Okay. Tattoos. Is he Samoan?
12: I don't know.
0: You don't know? Okay. That's trouble narrowing it down. Well, you might actually be better at this game than I thought. I'm going to spit some names at you of people that are wrestling at SummerSlam this weekend. You tell me if you know who these people are, okay?
12: Okay.
0: Start off easy. Brock Lesnar.
12: Don't know him.
0: You don't know who Brock Lesnar is?
12: Nope.
0: Really?
12: Nope.
0: I feel like he had enough crossover appeal. You might have like seen him in UFC or at least heard of him, right?
12: No.
0: Okay. A little bit surprising there. How about CM Punk?
12: I think I've heard, yeah.
0: You've heard of him?
12: I think so, yeah.
0: Cody Rhodes?
12: Yeah, that's Dusty Rhodes' grandson?
0: Son.
12: Son, yeah.
0: Yeah, we had him in studio a couple years ago.
12: Yeah.
0: Danhausen.
12: Danhausen.
0: If I said that word to you, do you even know if that's a person or not, or if I just made it up?
12: I thought it might be a shirt you buy at Bilk.
0: It is not. It's a real person, or at least a character. Finn Balor.
12: Wasn't he in Stranger Things?
0: He was not, but sure. I could see you making that.
12: Yeah,
0: that was that other guy. I could see you making that comparison. Last one here. How about Oba Femi?
12: Oba? No, is he Swedish?
0: No, Nigerian.
12: Oh, okay.
0: Okay. Well, if you have nothing to do at 6 o'clock on Saturday and Sunday night, you can tune into the ESPN app and watch SummerSlam.
12: Okay.
0: So there you go. You know Trick Williams, though, right?
12: Heard the name.
0: Yeah. Well, he played here at Carolina. Whooped that trick. Defending his United States championship this weekend.
12: And we had Dale Wilkes, the Patriot. That goes back a few years.
0: Yeah. Yeah. Not the same. Not the same. Okay. Well, you maybe didn't do as good of that as I thought. But yeah, there's an opportunity for you to watch something this weekend if you have nothing else going on. As I mentioned.
12: Best wrestlers of all time, though.
0: Okay.
12: There's no doubt. It is the Road Warriors.
0: Yeah, what a rush, man.
12: With
0: the spike shoulder pads and the face paint. RIP to Hawk and Animal. Both those guys have since passed away.
12: Yes, I miss TBS wrestling. That was the greatest ever.
0: Back in the day.
12: Yeah. Yes, sir.
0: Yeah, that's right. So, yeah, you watch that this upcoming weekend. As I mentioned, your last football this weekend. Baseball's going on. Braves, 7 games up. In the NL East, after winning last night against the Nationals and the Phillies coming off getting swept by the Marlins, funny enough. So things looking up for the Braves. Ronald Acuna Jr. Homered in his first game back, but his first home run since coming back earlier on this week after being out with an injury since early June. So things kind of trending in the right direction there. So, yeah, that's some stuff you can tune into this weekend. MLB trade deadline coming up on Monday afternoon. Tariq Skubal. I'm almost 99.9% certain he's not going to be a Tiger anymore after he threw his last game the other day and they proceeded to blow, I think, a 7-run lead that he had for them after getting his 1,000th strikeout. So by showtime Monday, we should maybe know where he's going, likely to L.A. to the Dodgers because they have the money to spend on him. And of course they would, because he's legitimately one of the best pitchers in the Major League Baseball, and all the best players just go to the Dodgers because that's what happens these days. And nobody's going to be shocked if they win yet another World Series title with the kind of roster that they have. But thanks again to the coaches and everybody that allowed us to be out at Birdies with Beamers yesterday and sat down with us and talked to us for a little bit. And yeah, man, this time next week we'll have some kind of camp intel. It may only be about stretching, but it's better than nothing, and we'll take it as we build you up to the start of the season. Again, don't forget tomorrow afternoon, or really morning into afternoon, Elijah Campbell and myself at Westco Brewing Bowl, 3440 Charleston Highway, hanging out, collecting school supplies for both Herbert A. Wood Elementary and Alcorn Middle School. Brewing Bowl is going to also be getting out $15 play cards to make a donation, one per customer. So we'll come by and hang out with us and bring some school supplies and help out the kids as the school year gets started coming up here in a couple days. So looking forward to that. Hopefully to seeing a lot of you out there hanging out with us tomorrow at Westco Brewing Bowl on Charleston Highway. That'll do it for the halftime show. Coming up next, post-game show with Jay and Terry on your Friday here on The Game.

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3: 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JT at JT's Jeep Ram understands. 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

0: afternoon. You made it.
1: Congrats. Welcome aboard the post-game show. Alongside Terry Ford, I'm Jay Phillips. Captain Dave hanging around for a little bit longer. Thomas is here. Just talking with Tyler about predictions for the big wrestling events this weekend, and was regaling him with stories of a young Jay Phillips at the township. Dusty Rhodes, Nikita Koloff one night, and Dusty.
2: Whoa, you wrestled Dusty Rhodes?
1: I did. I wrestled Nikita Koloff, bro. I would never wrestle Dusty. I would not wrestle Dusty.
2: But you were out there wrestling.
1: He's the American dream. Come on, Ter. Who do you think you're talking to here?
2: I remember watching Dusty Rhodes as a young Terry Ford. What was it?
1: Like 1952?
2: 54.
1: Okay.
2: Sure. Dusty looks like Dusty. I bet you Dusty looked that old when he was 13. Dusty always looked like that.
1: Dusty didn't change for about 20 years. It looked like Dusty. Uncanny.
2: Yeah.
1: Oh, man. One night, I've told this story on air before, I think Tyler was saying that in a couple of months, like the WWE, I guess like the minor league or something, mm-hmm. is coming to the township.
2: Yep.
1: And but I told him of, you know, regaling him again with the stories of the old NWA, Jim Crockett wrestling, Mid-Atlantic wrestling, I guess
2: it was.
1: I
2: remember all that stuff, man. I remember watching that when I was a kid, and then TBS had a lot of good stuff.
1: Well, Ted bought Jim Crockett.
2: WCW.
1: Yeah, he bought out Jim Crockett and made it WCW. All those guys. I saw all those guys as a kid. But there was one night, height of the Cold War and the Koloffs. There was Ivan Koloff and there was Nikita. And the main event that particular evening was Dusty versus Nikita Koloff. And for those who might remember, if you're of a certain age and you ever went to see that wrestling at the township, you got the township stage and then there's an orchestra pit. And the ring was in the orchestra pit. Mm-hmm. But the wrestlers would come off from the stage sides and then walk down into the ring. And the good guys came off one side and the bad guys came off the other side and all that kind of stuff. Although I'm sure back in the back they were all having beer and cigarettes.
2: Oh, hanging out together. Sure, they were.
1: But anyway, so Dusty came out first, right? Uh-huh. And the place goes crazy. It just, you know, it's Dusty Rhodes.
2: It's Dusty Rhodes.
1: And it's sold out and the place is going nuts. And Dusty's waiting and the referee's in the ring and there's the guy with the mic in the ring and the ring announcer. And Nikita Koloff finally comes out on his corner of the stage, and he's just standing there, right, just glaring down at Dusty. And he's just standing there, and he's just glaring. And then he's standing there some more, and he's just glaring some more, right? And it's taken a while. It's all part of the act.
2: Sure.
1: But anyway.
2: Yeah, whoa, it's not real?
1: It's building up. Whoa. It's building up. And so Dusty, in a okay way, he like swipes the microphone from out of the ring announcer's hand, right? And I don't want to completely, but he takes the mic and in that Dusty Rhodes voice of his, he looks up and he points and he says, "Get on in the ring, you commie." Yeah, and then there's a word I can't use. And I mean, Terry,
2: the place it
1: exploded.
2: Insane.
1: So the building, I swear, it's like the same. It's the same thing I say, figuratively, of course, about when Antonio Grant's shot went in against Cincinnati in the Coliseum. You could see, like when people say the roof came off, you could see if you peeked, you saw the roof lift. You saw the
2: That's
1: roof
2: wild,
1: lift.
2: Man.
1: It was spectacular. It'd be like I don't know. And I know this is a weird thing. You're like Jimmy Page just played his best solo and you got to see it. And it's not quite like that. But I mean, but I mean, the township went berserk, man. And it was just so cool, dude.
2: Well, that thing. And again, when we were young, the Cold War was a Cold War.
1: Yeah, it mattered.
2: We hated.
1: You find out later, Nikita Koloff, whatever his name was, from like, you know, Dalton, Georgia.
2: I was going to say his name was Jim Smith from like, you know, Kentucky. Yeah. And he talked like this. Yeah.
1: I think the guy that was Nikita Koloff was from Georgia.
2: I would not surprise
1: and that,
2: me.
1: You know, he probably went in for an audition at Ted Turner's thing one day. He's like, "Hey, can you just do this little bit?" "Yes, I can."
2: Vodka.
1: Yeah,
2: vodka.
1: You know, you look like a linebacker. You're in.
2: Oh yeah,
1: you're in. But
2: my uncle was a huge wrestling freak, and I spent like 4 years in Richmond in elementary school, and one time because he would like you couldn't sit near him during wrestling because, first of all, he believed it was real. And, of course, you know, you never saw him without a beer in his hand. But anyway, maybe that's why I thought it was real. But he would, you couldn't sit near him because he would actually wrestle you while he watched wrestling.
1: Right? Come here, boy. I'll show you how they do those moves.
2: Like, Uncle Boy, get me out of that suplex. I give. And he would actually.
1: I'll teach you a figure four. Come here.
2: Quit pile driving the boy in the living room, Uncle Boyd. And so, and one time he took me to a, and all I remember, because I was seven or whatever, and he took me, and Wahoo McDaniel was the headliner. Remember Wahoo McDaniel?
1: Oh, sure, man. Yeah.
2: Wahoo McDaniel was the headliner. I forget what bad guy Wahoo McDaniel was wrestling, but Wahoo McDaniel, I mean, the place was going crazy for Wahoo McDaniel. I remember the bad guy, and the bad guy, of course, cheated through stuff in his eyes and all that other, every wrestling trick in the book this dude did to Wahoo McDaniel. And so Wahoo McDaniel loses.
1: Oh, no, no.
2: And this place, I cannot remember the bad guy. It wasn't Blackjack Mulligan. I can't remember who it was. And the place is throwing, like, beer bottles at him and all this stuff. They're booing him. They're spitting at him. And my uncle's, like, yelling and going crazy. And I'm just this little kid going, what the hell is going on? And I truly thought they were going to grab the bad guy and disembowel him right there in the ring because these people were going insane in Richmond because Wahoo McDaniel lost. I remember being a kid, and I'm not going to lie to you. I was a little
1: intimidating.
2: A little nervous watching this.
1: I can't remember how old I was. I think I was like 12 the first time I went.
2: Yeah, I was, honestly, I was no older than like 10. It was like 9 or 10. Yeah. And, I mean, Wahoo McDaniel wrestled for 50 years. He could have been 80 by that time.
1: Well, he played for the New York Titans.
2: He played football in the NFL.
1: He didn't play for the Jets.
2: No, he played for the Titans.
1: Yeah,
2: that's how old he was.
1: Yeah, he played for the New York Titans.
2: So at that point, God knows how old he was when he was wrestling that night.
1: And by then, Joe Namath had already retired.
2: Right.
1: Wasn't even a Ram anymore.
2: But I will never forget the reaction of those people when Wahoo McDaniel lost. And I'm like, they're going to kill this guy. Yeah. They're actually going to pull this guy out of the ring and kill him. Yeah. It was hilarious.
1: No, I remember, if we're not careful, this is how these kind of shows start.
2: And we just take it down a terrible path.
1: I just remember, speaking of killing, I just remember one time my buddies and I had all been out in Five Points one night. And we come back and you know, some WWE is on. And I honestly don't remember the wrestlers anymore. And it really doesn't matter. This is early 90s, you know, and there's whatever is repeating from earlier in the evening on USA Network. Mm-hmm. And, I mean, long story short, right? Like, bad guy has good guy in ring, referee distracted, bad guy, literally, now I say literally for the sense of the event and the production, has a belt, choking. he's quite literally choking the life out of the other wrestler. And we're all my buddies and I, and you know, again, we just come back from Five Points and we're all like, yeah. And then people are like, just, they're going, and then you can see people in the crowd. He's killing him. I was like, wait a minute. He's literally choking this guy. Like, you can't cheer death in the ring. Like, what have we become?
2: What has happened to us?
1: Like, he's, and they're all excited about it. I'm like, no, we can't quite, and then my buddies are like, yeah, he's killing him.
2: Just
1: finish him. And of course, the ref is, you know,
2: he's making
1: sure that his UPS order was correct. Right. So anyway, that was fun. I'm glad Tyler got to distract me on that. But Thomas was asking Tyler predictions for this weekend's. I think Cody Rhodes is maybe defending a title or tomorrow.
2: I'm trying to remember this. We won't stay on this because obviously we could do a 3-hour show on this.
1: Yes.
2: Cody Rhodes, now, was he Gold Dust for a while? Is this the Rhodes son that was Gold Dust?
1: Dusty's son, yeah.
2: Because I was gone.
1: Is Tyler still here?
2: I don't know if he's still here or not. I was gone. I left wrestling. I loved the Attitude Era of Stone Cold and The Rock and Mankind.
1: I'd stop by then.
2: And I loved Degeneration X and all that stuff.
1: Yeah,
2: because that stuff was like Stone Cold would beat the hell out of McMahon and then crush beer cans on his head in the ring. And Degeneration X had the suck it sign the kids would do at school and get detention. And so, and I was a grown up, and that was like the 90s, I think it was, when this was going on.
1: Yeah, I remember, like, you can just smell what The Rock is going. Like, I remember some of that, but I wasn't paying attention anymore by then.
2: Once that went past, and it got a little bit more, got away from that stuff, I checked out.
1: I think perhaps, Terry, when I saw that they were trying to kill a man in the ring is when I stopped.
2: Really?
1: In college.
2: Was that your moment to jump off?
1: In 5 points. I said, if they're really going to try to kill people, I can't do this anymore.
2: A night of 5 points, you should have been like your buddies. Hell yeah!
1: No, for real. We were all dying laughing, man. We were like trying to, and you're trying to be philosophical about it at the same time. Like let's apply what's going on here and what people want to be happening. You know, this man is being killed in the ring.
2: Right. And you start thinking about this, when you look at it like that, then you think of the other things they do at wrestling. But I'm going to jump off a 15-foot thing and I'm going to put a knee in a guy's face right. while he's laying on the mat,
1: sure.
2: which could probably crush every bone in his face yes. and possibly kill him.
1: And I'm not going to come out of this unscathed. It isn't like I'm landing on pillows.
2: Right.
1: You know, landing on a human.
2: Yeah, that's why.
1: On a floor.
2: When people go about it being fake, no, it's scripted. He's really jumping off of 15 feet.
1: Oh, no, yeah. And they, you know, when they fall,
2: they try to catch him on the ground or whatever to soften it as much as you can.
1: Yeah, when they fall, they fall.
2: But this dude is jumping from high above.
1: Remember Jimmy Snuka?
2: I will never forget again. We got to stop this because we could do this all day.
1: Yeah, I know. We got to be.
2: My favorite thing about. And this is. And now you look back and you go, that's not very, you shouldn't have done that.
1: Yeah, it's not safe.
2: But Rowdy Roddy Piper had Piper's Pit when I was a kid.
1: Yeah, that was great.
2: And he wore the kilt, and I loved Rowdy Roddy Piper.
1: That was entertainment,
2: wrestler.
1: Man.
2: I remember when he took, because you remember Jimmy Snuka, the thing, he was from like the islands or something.
1: Yeah, like Samoa or
2: Yeah, and so he brought in Snuka, and he's talking about trying to be nice to him, and he had coconuts to have some kind of coconut. Right. And he turns around beating him I just beat the hell out of him with the coconuts. The Snuka's like laying there, and Piper's going crazy and spitting. Yeah.
1: Roddy Piper coming in with his bagpipes.
2: Roddy Piper.
1: Yeah, no, that was good times.
2: I loved Roddy Piper.
1: All right, there's our wrestling segment. Otherwise, we do the whole.
2: You want to play music and get out of here?
1: The whole show. Yeah, let's get ourselves out. We talked to Shane Beamer yesterday, Kendall Briles, Clayton White, Mike Furry, a host of people weighing in on Gamecock football. We got lots to get to there. Recent new movement with the Protect College Sports Act. There was nothing yesterday, and the Senate did adjourn. But Ross Dellinger reporting that the Southeastern Conference leadership is almost ready to throw its support behind this. We'll see exactly what happens here in a little bit, but I'll give you some details on that. And speaking of things that you never know what's going to happen, around 4:30 today, our good friend Michael Haney will join us. And I don't know if he'll be hopped up on goofballs
2: or not. Let's hope so.
1: So
2: that'll make it fun.
1: You know, you could tune in for some interesting radio with Mr. Haney.
2: Well, if you haven't heard,
1: Michael, in all seriousness, has just had surgery for not one but two torn quads. Mm-hmm. He tore them both.
2: Not all three, just two.
1: didn't tear
2: his third quad.
1: I'm not going there. Don't do it, man. Don't do it. We've already done enough. We had Randy talk to us about derailing the show the other day with the word Schembechler. If you want to go any farther,
2: I should stop.
1: The Crisco on the rails is going to just turn into a whole vat.
2: We've already started with wrestling, which always can take the show off the rails. I'll stop now with the third quad.
1: We'll bring it back.
2: Should I ask Haney about his third quad?
1: It's all up to you, my man. you can take it up with the market manager at your own peril. We'll come back and we will get into Gamecock football talk. What did Shane Beamer have to say that was really important yesterday? There was a lot, actually, and we'll get into it. And probably more when the post-game show returns.
0: Wow, what a play. The Game Network. Columbia, Charleston, Florence, and Myrtle Beach.
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5: 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There are four of them. Number one, nutrition. The Mediterranean diet really is the gold standard. Number two, exercise. You should be getting 150 minutes of moderate intensity exercise or 75 minutes of vigorous intensity exercise every week, plus strength training and stretching. Number three, sleep. Sleep is when your body and your brain repair themselves. You should be getting 7 to 9 hours a night. And finally, number four often gets forgotten, socialization. 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I'm Dr. Sanjay Gupta, helping you live a better life.
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11: I can't wait to get going. I know you'll ask about injuries, really nothing new from last week. You'll ask about Peak and Dylan Stewart, same as what I told you last week. They're progressing nicely. They both got really good checkups, or they had doctor's appointments this week, and everything was positive. They're trending in the right direction and eager to get back out there and get on the field, and know they will be here really, really soon.
1: Shane Beamer yesterday at Birdies with Beamer on really the two big offseason injury storylines and two that have, I mean, I, if anybody else is banged up, you hardly even know about it because Jacarius Peake and Dylan Stewart are such big parts. Of course, with Dylan, you know what he's about as a Gamecock. Peake coming down as perhaps the most coveted offensive lineman in the transfer portal out of NC State. So, we still got, what are we, 30 today's 36 days to kick off. So 5 weeks and a day, Terry Ford. It's pretty close. I mean, it's August tomorrow.
2: I know. about that?
1: Yeah, it's not July 32nd.
2: Tomorrow. No.
1: So here we go. If you would, sir, cut six from Shane Beaver. We'll get into a few things and then we'll give our thoughts. But here is Shane from yesterday being asked and then answering, what do you need to learn still about your new offense?
10: I think certainly have a really good idea about where we are. I think part of that, John, is some of the restrictions that have been loosened over the years by the NCAA to allow us as coaches to do more with the players in the summertime and in the winter, where when Coach Browles and the staff got in here in January and we came back for the spring semester, we were able to get out there and immediately start doing football stuff with them from an offensive standpoint. And then you have 15 spring practices where you really get a feel for, you know, kind of where we are and what we're good at, where we maybe not aren't as good at. And then the summertime is huge too. I mean, we've gotten a lot of work done this summer on the field with the players, Kendall and the offensive staff, Clayton with the defensive staff, Matthew and the special team staff. And that's really been beneficial, just the hands-on work with those guys. But still, you go into preseason and you've got whatever it is, 4 weeks before you play a game. There's going to be a lot that we still have to find out. We've got some new faces, like I said, that weren't here during spring practice that bring a skill set and an ability to that I think will be able to help us this year. And then we need to figure out, you know, where we really are, where we really are going to hang our hat and go play ball.
1: Yeah, we had a great conversation with Kendall Briles yesterday. Terry and I did, and it was a lot of fun to get into his mind. Terry did his best to have him pour out secrets. I did about a third of the way through. I saw Kendall just looking at you going, all right, I'm going to let him finish.
2: He ain't getting this answer.
1: I'm going to let him finish.
2: It was great because he just smiled and laughed. He goes, I can't tell you that.
1: But yeah, Terry asked him, like, what's that, like, that moment, you know,
2: what was that play? One, yeah, the that best one. Yeah. Were you ever like, you beat a defensive coordinator? What game was it where you won that chess match, yokey doke? Somebody's like, I can't tell you that.
1: Well, because then everybody's going back and finding that game. And like, we can't let them do that. What is that formation
2: that
1: look like?
2: Defensive coordinator will be texting him, dude, really? Yeah, I tried.
1: But we'll get into that in a little bit. Two years ago, Dowell had a lot of the principles that Kendall used at Arkansas, because Dowell admitted to us, even going back before that season, how much he had learned in the NFL about game planning and preparation and working with quarterbacks, but then having a real desire as a coach to apply what he had learned to college. Dowell wanted to make, and I'm oversimplifying it here to make my point, Dowell wanted to make a career change into college football, and we've seen that now. Dowell's now a head coach at a good football school. I mean, that's what Dowell wanted to do. He wanted to take those years of NFL experience, learn from experts, and then apply it, you know, and mix it with what he had learned. And I think, you know, Terry, you've said it a bunch. You know, one of the things that's held Shane back in 5 years is that in three of them, he didn't have a good offensive coordinator.
2: Right.
1: But in two of them, he did. But in one of those years, you know, now you've got Kendall. This is what Kendall Briles does. Kendall Briles runs college football offenses. Mm-hmm. Now, one day Kendall will have his own team. I don't have any – if he wants it.
2: Right.
1: If he wants it. But for now, this is what Kendall Briles does. And, you know, he learned all these things working under his father for a long time. He's applied them at the highest levels for many, many years. And he brings that now. Wes Mitchell and I were talking about it this morning, and I don't mind sharing with you. And I, in my opinion, I told Wes, I think this is the greatest offensive mind to work at South Carolina since Steve Spurrier. And, you know, Steve had a great offense with G.A. and Sean as his kind of co-coordinators, G.A. Mangus and Sean Elliott. And, of course, Sean's back here still applying the things that he knows. But I don't think any of you will argue how effective that offense was. But that was, you know, Steve's.
2: It's just a different level.
1: And I'm going to use the word, and I mean it. It's Steve's genius that was, you know, that's the guiding principle. And GA was the conduit to the quarterbacks, right? Mm-hmm. Sean toughened him up and had his run game principles, and they merged them together because it wasn't going to be as fun and gun as Florida was.
2: And that's the genius of Spurrier. he realized he couldn't. That offense had to go away. He wasn't doing the fun and gun. Didn't have the personnel for it, whatever the case, and switched up his offense. And Spurrier, to me, though, the real high-level, I guess, high-levelness of Spurrier is a play caller. Mm-hmm. Great play caller. We talked about this with Kendall Browles yesterday, just that instinctiveness, that intuitiveness.
1: Yeah, the feel for what's happening in the game.
2: It's sort of like, and I've always compared it to the old school, not today's manager in baseball, but the old school baseball manager who knew how to handle a pitching staff. He just felt it was time to go get a guy. Or he'd walk out to the mound, talk to the pitcher, hey, and get some intel, and then go, you know what, I'm leaving you.
1: Yeah.
2: Just that feel of how to run a

0: stuff. They'll run a play in the first quarter to set up a play in the third quarter. Yeah. They're just playing chess while you're playing jacks.
1: That's why I talk when I talk with Eric Henry. It's that same thing. Like we'll do some things somewhere along the way,
0: mm-hmm.
1: To either build later or even throw them off later. Mm-hmm. You know, whatever it is.
0: And I love what Browell said about he has a small script. Some guys are bigger,
1: right.
0: 10, 15, 20, whatever. His is what he said, six.
1: Yeah, he said.
0: Because I'm running six specific plays for a reason. I want to see, I'm going to run some formations, I'm going to run some motions, I'm going to do this or that. I want to see how the defense reacts to it. I want to take a certain matchup I think I like. I want to run a play at that matchup to see if it's going to work the way I hope it's going to work. This or that. And just hearing him discuss it that way, and you're like, uh-huh, nice. I mean, I'm like, dude, is it September?
1: Yeah, yeah.
0: I'm
1: with you.
0: Because he's so, and you're right, and I agree with you 100%. Since Steve Spurrier was here, if you look at the list of offensive coordinators, no offense to anybody else.
1: No. There's no
0: doubting. But this guy has got the best resume and the best production.
1: Absolutely.
0: In Kendall Browell.
1: 100%.
0: And, you know, for a guy that doesn't like, you know, like, we love Dow because Dow would tell us stories all day. Yeah. Dow is great. Kendall Browell isn't that guy about, you know, Mr. Media. But like yesterday, some guys don't do it because they don't want to or they're not comfortable. Kendall was great.
1: Yeah.
0: I want to say to him, why don't you do this more, man?
1: Yeah.
0: This is fantastic.
1: No, it was good. It was good. That's the first time we've had him in an extended format like that. Mm-hmm. And it was, I thought it was very enjoyable. And we'll let you hear some of what Kendall had to say in just a little bit. One more real quick. Do we have time? I tell you what, I got one more I want to get to, but yeah, let's do it on the other side. One more from Shane on the offensive line, because let's face it, all of this is going to be predicated on how that unit improves during the course of the year. So we'll do that for you. But lots more as we reflect on birdies with Beamer yesterday with the comments from Shane, from Kendall Briles, Clayton White, and others. 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
4: 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The students come rushing onto the court, and South Carolina celebrates the victory.
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5: A better life with Dr. Sanjay Gupta.
6: There are lots of things you can measure to get an idea of how healthy you are at any given moment. Temperature, heart rate, blood pressure, just to name a few. But how about how healthy you will be and how long you're likely to live? According to a new study out of the University at Buffalo, two simple strength tests are pretty accurate at predicting longevity in older women. One is hand grip strength, and the other is how quickly people can stand up from a seated position without using their arms. By the way, I remember interviewing former President Jimmy Carter when he was quite old and being really impressed how he just popped out of the chair without using his arms. Not a lot of older people can actually do that. But I think the message here is that maintaining strength as you age is going to help you perform everyday activities, but also help you avoid injury and stay independent. I'm Dr. Sanjay Gupta, helping you live a better life.
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7: On a Friday, welcome back in. Jay and Terry, post-game show rolling on. Mike Haney joining us in about an hour's time. Lots of sound to get to from Gamecock football coaches who we spoke with yesterday. And the latest, again, there is a little new information around the fate of the Protect College Sports Act. Terry, I don't have the sound up, but I do have the picture on. And Kendrick Perkins right now is being asked to give his five best teams in the Eastern Conference going into the new season, which is still months away.
8: Mm-hmm.
7: And he must have misunderstood the question, because at number five, he has the Washington Wizards. And at number three, he has the Atlanta Hawks. I'm like, bro, the five best.
8: Yeah, it's best, but best.
7: Not worst.
8: You know, Kendrick Perkins.
7: The Hawks are not the third best team in the Eastern Conference.
8: Did they get better last year when they got rid of Trae Young? Yeah. But would I put them as a third? But no. And like the Wizards, I get it. You're thinking, you get Anthony Davis on the court.
7: And he doesn't have the Celtics
8: Trae Young
7: in here,
8: on the court.
7: He's got, so five Wizards, four Heat, three Hawks. He's revealing two now. I'm assuming that one of them is going to be Philadelphia.
8: One will be Philly.
7: And one's going to be the Knicks.
8: Mm-hmm.
7: So
8: yeah, about as well. Kendrick Perkins.
7: He's got the Knicks at two, so he's going to have the Sixers at one.
8: Right, exactly.
7: All right, there you go.
8: You know what? That means those five teams are screwed if Perk picked them.
7: He played for OKC mostly,
8: yep,
7: right?
8: I think he played on that OKC team that got to the finals and got beat by the Heat.
7: Okay.
8: I do believe.
7: Anyway, we're talking Gamecock football, so I won't do that. But I was like, wait, there, the Wizards?
8: Okay, hey Perk, can we trick your blood alcohol?
7: Anthony Edwards is there, right? But he's not. I mean, Anthony Davis. I mean, but he's not going to play.
8: Right, and Trae Young's there. He'll hoist 30 shots a game. Yeah. And
7: Trae Young's the new Russell Westbrook.
8: Yeah, just
7: I don't know. He might have more assists.
8: Yeah, well, he passes it. But he shoots it way too much, and his shot selection's terrible, and he's allergic to defense. Why do you think Atlanta got better when they traded him?
7: Yeah.
8: But
7: anyway, it's just July, so we don't need to. Yeah, I just wanted to laugh about that.
8: Interesting.
7: Real quick.
8: I want to hit this real quick with Kendall Browse. The other thing I liked was when we asked him how much tape of Lenora Sellers in 24 and 25 did you watch?
7: Yeah,
8: and he said, to be honest, none of it.
7: Yeah,
8: I thought that was a great answer.
7: I was a little surprised by that, if only to just start to learn some, maybe. Some of the tendencies, or just to get a feel.
8: See, I thought, I'll be honest with you, I was surprised he said he watched none. When he explained it, I was like, I dig it. I dig where you're going.
7: Yeah.
8: Because I thought to myself, okay, I thought he might say this. We watched the 24 tape because who cares about last year?
7: Right.
8: I thought we might get that. I wanted to watch him at his best and see what he can be or something like that. And because I can see everybody wanting to burn and wash last year. But him saying he didn't watch either one did surprise me. But then when he explained, he said, look, guys, everybody's got a new slate. Everybody starts at zero. All right, let's go do some offense. I went, okay, that's cool. Yeah. But like you said, now you're doing everything from now without any kind of intel that you see on the film.
7: And I guess that's where he wanted to.
8: That's where he wanted to be.
7: His clean slate.
8: I thought it was very interesting.
7: I'll get him into my camp and my system with my verbiage.
8: How does he play with my system?
7: And then you and I asked Lenoris a couple weeks ago at Media Day, or last week at Media Days, I guess, what was it like? What's it feel like being back, in a sense, anyways, in this offense? Because that's what Dowell was doing. Mm-hmm. And he said he picked up on so much of it right away. It was fun again. Mm-hmm. And and that was one of the things that Kendall told us yesterday that we'll hear a little bit mm-hmm. later on, too. But anyway, back to Coach Beamer. Cut number 7, please, sir. Again, so much of what went wrong last year is because so much went wrong consistently up front on offense last year. Shane,
4: I'll say
7: ask how you evaluate that offensive line.
4: I'll say it again. He was pressured last year, and a lot of that was on him. And a lot of that was on running backs. And a lot of that was on tight ends and receivers and coaches and offensive line. But it's easy to say when the quarterback's under duress that, well, the offensive line stinks. And that's not always accurate. You know, we may have a 5-man protection and they rush 6 people. Well, the quarterback better get rid of the freaking ball. And he's got to be and will be and is coached to do that and whatnot. But I think from our standpoint, there's no question we've got to be better at running the ball and protecting the passer. They go hand in hand. And we haven't done a good enough job, not just last year, but really in the, outside of 24, probably since I've been here, and that's on me. So we've got to be better there. But really love what Randy Clements and Jason Smith are doing on the offensive line and how those guys are being coached. I really like the offensive line group that we have, the returners, the transfers, the freshmen. It's a solid group that have really put in a lot of work and reps this summer. So, for us, it's all – talk until we get out there. But I like where that group is and the edge that they're attacking each day with, and eager to get out there and watch them play when we, start playing games on September 5th.
7: That first part, by the way, started with, putting some of the responsibility on Lenora Sellers as the quarterback to get rid of the ball quicker, or to at least know what to do to avoid being sacked and pressured. And, look, a lot of that is on Lenoris. Yes. Again, that was Lenoris last year. Terry, there was a bunch of things. Wanting to be a better pocket quarterback, continuing, if you will, the development process of looking at the next level where that will be expected. And again, the system that he was in not necessarily being as conducive to Lenoris being Lenoris. And as Shane said, and some of it was, other guys that have to do their job. So much of the evaluation process, especially of running backs, not just the offensive line, tight ends too, obviously, what are you doing without the ball? Because we need you back there. And that was, we heard that about some guys. Like, one of the reasons, and I don't want to name names, but one of the reasons you might not see player X as a running back out on the field is because he's not good without the ball.
8: He can't block. Can't blitz pick up.
7: Doesn't pick it up.
8: Right.
7: And I think sometimes it's as much as, can he block? Well, he can put his 200 whatever pounds in front of somebody.
8: Mm-hmm.
7: So there's, if you will, blocking.
8: Yeah.
7: But does he pick it up?
8: Huge thing. And look, you nailed what I was going to say is, and Shane Broby said, coach.
7: I tried to steal your thunder.
8: Yeah, and you did, damn you. The system of offense, having Linares in the pocket, going through progressions, and Linares holding the ball, going through progressions, or Linares holding the ball, trying to make something happen, maybe waiting for a wide receiver to get open, whatever the case. Did that contribute to the sack total? Absolutely, it did. It wasn't all on the offensive line. If you look at the Pro Football Focus grades, you know, they didn't give all those sacks to the offensive line. And so much of it is, A, system of offense, B, you know, backs picking up blitzes, C, receivers getting open. Because sometimes it's a coverage sack because you're holding the ball, holding the ball, holding the ball, and nobody's open, right? And then sometimes it comes to the quarterback. One thing I think with Linares, and Kendall will probably be working, try to work this through him, every play can't be an 80-yard touchdown. Sometimes you got to live to the next play. Okay, this play is ain't there, man. Whether we couldn't block it, our guys couldn't beat their guys, whatever, it ain't there. You know what? And if you can't take off and make something happen with it, throw it at some receiver's feet and let's start over. Mm-hmm. Or if you got to, like, take off and just make something out of nothing and make it second and 12, go do that. But don't just hang there and hang there and hang there. Try to wait for something. There's got to be a clock in your head to say, okay, time's up. Let's go. But it is. When you get sacked that much, yes, we obviously know the offensive line was bad. But also, there's other little things. Can your receivers do a better job of getting open? Yes. Can Linares do a better job of getting rid of the ball? Sure. Could the offensive coordinator maybe start looking at his offense? What do we have to tweak that's not working to make it work? Three-step drops. Should we be getting the ball out quicker? Should we be maybe doing something different in our run game or our play calling to make ourselves less predictable? All these other things, Jay, can go into that. But at the end of the day, we all, and we're not letting them off the hook, we look at the offensive line as, wow, that was the biggest problem. And really, it was.
7: Yeah.
8: As on the field, but other factors contribute to all those sacks.
7: Absolutely.
8: Too.
7: Yeah, say lots of contributing factors. Well said. So I'm like you, and I think I'm like, you know, everybody listening and many that currently aren't listening right this second. I'm really, you know, look, I'll be careful in the job that I do to use words that you know, but anxious, excited, curious, to see this offense at work at South Carolina.
8: I am too.
7: I will come back and begin to hold on to what I said to, you know, earlier and what I said to Wes when we were talking about this morning. I think this is the best offensive mind to be at South Carolina in over a decade. And that last person was Steve Spurrier. And I'm like you, there have been some good people that have been here. Hell, Mike Bobo was a coordinator here for a little bit. Again, I think Dal did a nice job, and there were guys that at least had good resumes, but maybe didn't fit the pieces in. And last year, look, I know Mike Shula has a good resume. He's been a head coach in the SEC. I mean, the last name alone, just like the Beamer last name, you know, you know what you're doing. But what he was trying to do was run an antiquated offense. Mm-hmm. And you know, Ryan McGee told the boys that last week too, when he was on with them down at Media Days. It's a 20-something, 30-something-year-old offense, and it's really more designed to be run at the next level. But certainly when you don't have the personnel to run it, you need to stop. And that's why Shane – look, again, I don't want to relitigate things, but that's why Shane made the decision that he did. Well, this is simply not
8: working.
7: Well, that's
8: the thing. And maybe it goes back to – we're not in the meetings. We weren't sitting around when Mike Shula's putting the offense together. But it almost felt like here's a guy who – didn't understand the modern offense in college football and was trying to run antiquated stuff, really didn't. Not evolving isn't fair. It's like saying you're not open to evolving. It's like, you know, man, I like my black and white TV and I love my wall phone. You know, maybe just with Mike Shula, because he had been out of the college game for so long that he comes back and he wants to run this offense and it just didn't work. It just didn't work. And now we're going to – I'm excited like you. I want to see –
7: I'm ready to see it. We'll hear more from Kendall Briles next hour and a little bit from Clayton White, too. Terry will open the vault on the other side of the postgame show.
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7: Minutes in front of 4 o'clock on this Friday. Welcome back in. July 31st already. Man. Moving right along, kids. I saw on the local news yesterday that Fairfield County and, forgive me, another local Midlands County started school yesterday.
8: No. Oh, really? Man. They get out when? May?
7: Yeah.
8: Or something?
7: I don't mind that. I mean, I would have minded it had I been a student.
8: Yeah, I was going to say, man.
7: But I have read things about that let you know less of a gap between the end of one grade and the beginning of the new grade is better for the kids' minds because they're not spending the first 2 weeks just basically doing what they did the final 2 weeks.
8: Hmm.
7: So I don't know. I guess there's...
8: I'm not smart enough to get all this stuff going through my head. Yeah. I'll take your
7: And then you get, like, longer breaks at Christmas time and...
8: Yeah, I mean,
7: spring break.
8: I'd love to see just to take, because again, I don't have kids in school. I don't really pay attention to this anymore. But because again, you know, where I'm from,
7: you took third grade twice.
8: I majored in third grade, dude. Please, I had 4 years. I had medical school in third grade. Who's the kid with the beard in the class?
7: Mommy, there's a boy in my class that shaved. Exactly. No, that's a teacher, sweetie. No, it's not. He was in his desk.
8: He brought his kid to school. Yeah, man. I guess that maybe there's something to this. Go back earlier, have more time off, and get out earlier. You know, like we didn't start back till either the week before Labor Day or the week after Labor Day.
7: We started typically when as far as I can remember anyway, and that was a long time ago. We started the week before Labor Day, then we had Labor Day off.
8: Yeah, it was either we did that or we started that Tuesday after Labor Day. It was one of the two, depending on the year.
7: Yeah.
8: Because they used to change it up every so many years, and you get that one year you go before Labor Day, and then like 3-4 more years you go after. It's like, whatever, I'm a kid. Just tell me when I got to show up.
7: Well,
8: and I'll hook school that day.
7: The reason I brought that up is because tomorrow, from 11 to 1, you can help the kids that are going back to school. And you can say hey to Elijah and Tyler. They'll be broadcasting live from the brand new Wesco Brewing Bowl, 3040 Charleston Highway. I'll tell you where that is more specifically in a minute. They'll be collecting school supplies for Herbert A. Wood Elementary and Alcorn Middle School. And if you make a donation, Wesco is going to give you a $15 play card.
8: Because they have, like, arcades and games
7: It's a whole, man.
8: Have you been there?
7: I haven't been there, but I saw that. I mean, speaking of the local news, like, I guess they had, like, a big opening party.
8: Yeah, and, that place is cool, man.
7: It looks all right, man. It's So it's Charleston Highway.
8: We're going to do our Friday tailgate show from there, like, 7 times in football season.
7: Well, that means you'll be doing the show. And I'll be bowling and playing arcade games.
8: You know, they have a big bar, too.
7: And drinking craft beer while bowling and playing arcade games.
8: The place is very cool.
7: So Charleston Highway, it's basically right there before you, if you're coming from town, from Casey proper, it's right before Fish Hatchery.
8: Yeah.
7: They're back behind the truck stop.
8: Yep.
7: In between 77 and 26.
8: Yeah, I think there's a Wendy's there and stuff.
7: Yeah, there's all kinds of stuff right there.
8: So, yeah.
7: It's back behind there.
8: Yep, it's very cool. And 11 to 1 tomorrow for a good cause, school supplies for couple of elementary schools.
7: If you get to the top of the hill at Fish Hatchery, you went too far.
8: Yep, there you go.
7: And if you're coming from the farmer's market side, if you just go a little bit past Fish Hatchery, you're in good shape.
8: Yep, so that's tomorrow 11 to 1 with Tyler and Elijah.
7: And don't get on the interstate.
8: Do not, then you're really screwed up.
7: Then you've got to come all the way back around. Yeah. It'll take you like 20 more minutes.
8: And then you got problems.
7: So, there you
8: absolutely
7: go.
8: All right, a little vault action for you. A lot of Olympics today,
7: okay,
8: sir.
7: All right.
8: This is the softest of softballs you'll ever get. This day in 2012, this guy broke the U.S. Olympic medals record with his 19th in helping the U.S. romp in the 4x200-meter freestyle at the London Games. 19 medals spanning 3 Olympics at that point. He ended up with 28 total medals, 23 gold.
7: Oh, that's the pride of Baltimore, Maryland, one Michael Phelps.
8: Sir. Never forget, my kid was taking swim lessons at his place.
7: Yeah.
8: With his name on it. And
7: at Michael Phelps' house and
8: Michael Phelps'
7: pool?
8: Taught my kid how to swim.
7: In his pool.
8: Yeah. It was crazy. But it was funny because, again, Phelps was just kind of, at that point, he was just kind of working out, right?
7: Right, sure.
8: So he's there to work out, and again, it's Michael Phelps. But, you know, he's around, people just don't, they just stop paying attention. That's just Michael Phelps. Well, my kid's about 3 foot tall, and he's in lane 2. Phelps comes up in lane 1 next to him, and Phelps is like 9'10", right? And so my kid looks up and goes, what does that look? Oh, my God. Chewbacca's here or whatever. Phelps looks at him and laughs and gives him a little fist bump and starts swimming or whatever. But Mike, the look of horror on my kid's face looking at Michael Phelps, because he looks like a pterodactyl.
7: Well, he is gigantic. What was he, like 6'4"?
8: He is seriously legit 6'4". Yeah. And of course, he's built like a swimmer. So I'll give you another one.
7: Okay.
8: All right, really quick. Where's that? All right. This day in 2012, this Olympic team won the U.S.'s first gold medal since 1996 in this event. 1996, it was a famous win for the U.S. For women's sport.
7: Is that women's gymnastics?
8: Carrie Strug on one foot?
7: Oh, yeah, and Bella Croce said, just do it one time.
8: Yep. And 2012, now the U.S. is a dynasty in women's gymnastics. Yeah. Kind of interesting.
7: Yeah, they do.
8: There you go, man.
7: There you go. Good stuff. Hour 2, coming up.
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16: 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Even though you walk every day, Dana does say you can make small adjustments to immediately improve your walking mechanics. 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

0: already got to the mic on. 4 o'clock Friday. Welcome back in. It's the postgame show. Jay and Terry with you.
1: If you're watching on YouTube, you just saw me talking into the mic and nothing came out. It's my first day. I'm learning.
2: It's your first week.
1: I've learned.
2: It's funny when we all do that. Of course, everybody's done it, but you sit there and you're going too.
1: Yeah.
2: You start off. Blah, blah, blah, blah, blah. You're like, wait a minute. I don't hear me in my ear.
1: If I don't hear me, then I know I'm not there.
2: Well, I told you that's what happened when, again, you know, Dave was, and we had Scott Hamilton in here filling in, and now he was on StreamYard, and not to go too much how the sausage is made. There's certain buttons you have to push out of our radio board here in the producer studio to talk to someone on StreamYard so it doesn't go out on the air. That's all well and good, but you got to do one thing. Punch the button back in before you leave.
1: Yeah, it helps.
2: And that day, you know, again, Dave didn't, and I'm just yapping away, man. I'm going.
1: Well, Dave was buying Larkin Poe tickets.
2: Hey, he was busy. He was on that senior swipe left, swipe right app. He was working it.
1: Sure.
2: Dave was working it. Putting up his... putting up that picture from 1972 as his profile picture. Anyway.
1: Oh, man.
2: Man had stuff he had to get done.
1: Because I can't. All right. I'm good.
2: Anyway, so we did birdies with Beamer yesterday.
1: The thing is, I believed that he would. Some lady meets Dave at, like, you know, what's the knowledge perk coffee shop down the street here?
2: One of my favorites. And so there he walks. She walks into the counter.
1: She's like looking around, and of course she's got a recent enough photo. Uh-huh. So,
2: and all of a sudden Dave walks up. Hey,
1: what are you? His dad?
2: Are you grandpa?
1: No, that's me.
2: Are you Dave Senior? Oh, man.
1: This is my photo at a Nixon rally. I just thought I looked good that day.
2: Nixon rally. Oh, God.
1: We love you, Dave. All right, fine. Not a Nixon rally.
2: A Carter rally. Well, for him, maybe a McGovern rally.
1: A Carter rally. Yeah, we'll go a Carter rally.
2: That'd be Dave's.
1: That's still mid-70s.
2: Yeah, 76. Anyway.
1: Thanks for that. I appreciate it. It's good to laugh.
2: Oh, heck yeah.
1: It's good to laugh. If I turn my face away from the microphone and laugh, and it sounds like dead air to the average listener, and I'm just over here trying not to laugh out loud.
2: Exactly. Exactly.
1: Where were we?
2: I don't know.
1: How you doing?
2: We'll get back to
1: some Kendall Briles. Michael Haney's going to join us later on. Mm-hmm. Again, we're wishing Michael all the best as he is recovering from double quad surgery. I don't know exactly what his surgery. I didn't want to get into too much detail with him yesterday. Mm-hmm. He was talking about a lot of stuff yesterday, but I finally talked with him. Mrs. Phillips had spoken briefly with him, and she had spoken with his mother, who's up in Nashville taking care of him for a little bit. And he does have to be off his feet for a while, but he has, I don't know if he's going to want to tell us the story. We tried to tell a little bit of it yesterday on the air, but mm-hmm. for those who are maybe newer to the station, just to let you know, like, who is this Michael Haney you're talking about? Michael and I we worked together from like 2003 until Michael left in 2015 to go into the music business. We did 2000 some shows together. Michael and I, along with Deuce Staley, were the first show that ever aired on this station back in late 2007.
2: Cracked the mic the first time.
1: We did. We worked together for 3 years before Deuce decided.
2: I saw the video.
1: Before, you
2: were young.
1: Yeah. Well, and again, then Deuce decided that local radio was not as lucrative as coaching in the National Football League.
2: Hell's up with that guy.
1: His loss.
2: That's right. I bet you regrets that. Uh-huh.
1: But just because he's won the Super Bowl as a coach and player, who can, whatever, dude.
2: Yeah. Whatever, pal.
1: No, anyway. Deuce is doing great, by the way. But so that's, you know, Michael is the brother I didn't have, because I don't have a brother. Michael does have a brother, but I don't.
2: Mm-hmm.
1: So he's like the younger brother I never had, which is why I could talk to him the way I did yesterday.
2: Right. Exactly.
1: Which was ridiculing him, even though he's in serious pain and had major surgery. Because that's what we do.
2: I remember
1: a couple years ago, I saw his mom, and she's like, "Have you talked to Michael?" And I said, "Oh, yes, ma'am. I said we. Because it's true. I said, we still say vile things to each other mm-hmm. on a regular basis.
2: Absolutely. Which You should, after knowing each other all that time, working together.
1: So
2: you're lucky you're doing it as a joke. Sometimes when you work that long with somebody, it's not a joke.
1: No, and I only because I know what I know what lines not to cross. And not for any, like, you know, fear or anything, even though Michael is built like a linebacker.
2: He's a lot bigger than you.
1: He is.
2: Exactly.
1: He is. He's.
2: You're built like a kicker.
1: That's linebacker. That's fair. Yeah, I'll give you that. but he is more linebacker sized.
2: Yep.
1: Yeah. But, I did. That's why I said, you know, yesterday, hey, buddy.
2: Hey, buddy.
1: You okay? Hey, buddy. How you doing? You okay? you all right? You know. Uh-huh. And he was.
2: Yeah.
1: But we'll get to him in a little bit.
2: And hopefully he's hopped up on opioids.
1: Man
2: can dream.
1: Maybe he will be.
2: It'll be fun.
1: Tune in and find out.
2: That's right.
1: The beauty of it. Mm-hmm. Before we get back into some Gamecock stuff, real quick, Major League Baseball's trade deadline is Monday afternoon. Atlanta Braves are certainly in the market. If you didn't see yesterday, while not making it official, and the team itself did not make any announcement on this, but it does appear that Spencer Strider is done for the season, that he's going to need to have complete rehab and then an off season before he's ready to go. Maybe he just wasn't ready to go this season.
2: Yeah, it could have been.
1: I think that's it, you know. And then again, maybe, look, he is a, I'm going to use this word, he's a violent pitcher.
2: Well, that's what I'm saying. When you have a delivery that violent, it's so high effort, high intensity, your body's just not built for that.
1: No.
2: And, I think you and I were talking about this last week. You know, when these guys today who break down these deliveries, because all these guys said throw hard, velocity, spin rate, high effort on every pitch. The guys back in the day will tell you they get into innings where they would get into neutral a little bit and coast to try to save themselves so they could throw 9 and throw 130, 40 pitches. These cats today, man, they take the mound and from pitch 1 till they go out of the game, it is high effort in everything they do. And your body as a pitcher can only stand so much of that, Jay. And sometimes you're going to start breaking down. Like I said, the guy that we always marvel at, Nolan Ryan, had a phenomenal delivery once he got older and mastered his mechanics.
1: Yeah.
2: That's why he could pitch until he was 65 years old.
1: Right. Well, and he knew how to throw that changeup by then.
2: And the curveball. And he used the lower part of his body. Back in the day.
1: What Nolan, Nolan had, for one thing, Nolan took amazing care of himself his whole career.
2: Yep.
1: But Spencer, with all, in that vein, Terry, to kind of play both sides of this, Spencer's got big thighs and a big butt. And he uses it. The thing is, he still has a violent upper body delivery.
2: That's what they're just.
1: So he can use that lower body for strength, but it's not helping that elbow and shoulder.
2: No,
1: it's just the idea.
2: If you can throw, like, there's some guys today who use their lower body really well and are got a husky in the lower body, so to speak, and can sit there and their delivery is smooth or smoother. It's the guys who are really violent with the, and look, this isn't me, I'm not a doctor, but the guys who deal with these pitchers will tell you the more violent in the upper body, the worse off you are, because, if you can use your legs for the most part and let that take the brunt of a lot of what you do, it saves your arm. And if your mechanics are really good and smooth and you're still throwing a hundy, that's great too. Like, you look at Paul Skeens throw, he's not as violent as Spencer Strider.
1: Right.
2: And Skeens is popping 98, 99.
1: He is.
2: So going back to Strider, you watch it and you're just like, how is this guy ever going to stay healthy? Now, could he, Jay, work on maybe tweaking his delivery a little bit, not to lose velocity or spin rate, but just to lessen the pressure he's putting on his arm and his elbow and his shoulder and his upper body? Maybe. But it's tough, man.
1: I think your answer is right, and I think it's an unfortunate correct answer that you gave. Maybe.
2: Yeah, maybe.
1: I don't know if he's that great of a pitcher.
2: Yeah.
1: He's a thrower. And that serves you well for a while, Kerry Wood, but Kerry Wood wasn't much of a pitcher. Nolan was a pitcher.
2: Mm-hmm.
1: He just happened to be an incredibly powerful, in-shape pitcher.
2: Exactly.
1: And for a while, and I know what you can think, whatever, and I kind of put him in the category of Bonds and all those, but Clemens was a pitcher.
2: Mm.
1: Yeah, he was power, but Clemens was a
2: Clemens
1: pitcher.
2: Clemens could pitch.
1: He could pitch.
2: Clemens, if Clemens' fastball wasn't what it, if he didn't have his A fastball that day, he could still get you because
1: split
2: he
1: finger,
2: would pitch
1: slider.
2: His way around you.
1: He would have multiple pitches.
2: He'd get you in the chess match. You're right. Clemens was a pitcher.
1: He was a pitcher. And I don't know that Strider is. And I watch enough Braves baseball to make some of those judgments. And
2: now, I'll say this not to be mean. You can question that a lot more today because these guys are pushed so hard to heavy velocity. And maybe they'll develop a second pitch with some spin. But sometimes you'll see these pitchers, their third and fourth pitch. Sometimes they just shelve it anymore, Jay.
1: Yeah.
2: They'll say, if your third or fourth pitch isn't effective, just throw your two. Throw your two best and forget the other two that aren't good. So a lot of it today is built. I mean, look, we make fun of it or get frustrated or roll our eyes. These guys are almost built by their organizations to be five or six inning pitchers now.
1: Yeah, I was going to say, I think a lot of it is just the product of what baseball has become and you know, all the, you know, analytics. And
2: the thing. Think about today. I mean, how many guys you watch are pitchers? Not enough. And it's a shame. I get, and that's why I would say about analytics. Look, I love it. But sometimes what the analytics does, it takes away some nuance from the game that you can't really measure in stats.
1: Right.
2: Because analytics it's made pitchers 100% more efficient. Guys now, I mean, you see the movement on pitches today?
1: Well, the irony for a guy like Strider, yeah, you're right. But the irony for a guy like Strider, to the point you're making about analytics and you know, once you get to 100 pitches, you're done, and let's try to keep it in the 90s. Is it supposed to save the wear and tear?
2: Mm-hmm.
1: And you're not supposed to get hurt mm-hmm. like this because you do throw the way you throw. And yet for guys like him, it's just, again, this is the third time he's gone down in the mm-hmm. last four seasons.
2: Yep.
1: And he's basically missed most. I mean, now with this year and last year,
2: mm-hmm.
1: you've pitched less than 20%.
2: Yeah. And, you know, I'll say this, and I don't know if you do this now because I love baseball, man. I just do. And every time I watch Jacob Mizorowski pitch, first of all, I'm like, mother of God, 103? Seriously? And the fact this guy's thrown over 700 pitches this year, over 100 miles an hour. He had a game, his last start, 66 pitches over 100.
1: Right.
2: He's popping. He just set a record, almost 104 on the gun. This goes through my head. Okay, when's Dr. Tommy John going to show up?
1: Right.
2: Because, I mean, it's just, you just feel that way now, Jay, because all these guys who throw high velocity, eventually what happens?
1: Yeah, it's good. You're gonna throw your arm out
2: because your arm is not built.
1: The human arm is not built for that. But to that end, what I was leading up to here is
2: the
1: Braves.
2: Go ahead.
1: Yeah, the Braves are in the market. You know, look, a lot of people, myself included, would love to see the Braves go after a guy like Tarik Skubal from the Detroit Tigers. It seems unlikely. Atlanta could put together a package that would be suitable for Detroit, but I don't think Atlanta's going to do it. With Skubal and Terry, I told you this off air, because Atlanta doesn't like to make moves for players that aren't under their control for more than a couple of years, and Skubal wouldn't be. And even though these guys that I'm going to mention aren't pitchers, when the Braves made deals recently enough with the Athletics for Sean Murphy and more importantly Matt Olson, before they made the deal, they had long-term agreements in place. Now they didn't announce that before the trade, but if you remember, Braves fans, days after both of those guys were acquired by Atlanta, mm-hmm. they announced long-term deals for both of them. Terry, to your point, and I think you're right, Skubal wants to hit the open market.
2: Yep.
1: Now his agent could start to shop around and see what the market bears, but the better time to get that market opportunity is going to be this offseason. The one thing the Braves might be able to say is, well, this offseason is going to probably go away, and you're not going to have as much of an action because there's going to be a work stoppage.
2: Mm-hmm.
1: But it will give you X. Right. And the Braves can't afford to give him a long-term deal. But can the Braves afford to give up the things that would be necessary? But the Braves will not give up, you know, two top hundreds, and perhaps a guy like A.J. Smith-Shawver mm-hmm. and a few others for 3 months of Teresa.
2: Yeah, you're just not going to do that if you're the Braves.
1: Really, 2 months because you aren't guaranteed anything once you get to
2: October.
1: Because
2: the Braves farm system is getting better. Because remember, they gutted it to go get players to help
1: get those
2: win.
1: Yeah.
2: And now you're getting it back together, but you just don't have the depth like the Dodgers do, for an example, if they want to go get them.
1: No. So we'll see. And we'll have more on this coming up on Monday. But expect to hear some things coming out of Atlanta this weekend while they're playing the Nats about what the Braves trades could potentially look like. Come back on the other side. We'll get you some thoughts from Kendall Briles, the Gamecocks' new OC. 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
5: 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But if you log off, take a step back from all the hype, you'll find that the actual keys to a longer, healthier life are hiding in plain sight. There are four of them. Number one, nutrition. The Mediterranean diet really is the gold standard. Number two, exercise. You should be getting 150 minutes of moderate intensity exercise or 75 minutes of vigorous intensity exercise every week, plus strength training and stretching. Number three, sleep. Sleep is when your body and your brain repair themselves. You should be getting 7 to 9 hours a night. And finally, number four, often gets forgotten, socialization. It's not a bonus. It's a necessity for a healthy life, finding a sense of community, purpose, and belonging. I'm Dr. Sanjay Gupta, helping you live a better life.
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0: Minutes after 4 o'clock here on a Friday. Welcome back in. Jay and Terry with you. Michael Haney coming up in a little bit. Not only is he recovering from his surgery, Michael's got a new song out. I'll tell you about that coming up in just a little bit. No performing for a little while. Maybe he can do like Zoom concerts. Just like it's COVID all over again or something. You know?
2: Yeah, remember those, man? Those Zoom concerts?
0: Yeah. Get out there and see what he can do. But we'll have that for you.
2: Do that from his bed. We'll Zoom concert from the bedroom.
0: Well, let's see what he can do.
2: Yeah, we'll talk to him.
0: He's creative.
2: We'll throw him some suggestions.
0: He's creative. Just make sure he's wearing pants.
2: Yeah, buddy. It would be a good idea. Well, I'll know. He's got two busted up quads. He might not be wearing pants.
0: The robe.
2: The no pants tour.
0: Him and the Chili Peppers.
2: Flea. Never forget that, man. That was at that Woodstock in 2000 or 1999 or whatever. And
0: sock phase.
2: My man was wearing nothing but a sock and a bass guitar. That's all he had.
0: Where was he? Nope. Never mind. let's get back into some football here. How about cut number 10, please, sir? Because I think this is the one that is in, you know, top of mind for just about everybody in Gamecock land. Hey, Kendall Briles, how do you unlock the real Lenora Sellers?
9: So, just to be candid with you, I didn't watch any 24 film. I didn't watch any 25 film.
0: Okay.
9: You know, to me, my job is to come in here and evaluate everybody, not what they have done, but what are they going to do? What are they doing today? What are they doing right now? And so that's for the coaching staff. And that's, I gave, you know, the first time I talked to the offense was everybody's on a clean slate and we're moving forward. We're not worrying about what has happened before. And this is the new vision. This is what we're going to be offensively, and this is how we're going to go attack it. And so we're going to judge you on what you do today and tomorrow. And that's what we've done. We had a great spring. I think our guys are incredibly confident in what we're doing offensively. And obviously, Lenoris is the catalyst. And, you know, he's got the X factor. You know, I can call a bad play, and he can turn it into a 50-yard run. You know, it can happen. And so I understand that. What we got to do is allow him to go out there and play clean. We got to, you know, control the football, not turn the football over, and let him be comfortable and let his God-given talents go out there and show on the football field and not make the game hard for him. And so that's our plan.
0: I wonder if that last part, you know, having – you know, taking Kendall at his word that he has not watched the things that Lenoris did, especially in 2025, because to one of your points earlier, Terry, hey, maybe you watched the 24 where things were good, but last year, different system and just, you know, you burn that tape. But I do wonder if maybe, you know, have him be comfortable, maybe without having to watch the film.
2: Yeah.
0: One of the things that Kendall and Lenoris, Kendall and Shane, may have talked about, the three of them together, others perhaps. Yeah, he wasn't comfortable. He wasn't having fun. And that maybe job one, and Kendall talked about that with us too, you know, hey, when you start playing this game as a kid, why do you do it? Because it's fun.
2: Mm-hmm.
0: You don't want that to change too much. Yeah, it becomes more of a job. Everybody gets it. It gets harder and more complex. Sure. Okay. But, you know, so whether you watch the film or not, I think that is job one.
2: Yeah.
0: Because if he's not, Lenoris, that is, if he's not in a good place between his ears,
2: yep,
0: everything else will go downhill right from there.
2: And I think, you know, the one thing, and we'll hear a every now and then you'll hear coordinators or quarterbacks say this, and it's really been done, and they mean it. Coordinator will go to the quarterback. Hey, man. What's up, coach? What kind of plays you like to run? What do you think you do best? What makes you most comfortable? I've watched your film. You tell me. Or I've watched you in practice. You tell me. If nothing else, you get in the head of what he thinks, because that teaches you something, right? And two, you get knowledge of, oh, really? You like running that? Okay. I don't know if I thought that. I thought there's a couple other plays that you would like better, but all right. Let's yap about it. Because one, you give them some type of ownership of the offense, right? And two, if you're doing the things that you think you do best, you're more confident in yourself, right? If you're more confident and you're playing free and playing with fun, then you should be able to unleash and unlock whatever you have in theory, right? I know it's not that simple, but I always, and I think that's
1: well, in theory,
2: changed.
1: It is, though. It to should your be, point, right? When you say in theory, it is
2: it
1: that
2: it should
1: simple.
2: Be.
1: Yeah.
2: But sometimes coaching ego comes into play. This is my system and you're going to run it.
1: Yeah.
2: You're going to learn my way.
1: Yeah.
2: Or, you know, coaches don't get that input from the player because, again, whether they want all the control or the power or they want the ownership or they don't feel they feel insecure about themselves. They don't want to let the quarterback feel like he's got any kind of percentage of input. And that clouds all of it, right? But at the end of the day, it should be very simple. Hey, Phillips, what do you like to do? What do you like to run? It should be that easy. Mm-hmm. And then go from there. And it feels like that's Kendall Briles. Look, there's certain rules we have in this thing and certain things you got to do in my offense.

0: do that. You know, just spit the ball on the perimeter. They are considered runs for us. You know, a lot of our stuff is what we call mixed plays, but RPO based, and it kind of depends on what the defense does. And you know, I got, you know, fans or direct messages to my Twitter, why are you throwing the ball there? You know, well, that's because the defense is telling us to throw the ball. Like, we're reading these guys. And so, you know, as long as our quarterback's making really good decisions, then, you know, our offense is built to operate at a high level based on the way that the defensive players react. And so you got to be able to run the football, especially in this league, and it's hard to do it. And you got to find, you know, creative ways to be able to do it. If you line up and they see your formations and you are lined up, you know, and they know it's inside zone, like, these guys are good. They're hard to block. And as soon as they know where the ball's at, they're going to shed blocks and they're going to get to the football. And it's just the way it is. And so there's a little bit of smoke and mirrors involved with it. And that's our job as coaches, to be able to figure out how we can do it and do it in creative ways.
1: Number one, turn off DMs.
2: Yes.
1: All right, there's number one. And number two, coming back to it, and again, I really do, y'all, because, look, part of why I do what I do for a living, and Terry, you're the same boat, is because we're sports fans.
2: Sure.
1: I hearing him talk about that, like the smoke and mirrors, just that he said, there's a lot of smoke and mirrors involved. I can't wait to see this offense get going at South Carolina. And, you know, one of the things, Terry, that I know you've been talking a bunch about when it comes to, you know, and we all know the differences, you know, but the hash marks and the wider side of the field and having the space, utilizing the space. And that's, I think, where a lot of the Kendall Briles smoke and mirrors can come into play. I'm anxious to see that if Carolina goes four wide, or if Carolina wants to go, you know, with two tight ends, and what he wants to do in the backfield, and when, you know, what Lenoris wants to, there's so many things to do. And as long as everybody's running in the same direction, figuratively speaking, that is, you know, with blocking and their technique and the things he was talking about there, you know, what you have to pick up. I'm ready to see Kendall call these plays and make these adjustments and fool these defenses as best he possibly can.
2: I want to see Kendall Cook, man.
1: You know, I mean, I know it's the SEC, y'all. I'm not naive here. When you go to Oklahoma, they play defense.
2: They're going to line up and punch you in the face.
1: Georgia plays defense. I get it. You know, I
2: want to see also how he manipulates defenses with formations and motions and everything else that we didn't see last year. We saw a lot of, look, we're just going to line up and do this thing, how we do it. Because, again, motions and different formations, it tells you what the defense is doing, and two, you can now, through motions and formations, build favorable matchups. And you can also, you know, create mismatches. You can know where to attack by just seeing some things pre-snap. And that's going to be fun, because this guy, and again, we got to see it on the field, obviously, but everything he's done in his past, he knows what's up.
1: Resume speaks for itself. Now you got to go do it again. That's why I say anxious to see what happens here at South Carolina. We're anxious to see how Michael Haney is doing and recovering.
2: And all of his quads.
1: Our very good friend. That's right. All of them. Torn. All of them, though, now surgically repaired. Is he? Michael Haney joins us on the other side.

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1: A better life with Dr. Sanjay Gupta.
2: They say consistency is key, but sometimes you just got to switch it up. A new study out of Harvard School of Public Health found that varying your exercise routine could add years to your life. What exercise someone did didn't matter much. What did matter was that all the exercises together worked all the muscle groups in their body. Now, an added benefit to changing things up is it can help you push through the plateau effect. That's when your body gets so efficient at doing something that you actually stop getting better at it. And we know from previous research that specializing in any one sport at a young age can make someone actually more prone to injury. And as experts we talk to point out, even elite athletes switch up things with their workouts, making sure to target strength, cardio, flexibility, balance, and doing that every single week. I'm Dr. Sanjay Gupta, helping you live a better life.
3: 2025 started off kind of rough for me because I was told I was probably going to need rotator cuff surgery, and I didn't want to go through the rehab.

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0: first look on the traffic this afternoon. Malfunction Junction, malfunctioning like it does every day. Also, we have some construction in the normal spots we'll get to in a minute. One accident, Two Notch Road at South Lake Drive. Then we have construction, I-26 between Bush River Road and Old Sandy Run Road, I-20 between Sunset Boulevard and Bush River Road, and Broad River Road between I-26 and Dutch Fork Road. We'll pop back in, talk to our buddy Michael Haney next here on the Post Game Show.
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2: Minutes in front of 5 o'clock on this Friday. Welcome back in. Jay and Terry, post-game show rolling on. Coming up, top of the five headlines of the day. Latest on what's going on with the U.S. Senate bill, the Protect College Sports Act. Not getting love from the SEC and Big Ten over the last couple of weeks. If only there had been some clue. Like, you know, consulting them from the get-go instead of the chairman of the board of just one school in the Big 12 as the voice of everybody in college football. Oh, well, if he says that's what it is, then that's clearly what it is. No, not quite. Not quite. Get you updated on a few other things going on, too, including some news around a former Gamecock in the NFL. That's all coming up at the top of the hour. Terry is getting Michael Haney as we speak. And again, remind you, tomorrow from 11 to 1, Elijah and Tyler, the brand new Wesco Brewing Bowl, Charleston Highway, right there near Fish Hatchery. Fun place. And they are gathering school supplies for Herbert A. Wood Elementary, Alcorn Middle School, tomorrow, 11 to 1. And if you participate and donate, then you will get a $15 play card from Wesco Brewing Bowl. So there you go. Tomorrow, 11 to 1. Go get pictures with Elijah and Tyler. Or just say, hey, your choice. So there you go. Michael Haney is getting ready to join us. His new song is out. He'll tell us about that. More importantly, our longtime colleague here at the station. Again, someone that I did more than, you know, well over 2,000 shows with. I don't know how many. One day I might sit down and actually try to figure out exactly. I don't know that we could get an exact number. But it was 2,000 and some shows together. And Michael, of course, is now for about a decade-ish been in Nashville working on the music biz. Is he ready to go?
0: Yeah.
2: How's he? Is he lucid?
0: Well, I wanted to wait and see on the air. Are you stoned?
3: I just got to say, I'm glad that I can finally do this show on drugs.
0: Oh, like you never did before. Don't act like this is the first time you've been stoned working with Jay. Yeah, stop it.
3: No, I know. That's right. Yeah, I had some of Grandpa's old cough medicine in those water jugs back
2: there. There you go. Yeah, what's in there? That's right. Tommy Moody's old cough remedies. All right, I'll be a little more serious today. How you doing?
3: I'm good, man. Like for what is going on and kind of where we are, I'm probably on the other side of the worst of it, but I'm not out of the woods here from this first week.
2: Do you want to tell everybody what happened in detail, or do you just want to, do you yet have an abridged version of this?
3: Yeah, I have an abridged version. No shame. I mean, it's not a great story, and I'm going to try to have some fun with this eventually.
2: I hope Coach Beamer is listening because as he said yesterday, he had questions. So I hope, Shane, you're listening.
3: Yeah, well, here you go. This is what happened, and then we'll try to eventually come up with a better story.
0: Yeah, we have to get a better story, dude. I love you to death. You got to have a better story.
3: We'll get a Michael Haney merch pack or something together for the person that makes me laugh and comes up with the best way that this happened. But I live in a really great spot up here in Nashville. I'm very, very fortunate. It's an area called Sylvan Park that's about a mile and a half from Vandy, and I was just out for a normal walk. You know, I've done hundreds of times since I've lived up here, and knowing I was going to be driving back to South Carolina to do Nashville Nights last Tuesday morning. You know, that was, I was prepared. I'm like, all right, you know, I'm going to go ahead and get my walk in, get my legs stretched out so I can deal with sitting in the car that long. Just went out for a walk, and I was checking for traffic across a street. There's a blind hill that comes off of the main road. So I had just turned to the right to make sure nobody was going to fly over that hill. And when I was approaching the sidewalk on the other side, there's a bike lane on this particular street. And, you know, now that I've had time to really process what happened at the time, I had no idea what exactly had happened. But because I just toppled over and ended up on the sidewalk in pain and like, what just happened? But when I turned my head back straight to, you know, to look at the sidewalk, my right foot stepped on a rock and right in the middle of the shoe, and it skidded at like just the right angle, and I twisted my right ankle, and then that motion ruptured my right quad tendon. And because I had no stability on the right side, you know, it was just a jelly leg, I went down hard. I mean, my left hand is pretty scraped up because I did break the fall from that, thank God, that I didn't bust my face or my head. But my left knee took the brunt of it right into the curb, and it ruptured the left quad tendon. So in one fell swoop, in a matter of about 3.5 seconds, I tore both of my quad muscles and lost use of both of my legs for the most part with that. So I was able to get to see an orthopedic surgeon last week, who immediately, you know, upon feeling above my patella and the kneecaps there, that he's like, yep, you've got the Charles Barkley injury. He said, except you did both of them, not one. He said that's what ended his career. He's like, so if you ever had any dreams of being an elite athlete, those are now over. And you know, that was like, yeah, I think those days are past, but we're on the other side of the surgery. I went in on Monday afternoon and you know, had a successful surgery. You know, things are good, but obviously anything like this with a major surgery on both of your legs in something that you take for granted, that you use all the time, to not have the function of that is I couldn't say the word I was about to say. I was like, I've been out of radio too long. I about got you an FCC violation.
4: Yeah, this isn't a podcast.
3: It messes with the mind. And so that's been one of the biggest adjustments. And I'm just grateful. I've got, you know, my mom and my sister were able to come up here and take some time off to help me out. And then I'm getting through it, trying to navigate the pain and deal with it as best I can. And I'm in bed most of the time. I guess I can go as James Caan in Misery for my Halloween costume, because that's about what I look like. And yeah. So that's kind of where we are. And I hate it. You know, I mentioned Nashville Nights. That's still going on. So, you know, you guys still, if you're around town, we've got three more shows. So please still go out there. It's not, the show must go on, even if I'm not there. But
4: you don't have any Annie Wilkes types people in your life, do you? Because you become a big star. I don't want you to have some stalker out there that's going to come take care of you, if you know what I mean.
3: all good, all good. Okay. You know, like, I'm very, very thankful. Very thankful that
4: I want you to write a follow up to that song.
3: Yeah,
0: I thought the Kathy Bates character was very empathetic and sympathetic to Michael.
4: She's great,
0: James Caan's problems.
3: Yeah, I mean, she could be.
4: She's just a big fan. She's just a fan. Yeah. Nothing wrong with that.
0: Absolutely.
4: Well, that's it sounds actually quite horrible, and I'm glad you're gonna be. Now you're so, like, in a month you'll be okay. 2 months, what are we looking at here, like, to be back on stage? You know, did we know yet? Some, like, obviously, no, some therapy.
3: I wish it was that simple, Jay. My legs have to stay straight for 6 weeks. A minimum. So that's the mind mess. Dealing with that, I'm cruising around in my analog scooter. It's what I call my walker. So I've got that. It's a little bit better than crutches for this particular situation for me. So I am able to shuffle along a little bit, get some movement. I can't just sit in the bed all the time. So that is the good thing. I can do some light weight bearing. I just can't bend the legs.
4: Okay.
3: That's a big no-no until the tendons fully attach and we get cleared. And that's probably going to be a 6 to 8 week process. Mm. And then beyond that, we'll reassess and we'll start some physical therapy. But all in all, it's a 4 to 6 month recovery.
0: I will say this. Glad you're in good spirits. Glad you're getting better slowly. And I'm glad you saved that little old lady from those 8 muggers.
4: That's right.
3: Yeah, exactly. That's
4: the story.
3: Teach them.
2: That's the story.
0: And that the fact that you kept fighting despite your two quad tears, you are a hero.
2: That's right. All right. Well,
3: that's right.
4: All right. Sit tight because Michael does have, even though he's now, you know, like James Caan, he's still Brighton, just like James Caan was. Still producing.
0: We'll find out what's up.
4: We'll come back on the other side and let you know how
0: we're gonna
4: you
0: have
4: can,
0: that woman on who Michael saved her life with his two quads.
4: Yeah, his Annie Wilkes.
0: That's right.
4: That's all we need. We need to find him one, don't we? Oh, no, I just said that out loud. No. Okay, more of what Michael is doing. So how you can help out and see what's up. Not help out, just see what's up.
0: See what's up.
4: Yeah, just see what's up. We'll do that on the other side. Keep it here.
1: Wow, what a play. The Game Network. Columbia, Charleston, Florence, and Myrtle Beach.
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6: 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National champion winning head coach of the Indiana Hoosiers, Kurt Cignetti, took shots yesterday at the SEC during his presser at Big Ten Media Day. But we don't run a hype machine up here in the Midwest. And when we fall short, we don't cry a river, whine, and complain. The Hoosiers have the fourth best odds to win the national championship this year. They're behind favorites Ohio State, then Notre Dame, and Texas. I'm Adam Abdallah.
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10: How often do you stop to wonder whether you should share something that's revealing, maybe even embarrassing, with a partner, a friend, or even your boss? 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We need people to trust us in order to get things like love, friendship, and career success. 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In turn, when you ask someone to reveal something about themselves, showing that interest will generally lead someone to like you more. 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It also signals that they are discriminating and choosy, but in a good way. I'm Dr. Sanjay Gupta, helping you live a better life.
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1: 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Let's do some J or Day. It's a post-game show on the Game Network.
2: All right, we'll do our best to get to some J or Nay, but if we don't, Michael Haney is still with us. Welcome back in. Jay and Terry with you. Headlines of the day coming up, top of the hour.
0: The latest. Michael to sing some J or Nay.
2: If he has it.
0: He doesn't have him right now. He's not in the mood to sing right now.
2: No, I don't want him to sing. I don't. Yes, literally and figuratively. Again, we're trying to find Michael and Annie Wilkes.
0: I think Michael would like to pick out his own Annie Wilkes. Right, Michael?
2: Well, you'd like to. Everybody would like to pick out.
3: Yeah, I mean, wouldn't we all like to pick out our own, right? If I could pick out my own stalker.
0: And
3: sure,
0: she would look exactly like Kathy Bates.
2: That's right.
3: Yeah, you know, you got to play the part.
2: Yeah.
0: All right, real quick. You get to pick a stalker. You go Glenn Close from that movie or Kathy Bates?
2: Fatal Attraction.
0: Fatal Attraction. You go Fatal Attraction, Glenn Close with the wild hair.
3: Yeah, I'm going
0: Kathy Bates.
3: I'm going Glenn Close. Yeah. I'm going Glenn Close because at least I could be up and moving around.
2: Okay, that's fair.
0: That's the outside the box thinking right there. Yes.
2: Why am I so smart?
0: Yeah, I mean James Caan was.
2: Yeah. Well, James Caan didn't know he was going to get in a wreck in the snow.
3: I mean, look,
2: man.
3: Michael Douglas was just an idiot.
2: Yeah,
3: yeah. Let's be honest.
2: Haney does have a lot in common with James Caan because he didn't mean for that to happen.
0: No.
2: He didn't know.
0: And
2: he
0: Michael
2: was gonna...
0: Douglas brought that on himself.
2: Yeah, yeah,
0: good
2: yeah.
0: Point.
2: I mean, yeah,
0: well,
2: James Caan.
0: You don't have a pet rabbit, do you?
3: Thankfully, no.
0: Good.
2: All right. So, but the artist Michael Haney is still incredibly active, and a new single dropped today. Is that correct?
3: Yeah. Yeah. As my buddies have joked, like, man, you'll do anything to promote a song. I actually, the story of the song, just go ahead and tell me, guys, because I'm not as up to speed on our top of the hour, end of the hour breaks. What do I have here for
2: you? You have about three and a half minutes left.
0: Go ahead.
3: Okay. All right. I'll keep this brief. So, I just released the song today. It's titled Call on Me. And it is a song that, as I say, a simple song, with a simple message for difficult times. And it's something that I began writing actually when I was still working at the station, when I was living, there in Columbia over at the Gates, way back in the day. I started, writing the song, I was listening to a little Van Morrison and the song Days Like This. And, before I understood the craft and the elbow grease that goes into writing songs the way that you need to, especially when you live in a place like Nashville, I just started something, you know, just trying to figure out, you know, what it was. And, you know, fast forward a few years, once I, you know, was living here, and I had some friends that were going through really difficult times, you know, cancer diagnosis, divorce, just, you know, just things that were tough. And I have another artist appear, a guy named Stephen Kellogg, who's fantastic. And I had been lucky enough to meet him on the road when I was traveling with another guy named Will Hoag. And I got to listen to Stephen's catalog, and he had a song called Last Man Standing. And so between my friends going through a tough time, the bit pieces that I had started listening to Van Morrison and then listening to Stephen Kellogg's Last Man Standing on repeat, I was able to start formulating a song. So this song's actually, you know, probably 14 years old. And when I went in the studio back in February to start a new batch of songs that I'm releasing, which started today, this was the very last song that I actually gave to my producer. We had a whole list of different things that we were looking at. And then I picked up the acoustic guitar. We didn't even have the track of this. And I said, man, this song's kind of been coming in the back of my brain a little bit, and it seems to be coming back around. What do you think of this? And he said, well, why didn't you lead with that one? So we decided to lead the next batch of songs. We decided to lead the next batch of releases with this particular one. And it just happened to be at a very coincidental time that I am, you know, very injured and laid up, and I'm having to call on a small village of people to really help me get through this pretty difficult time. So, you know, it's something that, you know, if it means something to you right now, awesome. If it's not your jam at this moment, you know, I'm really working towards the idea of writing what could be timeless songs. So it'll be there for you when you need it. And I hope you love it. Hope you dig it. I've been you know, blessed with some great feedback today as it's been released. And yeah, hope you guys like it. Hope you dig it. It's a little bit different sound from me from what I put out, but Call on Me. It's on every streaming platform and that you can find. So I hope you like it.
2: So we just need to just punch in your name.
0: Yeah.
2: If you're, you know, I already got my little Michael Haney channel on Apple Music.
0: Good deal.
2: So.
0: Good deal.
2: I'm old, so I use Apple Music. I
3: don't
2: use
3: Spotify. Well, I will say this: for any artist, or especially independent folks, like wherever you choose to listen to your music, please follow in those apps. I know it's not like a thing that we really think about. I know I certainly don't. Sometimes you just fire up the artist that you like. But for little guys and gals in this business like me, when you follow our profile in those streaming apps, whatever it may be, Spotify, Apple, Tidal, whatever. That's a huge, huge boost. So, go give me a follow and you'll be getting some new songs in the next coming months.
0: Yeah, seriously, man, we hope you get better, okay?
2: Well, one of us does.
0: Yeah. guess which one?
3: Anyway. Jay, Terry, thank you, fellas, man.
0: You're welcome,
2: love
0: Michael.
2: You, man. Be good. Be good. We'll holler at you soon. Tell your mom and sister, hey, get better.
0: Go, we'll
2: all right, that's our good friend, Michael Haney. I do want him to get better, as far as
0: you don't lie. No, it's not nice.
2: Hour three coming
0: Tell
2: up.
0: The truth.
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10: If I were to ask you what makes for a good night's sleep, you'd probably say a dark, quiet room, not too many things on your mind. But every night when you go to get some Z's, how often do you really think about the temperature in your bedroom? Temperature may be one of the most underappreciated factors in sleep. That's according to the Senior Vice President of Research and Scientific Affairs at the National Sleep Foundation. We often hear about lights and screens and stress, but even modest changes in temperature and airflow can influence both how quickly you fall asleep and how deeply you stay asleep. Most experts will recommend a room temperature of 60 to 67 degrees Fahrenheit. You might also experiment with your sheets and what you actually wear to bed. Play around a bit and see what improves your sleep. You might be delightfully surprised. I'm Dr. Sanjay Gupta, helping you live a better life.
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0: Cello Road, exit 68, Two Notch Road in South Lake Drive. They're still cleaning that one up as well. Slow going like always at Malfunction Junction, and we have our three spots for construction. We always have, so take your time as you move and maneuver, and maybe tomorrow, once the traffic mellows out, you can go hang out with Elijah Campbell, Tyler Head, broadcasting live, Wesco Brew and Bowl, that's 3040 Charleston Highway, for a school supply drive for Herbert H. Wood Elementary and also Alcorn Middle School. So stop in and check that out.
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3: It is 5 o'clock news time on this Friday. Welcome back in. It's also the final hour of the postgame show alongside Terry Ford. I'm Jay Phillips. We start in Washington, where the Protect College Sports Act is in peril at this point. However, a lifeline may have been tossed out today. Ross Dellinger of Yahoo Sports reporting that the SEC and Big Ten have requested a little additional language to, without trying to get too deep in the weeds here, a cap circumvention provision. I'll explain that in a second. In the Protect College Sports Act that could result in their support. Dellinger reports that many university presidents in both leagues, remember 34 schools total, would support the bill if the changes are made. Right now, what they are concerned about is that there are loopholes in this bill that would still allow schools to go above and beyond whatever cap number is ultimately settled upon. At this point, that cap number is around $48 million. There's still a little fluctuation there, but give or take, it's like $48 to $50 million. But the SEC and Big Ten commissioners have both stated, as have several ADs in both leagues, that they feel that the language isn't strong enough to still have schools go around that number. Now, you've had the head coach and athletic director at Ohio State, arguably the second wealthiest school, at least in terms of revenues, behind Texas in the country, say we need it. We need this to happen. So, you know, there's this fear of, well, Ohio State's just going to do whatever, or Texas is just going to do whatever. As I understand it, ironically, Terry, one of the people that they are most worried about is Cody Campbell of Texas Tech, who will continue to see a cap where most of the schools in his league won't be able to. And listen, I saw some confusion today from some people replying to this on the national level. And they said, well, schools like Kansas State or Wake Forest or Duke will never be able to hit the cap. Well, you're not required to hit the cap. You can't go over the cap.
0: That's the problem.
3: But there's no floor here either. So this is not a CBA. No. If you don't want to spend the money,
0: then don't. But again, it hinders your ability to acquire players.
3: But if you do want to spend the money, you can only go above, or you cannot go above, rather, whatever they settle upon. Dellinger says that conference executives, officials from Notre Dame, lawmakers, and others have been in talks this morning about the language. Even the White House apparently got involved along the way at some point. The SEC held an hour-long presidential call this morning. It was their second call in the last 2 days. They discussed further but did not take a vote. If the SEC and Big Ten don't get on board, this thing's going to die. Their two state footprints represent more than half the Senate and also represent it's a shade over 200 million people in this country. Now, again, the people don't vote on the legislative stuff, but if you don't have the support of the conferences and the schools, that gets back to the lawmakers. And if you had the support in the Senate, I've seen some saying, well, they can't dictate the law. No, they can't. But there is for both of them what we've called the option C or the nuclear option. And as most have now agreed, Terry, I know you and I have agreed on this, but others that do this, you know, in different forms of media have agreed. If the nuclear option were to come into play, the Southeastern Conference and the Big Ten Conference are going to hit that button together. Basically, want me to make a military analogy? You know, where they, like you see the movies all the time, like there's two keys before you can hit the button. Greg's got one of them. Tony's got the other one. You got to turn them at the same time.
0: It's about the way, yep, exactly.
3: And then they can have whomever come up and hit the button. You want to have Kirk Cignetti come up and hit the button?
0: Sure.
3: Have at it. He won the last title. Bang. There, Kurt, it's your job. Hit the button.
0: Google him.
3: Yeah, Google him. He wins. He can push buttons. So, you know, again, I don't mean to be flippant about that, but I don't think enough people that aren't fans of schools in the Big Ten or SEC understand what's at play here. It's not that they're threatening. They don't want that to happen. But again, this bill, for those who are wondering, why are they being this way? The SEC and the Big Ten were not consulted initially on this bill. The only real collegiate authority that was consulted on this bill as it was being written in the early spring was Cody Campbell, the chairman of the board of Texas Tech. You guys all saw his commercials throughout bowl season. There's a lot of people in this country who believe that a lot of his messaging is disingenuous and that he is after one thing, and that is to make certain that in any potential next round of realignment, Texas Tech doesn't have the same fate as Oregon State or Washington State. This bill was initially written with language, my words here, but it's factual because this is what they've had to change. Language that targeted negatively the SEC and Big Ten. And in so many words, now I'll really paraphrase, you guys are too big and too wealthy.
0: Mm-hmm. And it's not fair.
3: It's not fair to everybody else.
0: But here's the thing. What's Texas Tech been doing since Cody Campbell decided to show up?
3: Spending his money, and they made the college football play. No, it's not, man.
0: That's okay.
3: It's okay to Cody.
0: It's okay for you, but it's not okay for the SEC and the Big Ten.
3: Right. So, their mistake, the senators' mistake, was relying on Cody Campbell and then believing that what he was saying was, quote, good for college sports, when in fact, look, it's not that it doesn't make sense.
0: Sure.
3: But most of you listening are fans of a Southeastern Conference school.
0: Mm-hmm.
3: The Southeastern Conference and the Big Ten Conference do more than dominate the television landscape. I don't know what the next word is. Thoroughly dominate. They'll just add an adverb to it. They thoroughly dominate the college football television landscape. And that's where the money is. They've earned their place with on-field success and on-screen success. And others are trying to catch up, and that's laudable, but it's not the SEC's problem for others to catch up.
0: Nope.
3: And for the good of the sport, it's not like they're leaving anybody behind. You do you, we do us, and, you know, here we go.
0: Look, I mean, at the end of the day, Cody Campbell thought his money and influence could bully this bill through.
3: Yes.
0: And that's really what he was trying to do.
3: Yes.
0: And the SEC and the Big Ten went...
3: Once they were finally consulted, they're like, why didn't y'all come to us?
0: Right.
3: And I've seen so many people saying that. Why didn't the SEC and Big Ten do so-and-so? Well, that's not how the legislative process works.
0: They were not... Once this thing was handed to them, after all these months, they went, what?
3: Yeah, and if you're wondering, then why was Cody Campbell so heavily involved? He was on this commission that President Trump started. And then there's a few others here and there that are on it, but he was the highest profile... They didn't offer Greg Sankey or Tony Petitti a seat at the table.
0: But we're going to say this. Cody Campbell's money got him where he was at.
3: That's fair.
0: And that's what this did. Because he's not some speaker of he's not the voice of the game.
3: No.
0: He's not the great ambassador of college athletics.
3: No, he just sold one of his companies for like $4 billion.
0: He's a dude with a lot of money. He went to Texas Tech and wants Texas Tech. He's a fanboy.
3: Yeah.
0: He's a fanboy with a lot of money.
3: He played there and he wants his school to be good, which we all want our school to be good.
0: Yeah. But. exactly. And look, the two things in this bill that, again, it's a no-brainer out of all these other things that Cody Campbell put in to protect Texas Tech. The two things that needed to be focused on, number one was, and this is, I think everybody universally looked at this as the biggest thing, to take the states out of play.
3: Right. State courts.
0: State courts, state legislatures. Again, these things were okay. The NCAA said, my guy's ineligible. Find a courthouse 5 blocks from the school and let's get our state to make the kid, like Trinidad Chambliss.
3: Right.
0: At Ole Miss. You
3: most of them work.
0: Of
3: one, you know, like the Aguilar case in Knoxville didn't, but and most of them have worked.
0: Too, but
3: most of them have.
0: 85 to 90% of them have been successful.
3: Yes.
0: And you want to get that. You need a federal uniformed piece of legislation to stop all the silliness in state courts.
3: Right.
0: I think we all can agree on that in one way, shape, or form.
3: Yeah.
0: Well, it wasn't really handled in this bill. And two, you want to give more money as a quote-unquote salary cap, for lack of a better term, but you're not closing the loopholes.
3: Yeah, rev share cap, they'll call it.
0: But that's the biggest problem here. It's not a cap. What the NCAA did was fine, but the problem is everybody looked at it, laughed, and flipped at the bird.
3: Well, remember, like when Nebraska guys sued, they're like, even if Nebraska's the guys that sued lose the first case, they're going to win the second case.
0: And by the way, guess what just happened?
3: Yeah, they got their $7
0: million. They got their money because they rewarded language.
3: Right.
0: So again, it's
3: because again, they were going to, that's what I said, they're going to, it doesn't matter. It just might take a little longer.
0: What you're doing is what are you doing to these players, Jay? You're infringing on what?
3: Their rights.
0: Yes. And that's called a what? Antitrust violation.
3: Right.
0: And that is, again, if a dope like me knows it, why do these guys keep doing it is beyond me.
3: And then, so that's what the presidents and chancellors are trying to do. They want that loophole closed.
0: Right.
3: And I think, and Ted Cruz put out a statement yesterday saying that loophole is closed, but they haven't seen the language.
0: Right.
3: And so they want to see the language. And if they get that this weekend, then there is the feeling that on Monday, John Thune, the majority leader, could call for cloture, could get the vote to the Senate floor by next Thursday and get this voted on and get the 60 required votes to avoid a filibuster and send it to the House before the Congress goes in to its August recess. The Senate is not scheduled to meet again, by the way, until September the 14th. Now, again, is there any guarantee that once this goes to the House, it stays in this form? No. In fact, it probably won't, which is why I think the SEC and Big Ten have not pushed back on some of the other things in this bill, including capping conference membership at 19 or, you know, anybody. No one, for instance, in the ACC, Clemson, FSU, Miami, North Carolina are the four primary schools that have a legitimate opportunity to move to another conference. You haven't heard anything from Clemson, Florida State, Miami, or North Carolina about this 5-year proposal to remain an independent during that time.
0: And I was
3: going to
0: bring this up. There are some schools who might want to jump out of the Big 12 or the ACC that aren't very happy with this whole thing. To be have to go and be independent for 4 or 5 years?
3: Yeah, I mean, I still believe, I think, and you do too, I think there's three in the Big 12 that have the best opportunity. Kansas and the two Arizonas. That's the best opportunity. Others could, but I believe personally those are the three best opportunities to leave the Big 12 for another school, because all three of those schools would fit the Big 10's profile. They're all AAU schools and they all have big budgets. I think Miami would be a welcome partner in the Big 10. And I think the Southeastern Conference would take Clemson, Florida State, North Carolina, and probably somebody else, Virginia, NC State, Virginia Tech, Louisville maybe even, although I don't think the SEC really wants Louisville. And then you'd get round numbers and you'd feel good about where things are. So we'll see. But that's the latest from Ross Dellinger on where this bill may be. Real quick to finish up the headlines so we can get you some more Gamecock stuff in the notebook. The Braves took care of the Nats last night. Final score 5-4. Atlanta has won 2 straight and 6 of their last 10. They now lead the Phillies by 7 games. I was telling Terry, the Braves have, you know, in the last 45 games, the Braves have been on a skid in a relative sense. They are 19-24, 43 games, 19-24 in those games. And they've only lost 2 games in the standings. So when this skid started, they were 9 games up, and now they're 7 games up. So even though they're 5 games under in that run, they've only lost 2 games in the standings. Braves and Nats go at it again tonight. Pitching matchup, Foster Griffin, a lefty for the Nats. He's good, man. 12-2 with a 2.76. Trade for him.
0: Mm-hmm.
3: Bryce Elder on the hill for the Braves, 6-6 with a 3.96. And finally, if you haven't yet heard, former Gamecock Debo Samuel headed back to the West Coast, going back to the Niners on a one-year deal worth up to $7 million.
0: It's a good move.
3: I think it's a solid move, and it's almost like a let's see what you can do for us.
0: I mean, Debo had a solid year last year with the Commanders. And if he gives that kind of production to you, he can stay healthy-ish with the 49ers. I mean, he's not the Debo of the wide back or whatever the heck we call it.
3: No, he only carried the ball. I was looking. He only carried it 17 times
0: But he's still
3: a
0: productive player that can help you if he stays healthy.
3: Yeah.
0: Absolutely.
3: Yeah. So we'll see. But 1 year and up to. So there's some bonuses in there. Up to $7 million for Debo as he returns to the Niners. Come back on the other side. Gamecock Notebook. We'll get you some more sound from Kendall Briles, a little from Clayton White as well. It's the postgame show.
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3: Gamecock Notebook time on this Friday. Welcome back in. Jay and Terry with you here. Drive around the SEC coming up as well. A little bit more on what's going on with the PCSA. And probably some more Gamecocks in that drive around as well. Let's start with some more from Shane Beamer here. This is after birdies with Beamer yesterday. And again, great time out there. Thanks to everybody here who made everything happen. Dave, Randy, Thomas did a great job.
0: Kale helped us out.
3: Kale was doing great. Yeah, we gave Kale a lot to do yesterday.
0: Yeah, we give our coach wrangler on site, Charles Bloom.
3: And Charles was awesome.
0: And Michael helped us out, too.
3: Yeah, Michael Debates.
0: And so we say thanks to all the folks who gave us a little solid yesterday.
3: Yeah, it was a big day.
0: It was fun.
3: It takes a lot of people.
0: Fun.
3: We appreciate it. But here's Coach Beamer. Again, camp coming up in just a couple of days, y'all. It'll be here before you know it. In 36 until kickoff. But what does Shane most want to see in camp?
12: Yeah, there's a lot when you go through all the different positions. I mean, I think the first thing for us is, you know, we're coming out of the summer where you've done everything in the weight room, and then you get on the field and you're actually practicing football. It's different. And how our guys, I know they're going to be in great shape, but just acclimating to a football practice and how they handle the, you know, physical demands of that. We've got some guys that I'm excited to see early that weren't here for spring practice, you know, whether it be from transfer portal guys that we added or high school recruits that didn't sign or signed with us but weren't here in spring practice. Eager to see them, you know, really pleased with the summers all those new guys have had, but looking forward to seeing that early on. And then really just, Jack, all the competitive battles we have at every position, and what that receiver room is going to look like, and who kind of separates himself. You know, the depth at the safety position. Peyton Williams has played a lot of snaps for us. After that, we don't have a lot of guys at safety that have played a lot of snaps. So there's different battles and question marks that we have at every single position, but really just a great level of excitement about getting out on the field and getting to work next week.
3: I do wonder how much, and again, level of concern there is internally about that lack of depth and production. Well, not depth, but production. Let me rephrase. Production in the defensive backfield, because that has long been, you know, one of South Carolina's best areas. I mean, and that's not just under Shane. That goes way, way back. You got bodies, and I think you got some talent back there. So yeah, how quickly they get acclimated, but you've also got a terrific teacher back there too. So,
0: well, I think that's what you bank on, right? You got old Coach Gray,
3: yeah,
0: who's done such a nice job. I always go back to Nicky Minwari and DQ Smith as freshmen starting in the defensive backfield. And, you know, again, they had their ups and downs that freshman year, but they held their own. And you see that, and then you see other, like, you know, Cisse last year. I mean, he was a veteran, but it was his first year in the Carolina system, and he thrived and ended up hearing his name called,
3: yep,
0: pretty high in the NFL draft. So I think that, because, again, the next guy to me, my eyeball, is Vakari Swain.
3: Mm-hmm.
0: Vakari Swain has all of the ability to be a second or third round pick in the NFL draft after this year. I mean, we saw some moments from Swain where you go, oh, this dude can be good.
3: Right.
0: And, you know, then you've got other pieces. I mean, some other guys have to obviously step up. And, you know, you got the kid Scott from Kentucky, the transfer, who a lot of people love. You got a freshman coming in who people think could actually start. So you got some pieces. But to your point, you don't have a lot of production in a Gamecock uniform with some of these guys. So,
3: and Quasheed Scott coming in too. I think he himself,
0: Scott, I really like.
3: Yeah, and he's not local Columbia, but he's from Marion. He's from an hour away, you know, a little over an hour away. I mean, he's an in-state kid that didn't have that chance at first, and is, I think, anxious to come home and prove
0: it. Good season at Kentucky last year.
3: Yeah, and you know, Judge Collier's back, and you mentioned Swain. You know, you got Gerald Kilgore, who's done some things.
0: How about we find out that Peyton Williams is the longest tenured Gamecock?
3: Yeah,
0: how wild was that? Was like,
3: yeah, 5 years.
0: It took me a minute, and I went, that makes sense.
3: 5 years.
0: I mean,
3: but there's a lot of bodies back there. Mm-hmm. There's a lot of competition. I think this is an area, and Shane has coached these guys in the past. I think this is an opportunity that Shane loves for these guys. Go, hey, go win some jobs, boys.
0: I mean, coaches love this competition.
3: Yeah, go
0: stuff.
3: Win
0: they
3: some jobs.
0: Because you got, I mean, you think about it, you got in defensive backfield, you've got it up along the defensive line, especially the other edge opposite Dylan Stewart. You got a little bit of competition still in the O-line, wide receiver room, tight end room, running back room. We got a lot of folks fighting for playing time, man.
3: Yeah, no doubt. Let's get to one more from Kendall Briles here. Where were we, Terry? Number 12. Yeah, number 12. That's right. I think you asked this question on just, you know, okay, we hear, and I think the way you asked the question was we've heard just about everybody say one word to describe your offense, and it's fun. And you ask him, why is it so much fun?
13: I'll just tell you this. Whenever I first met with the offense here, you know, I'm asking a question that I'm going to answer, but I'm saying, why did everybody start playing football? Why did you start playing? Because it's fun, right? And so that's why these guys play the game. So a lot of times coaches do too much to make the game where it's not fun anymore. And obviously, you know, we're going to make sure that we're holding guys accountable and they're going to be doing right and all those things that are involved with it. But we got to allow them to play free. And when they're free, they're able to go play the game like they used to play it in the front yard. And that's what we want. There's parameters as far as what they're doing and what they're allowed to do. But we allow the guys to play free and go out there and have fun playing the game. And we want it to be that way.
3: Mm-hmm. I mean, easy enough, right?
0: Yeah, make it fun, man.
3: I think last year it wasn't. And I think that's one of the things. I think we'd all love to hear some of the conversations that a head coach has during the interview process, the hiring process, especially when it comes to football or whatever sport, of like what's missing, why we need you, that kind of thing.
0: You know what I always do? And it's like, and we joke about it. Tyler and I will call it, it's the ex-girlfriend syndrome. Okay. Whenever you hear some guy talk about his new girlfriend, man, she's so this and that and that and this. He says, oh, so your ex wasn't that. And same thing with this. Oh, this is so much fun. We're not, you know, we're playing free. We're playing loose. Okay, so last year wasn't fun. You weren't playing free and loose. Very simple.
3: Pretty much.
0: It's the ex-girlfriend syndrome.
3: Yeah, that's fair. I like that. But yeah, last year, and I'm not here to relitigate. When you make an in-season change, it might be worse than you think internally.
0: Yeah,

0: It's not going to get better. It's getting worse.
1: It's getting worse. And that's right. Where I was going to head, is it's getting worse.
0: And I think, all right, look, just really quick, I'm trying to juggle my head because I was trying to forget last year. I think there was a sort of like, Shane didn't come out and say it, but we had the feeling that Shane had that come to Jesus with Mike Shull like he had before with Marcus Satterfield or Clayton or whoever, and it wasn't getting better. And after you have that come to Jesus, Jay, if it doesn't get better, or like you said, even starts to get worse, that's when you're like, well, if myself and the dude in the robe and sandals can't get this straightened out, then we're going to just have to cut bait.
1: Or if you realize, too, to stay in the vein that you're in, maybe taking in a different direction, it may well be that you have that meeting and you know, a coach looks at you and says, this is what I got.
0: Well, this is what I do.
1: I don't have.
0: I really don't have a plan B.
1: Yeah. You know, or even if it's not a plan, this is my playbook. Mm-hmm. I don't have another playbook. You and I joked a bunch, and I think this is sort of the opposite with Mike Shula than it was with Marcus Satterfield. Because one of the gags, if you will, that you and I used to kind of say about Marcus was Marcus had the whole giant Denny's menu and then right. some. And Shane was like, dude, nobody's going to your restaurant for salmon and a T-bone. Right. They want bacon, eggs, and pancakes. Mm-hmm. Now, I need you to call plays that all feature bacon, eggs, and pancakes. Different combinations right. of bacon, eggs, and pancakes. But I don't want to see any more salmon and T-bones.
0: No.
1: The occasional burger? Okay.
0: Right.
1: Maybe a grilled cheese? Nope. Sure. But I don't want to see any more salmon and T-bones.
0: Do not use the word brie on my Denny's menu.
1: Yeah, it's not there. And then for Mike, it might have been, well, I got some pancakes.
0: No, ready? I can't make eggs.
1: Yeah.
0: I'm not good at eggs and bacon.
1: I got bacon. Well, how about, do you have any, I got sausage links.
0: No, I got oatmeal. I mean, yeah, to your point, it's way too much on the other side.
1: Right. But what are my customers really looking for here? Mm-hmm. And the same thing might apply for the play. What do my players do? Dowell found that out with Spencer and with Lenoris. That's what Kendall specializes in. Mm-hmm. What do my players do? What do they want? Let me serve that up.
0: Yep. And let me make it streamlined to where they're doing it and they're not having to sit and think about it. They're just out playing.
1: And if every once in a while Lenoris says, coach, you know what I do want? I do want a salmon.
0: How about Monte Cristo?
1: Let's see what we can do for you. You know, we'll try to throw one in every once in a while, Lenoris. We'll stay with some Gamecock themes as part of the drive around the SEC. That's next.
2: Wow, what a play. The Game Network. Columbia, Charleston, Florence, and Myrtle Beach.
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5: A better life with Dr. Sanjay Gupta.
6: There are lots of things you can measure to get an idea of how healthy you are at any given moment. Temperature, heart rate, blood pressure, just to name a few. But how about how healthy you will be and how long you're likely to live? According to a new study out of the University at Buffalo, two simple strength tests are pretty accurate at predicting longevity in older women. One is hand grip strength, and the other is how quickly people can stand up from a seated position without using their arms. By the way, I remember interviewing former President Jimmy Carter when he was quite old and being really impressed how he just popped out of the chair without using his arms. Not a lot of older people can actually do that. But I think the message here is that maintaining strength as you age is going to help you perform everyday activities, but also help you avoid injury and stay independent. I'm Dr. Sanjay Gupta, helping you live a better life.
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9: We've had a few more accidents. Still trying to clear up that little deal there at Two Notch Road at South Lake Drive. Also, I-20 westbound on Monticello Road, that's exit 68. Other accidents have joined the list. I-77 southbound at Faro Road, exit 19. North Brickyard Road at Peaceful Lane. Old Woodlands Road at Garner's Ferry Road. Again, tomorrow, 11 to 1, Elijah Campbell, Tyler Head at the School Supply Drive at West Coast Brewing Bowl, 3040 Charleston Highway. 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
12: It is drive around the SEC time here on a Friday. 25 minutes in front of 6 o'clock. Jay Phillips, Terry Ford with you. We'll stay with some Gamecock thoughts as Birdies with Beamer was held yesterday out at Cobblestone Park. And thanks to those folks. I did end up eating some, a little bit of fried chicken. You had a whole big plate. Again, I was having dinner with my daughters last night, so I didn't want to spoil it. But as I walked by, the delicious aroma of freshly fried chicken was just
9: calling you.
12: It was too much.
13: Jay Phillips.
12: The barbecue. It sounded a lot nicer than that.
9: But, Jay.
12: That sounds better.
9: Have a piece of chicken.
12: That sounds better.
9: We're tasty, Jay.
12: They had some barbecue too that smelled really good.
9: I didn't try that.
12: I didn't.
9: But it was so funny. I love Kloniger. We're in line.
12: Wait, you didn't get any barbecue?
9: Oh, I got barbecue. Oh, trust me, because we're in line. Kloniger and I are in line. And he's like, you've been in the South long enough. Let me tell you what kind of sauce you're going to get now. Enough of that Yankee stuff. He goes, let me tell you the sauce. So I got the mustard base.
12: Sure.
9: That was really good, by the way, on that barbecue.
12: Now, wait. Whoa. If we had breaking news at the top of the hour.
9: Mm-hmm.
5: Is this breaking news that yesterday was the first time you've had mustard-based sauce?
9: Yeah, usually I just go with the old-school barbecue sauce. I went with the mustard base. It was really good. Really good. So I give Cloninger props.
5: Wow. I mean, this is a genuine, and I'm not like picking on you, but yeah. That's just a wow. Yeah. I mean, because you have. Man.
9: You know me. Yeah, it's the first time.
5: That's like, you know, it's rather unique to about a 75-mile radius.
9: Mm-hmm. It's good. It's really
5: because
9: good.
5: Because it's just not done anywhere else, at least with any great regularity. Some places may mm-hmm. have it down in Charleston.
9: Mm-hmm.
5: It may be a little more than 75 miles down in that direction. But like once you, like the PD folk, mm-hmm. it's vinegar based, man. Mm-hmm. I mean, they might have some mustard over there, but if mm-hmm. you're in Florence, Hemingway, Johnsonville, mm-hmm. King Street, like that's vinegar based. And up into eastern North Carolina, like southeastern mm-hmm. North Carolina, vinegar based. And then if you get up into certain parts, like once you get over like where your family's from in north, like in the mountains,
9: mm-hmm.
5: yeah, they don't even sell mustard.
9: Man, I'll tell you.
5: No, but they certainly don't have any mustard, and like even up in the upstate, they really don't use. Now again, you can get it in places because I've had some people from Georgia and Alabama, like Alabama has white sauce, which is mayonnaise and vinegar. And I like Alabama white sauce. It's good because I like mayonnaise. But if people don't like mayonnaise, they're completely turned off by Alabama white sauce. But I've never understood, probably because I grew up with it because I'm from Columbia, when people like, oh, mustard base, I can't. And I'm like, bro, it's delicious.
9: Oh, it's fantastic. Seriously.
5: I'm really happy that you have.
9: It was good.
5: I would not have known that yesterday was the first day that one Terry Ford had his first mustard-based barbecue sauce.
9: Yeah.
5: All right, man.
9: It was funny. He's like, you've been here long enough. Get some of that.
5: And there's nothing wrong with, you know, good old-fashioned tomato-based barbecue sauce. But, like, if you took that out to Kansas City or St. Louis or Memphis, they'll be like, you know, what? Or mustard, I mean. Like, mustard, what the hell's, what do you do? Yeah. Mustard's for a brat.
9: Yeah. Man, it was good.
5: Oh, it's great.
9: Really was
5: no,
9: good.
5: It's great.
9: I liked it.
5: And you're not going to be surprised that you're talking to somebody right now who knows how to make his own. And,
9: I'm not stunned by that, by the way.
5: And I love making a batch of my own mustard base. You got to let it simmer for a little bit to make sure everything gets mm-hmm. cooked in nice.
9: It was good. It really was good, man.
5: I make my own vinegar base too. I've never made a tomato based barbecue sauce, believe it or not.
9: I'll just go buy that if I need that. I'll buy it, but
5: I make my own vinegar sauce and I make my own. I don't always. Now sometimes I'll go buy it. Trust me, mm-hmm. I'm not.
9: Right.
5: I'm not Mr.
9: You're not that far gone.
5: Yeah. Like I can go. I'll tell you who's got this. Is a free plug, y'all. By the way, if you want a really good vinegar base, Mass General Store, right down the street here, mm-hmm. or any location. Makes a mean vinegar base.
9: There we go.
5: Barbecue sauce.
9: Nice.
5: So, and of course, just go to your favorite place in the PD and get whatever you want if you want vinegar base.
9: I'll tell you, yesterday, man, the macaroni and cheese was phenomenal. Chicken was good. It was all good. And we're sitting there, right? And we're doing the show and I can smell it.
5: Yeah, yeah.
9: Like we're sitting there in the back of the room there. Yeah. And it's like, let's get the break.
5: Because everybody was bringing their plates in.
9: I know. It was like, this thing.
5: Well, I was like, all right, I'll just get. So I got two chicken wings. That's all I had.
9: Good though, right?
5: Oh, they were great.
9: They're good.
5: It was great. I wanted, believe me, I was like, there's a whole.
9: No.
5: But again, I knew I was going to dinner.
9: Mm-hmm.
5: This, by the way, this constitutes a drive around the Southeastern Conference.
9: Yeah, absolutely.
5: I mean, we just touched on really one of the holy grails of
9: and thanks to our buddy Brad Muller, who had, I think, 7 bowls of banana pudding.
5: Yeah.
9: Nice. He looked at me and goes, banana pudding, fabulous.
5: Yeah. Well, Brad's a rugby player. He needs to
9: he was testing it for everybody.
5: Keep the weight on.
9: You know, Brad was just falling on the sword for everybody.
5: Somebody's got
9: That's what Brad does.
5: Yeah. But now there's some really good, I'll tell you another one. I know you shouldn't have done this. Duke's. Like the mayonnaise people, mm-hmm. Duke's now makes barbecue sauces.
9: No.
5: And the Duke's mustard based mm-hmm. sauce
9: mm-hmm.
5: is really? Really, really good, y'all.
9: Okay.
5: All right. Is their Alabama white sauce.
9: All
5: but the Duke's mustard sauce is really good.
9: That's really good.
5: Cool. All right, back to it. Clayton White here. We didn't ask. Now, I remember asking Clayton growing up in North Carolina what his favorite was. He's like, you know, I'm not as big a barbecue guy as you might think. And I was like, all right, I'll never ask you about barbecue. But number 17 here, you know, again, it wasn't all on the defense last year in some tight losses. But Clayton said from his point of view, here's what they took from some of those games last season.
14: You got to be very delicate with how you're talking about it. When I think of those games, I think of the things that nothing. I mean, you can't say anything was a fluke, but like the way we played the Alabama game, the first 55 minutes of that game was going to be one of the most historic defensive performances in Carter Finley.
5: And going back to your alma mater,
14: Williams-Brice that I can remember like from my time, but we played with great energy that game, and then you know they got hot for two drives, and obviously the A&M situation, we balled out the first half. I mean, like it was some of the I'm like, yo, this is real. Like this is who we really are. And then you know they got hot. They're a great team, but you have to grow from it. Like you can't pretend like it didn't happen. Like we still watch those tapes. We still watch the thing that happened. Here's a mistake that we made here. If we don't do this, we actually win this game. Right. So.
5: Clayton White yesterday, and look, again, I said to him as well, you know, not asking this question on like, hey, how did the defense let those games get away? Because let's be perfectly honest, again, not trying to pick, it's fact, you know, if Lenoris doesn't turn the ball over against Alabama, maybe Bama doesn't get one more chance to score a touchdown late. Or you look at the A&M game, if the offense
9: one could drive,
5: just one you drive. Know, you just stay on the field a little bit longer a couple of times, maybe you don't have to even score, just don't allow so much. Just some of those drives were just you're three and out, bang, gone, done. And A&M had all of that momentum and all of that energy, and you know, 100,000 screaming people at Kyle Field just took it out of you. You know, but at the same time, yeah, I think Clayton understands that. Yes, there were some things that his side of the ball could have done too. But it's a three phase game. I think he answered that. I thought really kind of honestly, and most of you weren't watching on YouTube, but you know, I think the look on his face told me like, no, in so many words, Terry, I think they took a lot of that on them. Mm-hmm. And you know, I don't want to say took it personally, but you could tell in the way he was answering it that, yeah, we need to learn from that and use that as a motivator.
9: And you know, Clayton, you said they still watch the tapes.
5: Yeah.
9: Like some DCs would take that A&M tape out back and they'd set up like, you know, Hershey chocolate bars and some marshmallows and some graham crackers and make some s'mores and burn it, right?
5: Sure.
9: We've heard of those things that like teams would do. Clayton says, no, we still watch it for teaching.
5: Yeah.
9: And it's so much, especially defense and offense, little things kill you. You know, like we said with Clayton defense, you know, guy blows his assignment, you know, shoots the wrong gap. You miscommunication in the back end. One guy thinks you're going man, one guy thinks you're in zone, and before you know it, big plays are happening. So, like you said, though, it's a three-phase deal, man.
5: Yeah.
9: Three-phase deal.
5: Everybody get better and, again, eliminate some of those things, and this is a completely different-looking ball club. That's the drive around the SEC that included a really fun conversation on barbecue sauce. And we've had pro wrestling and barbecue sauce today.
9: It's been a day.
5: Why didn't we throw in some NASCAR?
9: And we've had quads. It's been a day.
5: All right, Dave versus the Internet is next.
10: Wow, what a play. The Game Network. Columbia, Charleston, Florence, and Myrtle Beach.
15: Hey, this is Jen from 107.5 The Game and The Game Network. 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We got you. 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Times are tough. 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
16: A better life with Dr. Sanjay Gupta.
17: There are lots of things you can measure to get an idea of how healthy you are at any given moment. Temperature, heart rate, blood pressure, just to name a few. But how about how healthy you will be and how long you're likely to live? According to a new study out of the University of Buffalo, two simple strength tests are pretty accurate at predicting longevity in older women. One is hand grip strength, and the other is how quickly people can stand up from a seated position without using their arms. By the way, I remember interviewing former President Jimmy Carter when he was quite old and being really impressed how he just popped out of the chair without using his arms. Not a lot of older people can actually do that. But I think the message here is that maintaining strength as you age is going to help you perform everyday activities, but also help you avoid injury and stay independent. I'm Dr. Sanjay Gupta, helping you live a better life.
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12: Welcome back in. Final few minutes of the program on this Friday, heading into the weekend. I have done this every year, so before Terry hits me on Jay versus the Internet, I want to take time to do something as a husband and as a father. I think I typically wait till the end of the program to do it, just so that way I can just get out of here and it doesn't look like I'm allergic to something.
9: Well, you just every now and then, you know, you're sweaty Jay.
12: Yeah.
9: So every now and then you sweat from the eye sockets,
12: sometimes,
9: man. It's all right.
12: I'll do my best not to. Today is July 31st, and 18 years ago today, my youngest child was born in Baltimore, Maryland at Johns Hopkins Medical Center. And on the very same day, my wife had surgery to become cancer-free. Many of you have heard me tell this story before, but Sunny was diagnosed with cervical cancer while she was pregnant with our youngest. And it made for a very delicate final few months of her pregnancy. Baby was born 6 weeks early, and we knew that was going to happen, so we were able to do a few things to, mitigate complications. But nevertheless, the first couple of months of her life were touch and go at times. And any of you that have had a child in the NICU understand what those things are like. And as I say, on the same day, my wife had surgery to become cancer-free. Here we are 18 years later, and as we speak, they are actually on the campus of the University of Maryland for orientation, which means that I am now, the father of, at some point in time, four college students, which is amazing to me. But as I often say, 18 years later, in terms of any complications from being born early, there you would never know it. And again, we celebrate every day that my wife is cancer free. And July 31st is just an amazing day in the Phillips family, man. And so I know so many of you that have supported me in the last year, and I thank you for that. And I it means a lot. And I'll be perfectly honest with you, though, I still hearken back to then as the hardest time of my life. And so every July 31st is just an amazing reminder to me, to our family, to those around us, of how precious these things are. My wife is amazing, what she went through. And, even though our youngest doesn't know what she went through. And when you watch it as a parent, it's hard. To them, happy birthday, happy cancer-free anniversary to all of you who support the Phillipses on a regular basis, guys like you, Terry Ford, and to all our friends and loved ones. Today is an incredible day in our family.
9: Absolutely.
12: And I just want to, I always like to point that out because I don't know where I'd be without them. I don't want to know where I'd be.
9: Right. And this is a compliment. Your wife's a dude.
12: She is amazing, man. What she does and how she does it, and honestly, man, what she puts up with.
9: No, I second that. Just watching from my view,
12: I know so many of us, and we are guys. We
5: almost all of us outkick our coverage.
9: In some way, shape, or form.
5: We do, man. Because we're just a bunch of... Goobers. I mean, look, we have our place.
9: Mm-hmm.
5: We do. And I'm not sitting here saying that we don't matter. We do. But without them...
9: We're just... Even the hardest core guy, if you get him in the right situation, like some of that Fokker Truth Serum, tell you the truth. They tell you the truth.
5: Oh, without... Yeah. I just... So...
9: Now, you... Now, real quick, what you got for your daughter for her birthday today?
5: I'll tell you on Monday. Cool. I told you, but I don't want to say now. I know she's not here, but I don't want to...
9: But on Monday,
5: I'll both say... Because I hope she'll be excited, and then I'll also be... I'll share my... Dare I say, amazement at what she wanted. But I did go get it.
9: Okay. All right. You did get it?
5: I did get it.
9: Okay, because you said you didn't know if you were going to be able
5: to. Yeah, I got it.
9: You got it?
5: I got it.
9: Now, did you pick out the place to eat this weekend? Because you got stuck with that at the last minute.
5: Actually, now that you say that, I totally forgot to do that this afternoon.
9: Are you serious?
5: Yeah, tomorrow night, they were like, go pick somewhere to go.
9: Oh, man.
5: So I guess.
9: I'll say Sonic's got some good specials.
5: Yeah, sure. Sure.
9: Milkshakes are... Good.
5: Yo quiero Taco Bell.
9: Well, they got a new menu. Have you seen the commercial on TV?
5: Although I think, are we supposed to go there right now after this whole lettuce thing?
9: Now you might not for right now. And I love me some Taco Bell.
5: Oh,
9: you might want to just say no lettuce. I want no lettuce.
5: Taco Bell helped me survive in college.
9: Let me tell you what, man. I had one right across the street from where I grew up.
5: Mine was about 2 miles away. But
9: that one served me as a young lad, then as a guy after a night out and needed something to eat real bad.
5: Yeah,
9: if you know what I'm saying.
5: We usually hit Martin's Eats for that. I didn't often want to hit Taco Bell that late, but there was a few times.
9: I'll say this really quick. There was that Taco Bell when I was 18, 19-ish myself, and about 7 or 8 of my buddies went in there feeling pretty happy. The Animal House food fight kicked in.
5: Okay,
9: Guess what? They started closing the... inside about 10 o'clock on Friday and Saturday after that.
5: See, you ruined it for everybody, man.
9: You ruined it for everybody.
5: That's why we can't have nice things. You are why we can't have nice things.
9: Absolutely.
5: Thanks a lot, Ford.
9: All right. I won't lie to you. Heck of a fun food fight, though.
5: Sure. Oh, hey. Why not? All right. I got my sappiness out, man, so I'm good.
9: You deserve sappiness.
5: Well, they deserve it. Your whole family does.
9: I'm just some dude. Look, man. People all go through things, and if this can make people think also about what they've gone through and appreciate coming out of the other side, but never forget what that was like to get to the other side, that's never a bad thing.
5: No, I know. And let me say too, for both my wife and me, you know, please go get your checkups, get yourself looked at, make sure that you can catch it early, whatever it might be.
9: Mm-hmm. And sometimes you don't know what it is until you go find out.
5: Go find out. Don't be afraid to go find out.
9: All right, man. We'll do this on Monday.
5: Yeah.
9: Tell me all the big secrets of the Phillips family weekend.
5: And I'll let you know. We'll go eat somewhere. Here's the thing. My youngest is like, she's the most easygoing person I might have ever met. She'll be like, I don't care.
9: Whatever, Dad.
5: Like, what do you want to do for your birthday? All right, whatever.
9: Hey, man, Joy, seriously,
5: thank you.
9: Your weekend with your
5: thank
9: family.
5: You. Appreciate it. Man. Thanks to all of you. Great week this week. Thanks to all our guests. Thanks to Coach Beamer and his staff for hanging out. Charles Bloom, Dave, everything you do for us, everybody. Man, we come back and it's August.
9: I know.
5: See ya.
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21: I don't know about you, but my social media feeds are flooded with lotions and potions and gadgets, all promising to unlock different components of longevity. But if you log off, take a step back from all the hype, you'll find that the actual keys to a longer, healthier life are hiding in plain sight. There are 4 of them. Number 1, nutrition. The Mediterranean diet really is the gold standard. Number 2, exercise. You should be getting 150 minutes of moderate intensity exercise or 75 minutes of vigorous intensity exercise every week, plus strength training and stretching. Number 3, sleep. Sleep is when your body and your brain repair themselves. You should be getting 7 to 9 hours a night. And finally, number 4 often gets forgotten, socialization. It's not a bonus, it's a necessity for a healthy life, finding a sense of community, purpose, and belonging. I'm Dr. Sanjay Gupta, helping you live a better life.
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1: It's Connecting Carolina, a 107.5 The Game and the Game Network. Scott Hamilton here for the next hour to put a capstone on this Friday, a Friday that is only 27 days away from the start of the college football season, 36 days away until South Carolina hosts Kent State on September 5th over at Williams-Brice Stadium. So we're getting there. Talking season, it's done. Big Ten Media Days wrapping up in Chicago, and lots of shots taken at the Southeastern Conference by Tony Petitti and Illinois coach Brett Bielema, Kurt Cignitti, of course. He had plenty to say. Some people are sideways about it. Some have their panties in a wad. I really don't care. I actually enjoy it. I like the barking. I like the chirping. I like the fact that we now have two big dogs instead of one dominant Doberman in the world of college football. I dig it. I think it's great for the sport, not just football, but every sport. It's good to have competition. It's good this little lull the SEC is in right now. It's going to lift it up. It's going to make people work harder, think differently, strive a little more to obtain championships, not rest on its laurels. And a lot of it goes back to regional things, cultural things that really make the sport so special. We now feel like the regionality of college football is back. It's always a southern sport, or the northern part of it, or there was an East Coast or a West Coast. And we kind of lost that during the SEC's run of dominance, those 13 national titles in 17 years. 14 if you include Texas, but I'm not going to be that guy. I'm not going to pull an ACC and include Texas's championship. And we kind of lost that, though. Well, we're getting it back. The Big Ten's run of three straight national titles and the SEC not even making the championship game during that stretch has really fostered some pride in Big Ten land. The Big Ten now has something it was lacking, something that gels it together as a conference instead of having a whole bunch of little fiefdoms and a couple of big fiefdoms when you think about Ohio State, Michigan, Penn State, so on and so forth. It was always different with the Big Ten. The SEC united by its regionality, again, by being in the same conference. People in the SEC often felt like, yeah, well, my team isn't playing for a title, but this team is, and it's a member of the conference, and if it's good for the conference, it's good for us. Big Ten never had that. We never heard chants of Big Ten, Big Ten, like we do SEC. And it's true now more than ever that what is good for the conference is good for its constituency. The money. A team that goes all the way to the national championship game puts big bucks into the coffers of its conference, which then is allocated to its membership. So it stands to reason that, yeah, your arch rival might be playing for a title. You might be sitting at home, but guess what? Your arch rival winning that title is going to help your team indirectly. The Big Ten folks are starting to learn that. Here's a stunning stat. I was talking about these last three national championships, these last three college football playoffs. The Big Ten, 4-0 versus the Southeastern Conference in the last three college football playoffs. And those four victories by a margin of 137-54. Ouch. Yeah. Talk about a reality check. But all is not lost. This thing can't last forever, and I think this could be the year things finally turn back around. And if not totally go back in the SEC's direction, then at least a little bit better towards the SEC's direction. That kind of dominance by one conference over another, not going to happen. And you can't say, well, the SEC did it for all those years. No, it's a different era, different time. I think it's really going to level itself out. We'll litigate that on another day. Here's something we're going to litigate right now for just a moment. That Protect College Sports Act. It's floundering. Senate adjourning without taking a vote. They're gone. Meanwhile, administrators for both the SEC and the Big Ten, they got together yesterday trying to decide, do we want to support this thing? Do we want to put our weight behind the latest version of the Protect College Sports Act? We still don't know. We don't know what came of those meetings. I do know this. it's complicated, and I'm not just talking about the Protect College Sports Act. I'm talking about all the hoops that are going to have to be jumped through, that are going to have to be cleared in order to bring anything to life. Think about this for a moment. The Big Ten and the Southeastern Conference are home to schools in 26 states. That's a wide swath of America, and that's a boatload of different representatives. And then you think about the various conversations by the bill's co-sponsors, Senator Ted Cruz and Senator Maria Cantwell and Senator Eric Schmidt, and how they're having to trade this and try to make a deal for that, and then all the other people caught in between. I don't know that anything will ever get done. American government at its finest. And speaking of America, think about capitalism. Some of the big news earlier this week, the jersey patch deals being announced. Starting tomorrow, Saturday, August 1st, schools will be allowed to have advertisement on their jerseys. Two commercial logos per uniform. Can't be any bigger than 4 square inches. And we already got a taste of it earlier in the month at Big 12 Media Days when the Big 12 announced its deal with Monster Energy Drink. Well, we started getting individual deals this week, some big ones. Ohio State announcing a deal with JP Morgan Chase worth $17 million a year. That's going to have a patch on all 36 of Ohio State's jerseys. And then Notre Dame announcing a deal with SoFi worth between $18 and $20 million. Woo, big bucks. Three schools in the SEC right now have jersey patch deals. Arkansas with Tyson Foods, LSU with Woodside Energy, based in Australia, by the way. Vanderbilt with SRM Concrete. There's going to be plenty more to come. And I'm wondering, what does South Carolina do? Who do they get to sponsor their jerseys? And let's say you were an intrepid company like Monster Energy, a subsidiary of Coca-Cola, and you wanted to not just sponsor a team, but an entire conference, or at least a sport of an entire conference, the way Monster Energy is now the title sponsor for the Big 12 football, Big 12 men's basketball, Big 12 women's basketball. How much would you be expecting to dish out in order to, let's say, sponsor SEC football? What could that be worth? A whole lot more than the $20 million that Monster will be giving to Big 12 for those two basketball sponsorships and football. We got Nick Lord of No Cap Sports. He's going to join us in a few minutes. He's an expert in these things. We're going to ask him how much he thinks the Southeastern Conference could go for. What would it be worth if Greg Sankey wanted to take the SEC to market and say, we're going to get a sponsor. We want to have somebody sponsor SEC football. Let's find out how much we can get. It's got to be exponentially more than anything the Big 12 is getting. I have to think that it would be, I don't even know. Because it's so ludicrously low, the amounts they're getting right now for those three sports. Not teams now. Keep that in mind. Not teams. Entire sports. So when you see any kind of branding with regards to Big 12 football, you're going to see Monster Energy. I'm not just talking about Texas Tech. I'm not just talking about Texas Christian, Utah, West Virginia, Cincinnati, so on and so forth. I'm talking about the whole darn thing. They're getting $20 million, which they will then allocate to the schools, $1 million bucks each. And I know they're grateful for that $1 million, but man, did they maybe set the bar a little low, set the market a little low? Would seem to me they did. And I mentioned it earlier in the week. What's it got to be like right now in the group text amongst administrators and athletic directors and so forth with the Big 12 with regards to it? With regards to how much they left on the table. Conference like the Big 12, that's a distant third in revenue behind the SEC and the Big 10. Man, every dollar counts. Every penny counts. You've got to try to get all you can while you can, however you can. And Brett Yormark, for as much as I applaud him for his innovative thinking, for his aggressive stance and being willing to try this and being willing to try that, playing overseas, going to London, wanting to have basketball in Mexico. The glass floor, we'll litigate that another time. But still, the effort was there. He was trying. What do you do with What do you do when you got this much money left on the table? It's a sticky wicket, to say the least. Is there a question about his leadership? All valid questions. All valid questions. And these are some I'm going to throw by at Nick Lord when he joins us later in the show. Nick is good at facilitating. What his company does, they're based out of Florida. They facilitate deals between universities and companies and athletes and companies, NIL arrangements. Basically, he's a matchmaker. So that's what they do. They marry these entities together and create deals, and everybody profits. You know, certainly Nick gets a little something for the effort. You know what I'm saying? Definitely want to get his thoughts on the Big 12 deal and what the SEC would be worth. Also later in the show, we got Brian Edwards. He joined the halftime show, guys. Vegas odds maker, Vegas insider, all that. Getting his thoughts on Big 10 odds. Who he thinks can win the Big 10 championship, go to the college football playoffs, so on and so forth. And later, going to play some sound from Kendall Briles, new offensive coordinator at South Carolina. Really good interview on Thursday at the Birdies with Beamer thing they have, the little golf charity situation Shane Beamer puts on. He got with the postgame show, guys, and I felt it was a really interesting conversation. I pulled some of his comments, but just how he goes about his business. He explains his offense. He explains his play calling methodology, how he thinks, and also what he needs to do in order to unleash the most out of Lenore Sellers, how to absolutely positively squeeze all he can from South Carolina's quarterback and hopefully make him look more like the Lenore Sellers of 2024 rather than the Lenore Sellers of 2025. And really, really interesting take and thoughts from Kendall Briles. We're going to play that later in the program. It's Connecting Carolina on 107.5 The Game and The Game Network.
0: Wow, what a play. The Game Network. 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
3: How often do you stop to wonder whether you should share something that's revealing, maybe even embarrassing, with a partner, a friend, or even your boss? In her new book called Revealing, The Underrated Power of Oversharing, behavioral scientist Leslie John says doing just that can help you deepen relationships that are vital to your life. We need people to trust us in order to get things like love, friendship, and career success. That's what she told us. When you make yourself vulnerable by revealing something sensitive, it does make other people trust you. In turn, when you ask someone to reveal something about themselves, showing that interest will generally lead someone to like you more. Why? Because people like to be asked about themselves, she says. It also signals that they are discriminating and choosy, but in a good way. I'm Dr. Sanjay Gupta, helping you live a better life.
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1: Yeah, a lot of big deals being made in the world of college athletics. We got the news a few weeks ago about the Big 12 coming into its arrangement with Monster Energy. Not only to have sponsorship of logos on the uniforms, on the jerseys in the Big 12, but they're actually going to sponsor the entire sports, the Monster Energy Big 12 basketball or Monster Energy Big 12 football. And the schools are going to get about $1 million each, which that's a lot of money, but it's not a lot of money. I'm wondering how much the Big 12 left on the table, especially after seeing some of these deals that are trickling out now with individual schools making sponsorship deals of their own for jersey patches. Nick Lord, he is the CEO and co-founder of No Cap Sports. He's joining us now. And Nick, when it comes to these kinds of arrangements, you're an expert in the field, No Cap, a facilitator of NIL deals with individual athletes, universities, so on and so forth. I guess my first question for you, let's rewind it back. When you saw the Big 12 deal a few weeks ago, what was your initial reaction? Did you feel like they were setting the market too low, or at the moment, did that feel about right? How did you react?
8: Yeah, I mean, I don't think they were setting the market too low. I think, you know, the Big 12 probably has quite a bit of people on staff and probably got a lot of consultative work done to really put a value on what that deal was. There's a lot of criticism that the Big 12 got over social media, but you know, in a deal like that, that had to be going on for quite a bit of time. And, you know, I'm sure that the number they came with made sense for both parties. So, you know, I think we're still just so early on in this world of jersey patches and also, you know, conference-wide deals. You know, there is no standard yet. So people are kind of working from, you know, nothing. So I think we'll start to get more data on that in the next couple of years and on future decisions. But you know, I think the deal was monumental, and it was a conference-wide jersey patch, which has never been done before, and it also gives universities in that conference the ability to acquire an additional patch on the other side, because I think that's a lot of things people didn't realize when they saw the news.
1: Anytime you're the first to set the market, you're taking that risk of maybe leaving money on the table. But I think the Big 12 was also a bit of a prisoner because of the timing of it. They wanted to make the announcement during Big 12 media days. They wanted to have a big splash and show that they were being innovative and ahead of the curve. So I think that might have been a factor in all this. What do you think the tenor is right now, though? If you're on the group chat with all the athletic directors, presidents, so on and so forth of the Big 12, what do you think the tone is when they're seeing these other deals come out?
8: You know, it's probably a little bit of jealousy to some extent, but you know, $1 million is $1 million. You know, it's in the lower end, like an economics point with college sport. I think that's helpful, in terms of what the expenses are right now in this space. So, you know, probably a little bit of that maybe what's happening across. But like I said, universities still have the ability to sell additional patches. So I really see that as you know, really supplemental to what they're able to do on top of that across the board.
1: Yeah, we're joined by Nick Lord, CEO, co-founder of No Cap Sports. You can follow him on X at Nick at No Cap. All right, Nick, we got the word about Notre Dame. $18 to $20 million estimated deal with SoFi for its jersey patch. Ohio State, JP Morgan Chase, $17 million. We've got Tyson Chicken in the mix with Arkansas. There's so many other schools that are showing up with jersey patches. Who's the big one out there? Is Notre Dame going to, at the end of when it's all said and done, will that be the highest one, or can you see a Texas or perhaps a Southern Cal coming in with a bigger deal?
8: Yeah, they're going to continue to one-up each other. I think that when you look at the Tyson specifically, I think that's a little bit different because I think his name is. I mean, he's a big donor of Arkansas. So I think looking at that separate from what happened with Ohio State and Notre Dame is important. I think the value that these programs provide is massive to companies like that. It's going to get them in front of a significant amount of very dedicated people and looking to support their university. So it's a worthwhile investment, in my opinion, to invest in these college programs and their national reach. But I think from a competition standpoint, every big time university is going to try to one up the next. That's just part of the game that we're in, and who can get more creative and how much of that can get allocated to NIL, so you can compete from a recruiting standpoint as well.
1: Well, you talk about being creative, and jersey patches are creative. We've never seen them in college athletics before. What's next, though? Where does this stop, Nick? Are we going to see logos on helmets or ads on helmets, rather? Are we going to see something on the pant leg? What's next?
8: Yeah, I mean, I think helmets is an interesting one. I was talking to a good connect of mine the other day, and he was big on the helmet piece. But I think we're always going to try to figure out what else can be monetized in this space. I think for a long time, there's, a lot of these things weren't even able to be monetized. So, looking at it from a creative lens on how well we can unlocking things to us advantage is always top of mind for these individuals. And that's a lot of the work we're involved in, is how do we continue to find new creative ways to generate revenue and monetize the assets that exist today. So it's important that universities are always looking towards that.
1: You talk to people throughout college athletics. You talk to people outside college athletics, people who are investing in the sports in various ways. We do have the Monster Energy deal with the Big 12. But from the people you talk to, your sources, your contacts, your peers, are we going to see comparable deals when it comes to perhaps the SEC or the Big 10?
8: I think so. I mean, most of them are, I think, shopping it to this extent, at least from conversations that I've had. I think a lot of the smaller conferences as well are doing so. I think you have to be. I think, if you're able to create conference deals to create additional revenue for these universities, that's a huge value to add as a conference to maintain and retain a lot of the universities that are in these conferences. So the more value you can provide at a conference level, the more success you're going to have within that conference. So I think we're going to see more conferences doing these, conference level deals. I mean, we're even working on a couple, so we'll see more as the come here.
1: Yeah, you didn't throw that by me. I caught that. You're working on a couple of deals there. I'll not ask you to get into the particulars of it, but given your expertise and your knowledge, your innate knowledge of this, can you give us a ballpark? I mean, what would the title sponsorship of the SEC, of SEC football, what kind of number could we be looking at?
8: Oh, man, I would not even be able to give you a number because I'd get so much criticism on the number that I would even give. But, it would be substantial, is what I would say, for sure.
1: Is there that big of a difference, though, at the Power Four level? I mean, we talk about the revenue difference between the Big Ten, the SEC, and then the ACC and the Big 12. But does that also translate to brand recognition or brand value? Can the SEC ask for more football-wise than, let's arbitrarily say, the Big 12 or the ACC?
8: Yeah, I mean, it's all going to come down to the data and looking at the contracts that each of those conferences have. Like I said before, these decisions are something – they're super calculated, and you got a lot of people involved, a lot of consultants involved figuring out, what really is the value of this. So, a lot of the valuing what this could be over the last since this became, legal. So it'll be interesting to see what that value comes out as when a deal gets official. But you also are dealing with, it is this is the first type situation. So people aren't, there's not any historical data to back up what it's going to
1: being first is always a tricky proposition. My last question for you, Nick, given everything that's happened over the last year or so, Is there a school specifically in the Southeastern Conference that might be doing some things NIL wise, perhaps even revenue share wise, that you find especially creative and you think could impact not only their bottom line, but help produce wins and losses on the football field, on the basketball courts?
8: From an SEC standpoint, we work with a couple of SEC schools. I can only really speak to the work that we're doing, but I think that some schools are really thinking about new creative ways to, generate revenue, generate above cap type opportunities. I think, South Carolina is a good one. We're doing a lot of work with them on figuring out how to better monetize their alumni base and figuring out how to provide values for alumni base to create additional dollars that can be put into the ecosystem. We've launched kind of first kind of cost savings model for businesses that allow us to go and those businesses on, sponsoring athletes. The schools that are thinking about how to provide value first to our fan base and alumni base is important. And then using that value that you created to generate opportunities for athletes in their NIL is a thing that I think is going to be continue to rise.
1: Well, just one more question then, and I have to think that it makes things exponentially easier for you when you're dealing with a guy like a Jeremiah Donati, who not only has experience as an administrator, like he was the athletic director at TCU before going to South Carolina, but he was also an agent. He worked for Lee Steinberg, so he knows how deals are done. He knows what's required to find the best fits. How does that streamline for guys like you who come in and basically marry schools and athletes together with NIL opportunities?
8: Yeah, I mean, I think it's extremely important. I think the folks that are leading these universities, they need to have an understanding of how deals like these operate, and a background in bringing deals to the table for athletes. I think is a huge value add. But also just structurally, like how do you build a business, true business operators? Because college sports is big business now. There's so many different things that are happening on a day-to-day basis, so many shiny objects that you can go and chase. So having discipline there as to what you're going to go after is extremely important. So, I think what he's doing specifically at South Carolina has been calculated, at least from all the stuff that I've seen. And I think, a lot of,

0: Better Life with Dr. Sanjay Gupta.
1: I don't know about you, but my social media feeds are flooded with lotions and potions and gadgets, all promising to unlock different components of longevity. But if you log off, take a step back from all the hype, you'll find that the actual keys to a longer, healthier life are hiding in plain sight. There are four of them. Number one, nutrition. The Mediterranean diet really is the gold standard. Number two, exercise. You should be getting 150 minutes of moderate intensity exercise or 75 minutes of vigorous intensity exercise every week, plus strength training and stretching. Number three, sleep. Sleep is when your body and your brain repair themselves. You should be getting 7 to 9 hours a night. And finally, number four often gets forgotten, socialization. It's not a bonus. It's a necessity for a healthy life, finding a sense of community, purpose, and belonging. I'm Dr. Sanjay Gupta, helping you live a better life.
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2: We talk a lot of Big Ten today as media days came to a close. We'll get into that with our guy Brian Edwards in just a second. Brian, appreciate the time as always. How are we doing today, man?
3: Doing great, Tyler. Thanks for having me.
2: Absolutely. We played Cignetti's cut of taking a shot at the SEC and some other things that have happened at Big Ten Media Days in Chicago the past couple of days. Anything that stand out to you? Anything you've learned or any opinions on teams changed for you after hearing their coaches talk?
3: Well, Cignetti can say whatever he wants. He's the reigning defending. But Brett Bielema does have two wins in bowl games over SEC teams the last 2 years. But he went 11-29 as an SEC player as the head coach at Arkansas. So, and I've always liked Bielema, but Bielema doesn't need to be taking shots at the SEC. Siggs can say whatever he wants.
2: Yeah, the Cignetti thing, you know, completing the greatest turnaround in college football history. You're right. He can say whatever he wants until proven otherwise, and I don't think he's going to be falling off anytime soon, that's for sure.
3: Yeah, and I lean over on their win total, which is 10.5. I haven't played it, and I'm not sure if I'll play it because I like to have a 1.5 game cushion. So since it's 10.5, I would want to be confident that they're going to go 12-0. And I'm not confident they go 12-0. I'm very confident they go 9-0. And I think they've got three really tough games. Pick 'em at home against Ohio State. They're pick 'em at draft or either FanDuel or DraftKings. One of those had them pick 'em. The other one had it like -1 at various juice. But the other tough one, and I say it's tough because it's the week after Ohio State at Michigan. But they are a 6.5-point favorite in that one. And then the other one at Washington, that one could be very tough. But I think they probably get two of those three and probably go over their win total.
2: Looking at the championship odds, this is per FanDuel. No surprise, Ohio State at the top there, Oregon right after them, then Indiana. Southern California, a pretty sizable back and forth there ahead of Michigan. What are we supposed to expect out of Lincoln Riley and going into, I guess this is year number 5 out there, where, again, he was brought in to make the playoff and win championships, and he's done neither one of those things. We know he's got a talented roster. Jordan Mayava is coming back, but, like, where do you kind of view the Trojans going into this year?
3: Well, he might need to get to the playoff to keep his job. Yeah, but I don't think that's happening. So, look, Lincoln Riley's teams are going to score. They're going to be very good offensively. I don't know on the defensive side, especially in the tough games. I mean, you look at the games they lost last year at Illinois, they give up 34, but they scored 32. I mean, you score 32 on the road, you should win that game. They give up 34 at Notre Dame and lose. They give up 42 at Oregon and lose. And then they give up 30 to TCU in the bowl game and lose. So, yeah, I mean, he went 11-3 in year one, and then 8-5 and 7-6, which were both just complete disasters. Last year, 9-4. Yeah, but I'm not that confident in them. Their win total's 8.5, shaded to the under at a -138 price at last look. I've got them 7-3 with two swing games. I've got the swing games being Washington at home and at Penn State, where it's a pick 'em at DraftKings. I've got them losing to Oregon at home. I've got them losing to Ohio State at home. Ohio State gets 2 weeks to prepare for that one. And then I've got them losing at Indiana as well. So, and they're 10.5-point underdog in that one. Look, I think they probably go 8-4 and probably go under. I'm not saying I'm going to bet the under, especially at a kind of a juicy price. But look, they could lose at UCLA as well. So, I mean, 7-5 is not out of the realm of possibility. And I think there's a good chance Lincoln Riley will be somewhere else next year.
2: And talking to Brian Edwards here on the AAA Heating and Air phone lines, I mentioned a moment ago, Oregon, no surprise, second best odds to win the Big Ten this upcoming year. We were having this debate earlier on in the week that, you know, there's only four coaches right now with active coaches, that is, with national championships. And we're wondering who that next one is going to be. And Dan Lanning is a popular choice for that. The past 2 years, he's taken a step further in terms of making the quarterfinals in year number one in the Big Ten after winning the title, and then getting to the semis last year where they, of course, got smoked by Indiana. Is he on your short list of guys of like the next ones to win a national championship, and are they capable of doing that this year, in your opinion?
3: Yes, I would say yes on both. Yeah, Dan Lanning's a great coach, and he's done a great job of recruiting, retaining, and coaching. I mean, he's just been fantastic since he got there. 10-3, 12-2, 13-1, 13-2, but the only two losses to the national champion that went undefeated with Indiana last year. I love their roster this year. Absolutely love it. The only thing is, and I know he's good. I'm not like trying to say he's not good, but I don't think he's great. And I think talk of him being a first round pick is kind of ridiculous. I'm just not a Dante Moore guy. You know, I didn't play a lot of Oregon games last year because so many of them, they have just such enormous spreads. But I watched both of the Indiana games, and I thought he was bad in both of those. And I just don't – I mean, they're going to the playoff, no doubt, and they're going to be in the hunt. But I just prefer the other teams and their quarterback play compared to Dante Moore. You know, if they get matched up with Notre Dame, I certainly prefer C.J. Carr. If they get matched up with Texas, prefer Arch Manning and Gunnar Stockton with Georgia, et cetera, et cetera. So they're going to be very good. But and I've got them 10-0 with two swing games. The swing games being at Ohio State, where they're a 6.5-point dog, and at USC, where they're a 5.5-point favorite. I think they probably go 11-1. Their win total is 10.5. You can get a little bit of plus money on the over. Not against the play on the over. Not sure that I'll play it though.
2: Again, talking to Brian Edwards, a couple more minutes here on the AAA Heating Air phone lines, talking all things Big Ten and the numbers heading in to the season. Again, no surprise, Ohio State is the favorite to win the conference and one of the favorites to win the national championship as well. What, if anything, internally potentially stops Ohio State from winning the conference once again?
3: Oregon and Indiana, who I think are every bit as good as Ohio State. We'll see on Josh Hoover. But I trust Cignetti to coach his quarterback up good, and Hoover's very talented. You know, I would just say maybe a little too many interceptions, but he started 31 games, 9,629 career passing yards, 71-33 TDI and TCU. I think he'll get the interceptions down under Cignetti. And I'm not against plus 270 on Indiana to win the Big Ten. But, yeah, Oregon, Indiana, or Ohio State, one of those three is going to win the conference. I think Michigan, USC, and maybe Penn State are definitely, and Washington are definitely that second tier, and a decent amount of separation between them and the big three.
2: Two elite programs in Michigan and Penn State, bringing in new coaches this year. If you would have told anybody that Kyle Whittingham and Matt Campbell would be the two respective coaches of those schools 1 year ago, I don't know how many people would have believed you, but that is the case. And I'm very high on Whittingham. I think he did a lot of good things at Utah. Matt Campbell's kind of one of those guys people have always said is underrated from his time at Iowa State. How do you view what those two teams are going to be able to accomplish in year one under both of those new coaches?
3: Well, I think both schools made great hires. So I like the coaching changes for them. We'll see if Bryce Underwood makes that jump, you know, in his second year. Not that he just wasn't elite last year by any means. I mean, he was a freshman, you know, playing a tough schedule. You know, they get Oklahoma at home rather than on the road this year in week two. That's a pivotal game for both teams. I think the loser of the Michigan-Oklahoma in week two, realistic chance to make the CFP is out the window at that point, considering the schedule ahead of them both. But Michigan lost a lot of dudes on defense. But I love Whittingham. I've got him 6-2 with four swing games. And their win total is 8.5. So it's a pass for me. As for Penn State, win total is 8.5, but it's heavily shaded to the over. I've got them 6-2 with four swing games as well. I've got the swing games being at Northwestern, which is obviously a revenge game for them. USC at home, which is a pick 'em at DraftKings. Minnesota at home, which I would lean Penn State. And at Maryland, which I would lean Penn State because Maryland never wins in November. So that's where I'm at, but it's a pass on both win totals.
2: Brian, man, good stuff as always. We're only about a month away from being able to actually pick games, which I know we're all looking forward to.
3: Absolutely. Thanks for having me. Have a great weekend.
2: All right, you too. Take care. Brian Edwards there joining us on the AAA Heating and Air phone lines. And, yeah, again, 36 days, man. Well, 30 or 29. We talked about week zero coming up 4 weeks from tomorrow. We'll get back into what was said yesterday at Birdies with Beamer coming up next as we continue on with the Halftime Show. Tyler Head, Captain Dave Thomas hanging out with us on your Friday here on The Game.
0: Wow, what a play. The Game Network. Columbia, Charleston, Florence, and Myrtle Beach.
2: Hey, this is Tyler Head from 107.5 Game and the Game Network. If you run a diner, bakery, coffee shop, burger joint, pizza spot, or that hidden gem everybody should know about, how would you like to get the word out about your business without spending a dime? Well, we got you. All you have to do is text your name, your business, and your phone number to 803-404-6100, and we'll be in touch. There is no catch. Times are tough, and we're here just trying to help you get folks in the door of your business.
4: A better life with Dr. Sanjay Gupta.
5: They say consistency is key, but sometimes you just gotta switch it up. A new study out of Harvard School of Public Health found that varying your exercise routine could add years to your life. What exercise someone did didn't matter much. What did matter was that all the exercises together worked all the muscle groups in their body. Now, an added benefit to changing things up is it can help you push through the plateau effect. That's when your body gets so efficient at doing something that you actually stop getting better at it. And we know from previous research that specializing in any one sport at a young age can make someone actually more prone to injury. And as experts we talk to point out, even elite athletes switch up things with their workouts, making sure to target strength, cardio, flexibility, balance, and doing that every single week. I'm Dr. Sanjay Gupta, helping you live a better life.
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1: 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I want to thank Brian Edwards and Nick Lord for jumping aboard the AAA Heating and Air phone line. Excellent segments from those guys. Enjoyed their conversations very much. I teased it at the beginning of the program. Some really good comments from Kendall Briles yesterday. He joined the postgame show, guys, for his segment. And I really thought it was enlightening. He was explaining his offense. He was explaining his methodology, how he goes about play calling, so on and so forth. And it really pulled back the curtain on what is not only required from the offensive coordinator position, but how they actually do it. What does he do? What is game day like for him? And I think it's worth playing a snippet of it. Here's some Kendall Briles.
10: All right, Coach, we sat down Nick Harbert, SEC Media Days. I know you watched all of our coverage on our YouTube channel.
2: I was locked in.
11: Yeah. There you go.
10: And we asked about the offense. And Nick, first word, fun. Get Lenora Sellers to sit down. Offense, fun. Shane Beamer, sitting here, talked about this offense, fun. What are you doing that's so fun, Coach Briles? Everybody's saying this offense is fun. Give us a little peek behind the curtain, man.
12: I'll just tell you this. Whenever I first met with the offense here, you know, I'm asking a question that I'm going to answer, but I'm saying, why did everybody start playing football? Why did you start playing? Because it's fun, right? And so that's why these guys play the game. So a lot of times coaches do too much to make the game where it's not fun anymore. And obviously, you know, we're going to make sure that we're holding guys accountable and they're going to be doing right and all those things that are involved with it. But we got to allow them to play free. And when they're free, they're able to go play the game like they used to play it in the front yard, and that's what we want. There's parameters as far as what they're doing and what they're allowed to do, but we allow the guys to play free and go out there and have fun playing the game, and we want it to be that way.
13: On that note, and you mentioned it in the answer before about how your offense and what the defense gives you, but you know, I think a lot of people look at an OC, you know, you implement the plan and you have the plan throughout the week and practice and that kind of thing. But, I mean, you call these plays too, so you feel it in the game. How different is that in terms of the plan to what the defense gives you, and how much fun do you have when it's play calling time in game and those adjustments?
12: Yeah, those in game adjustments are huge, and we got to be a great coaching staff with our adjustments, and our players got to be really good on the sideline, being able to do it. We coach up, and so that's a critical part of the game, being able to adjust and see what they're doing differently than anything they've done before, and we got to fix it now. You know, it's not a deal where you can wait two quarters to be able to fix something. We got to identify it. We got to fix it. We got to correct it. And then we got to attack it. And so we got to be great at doing that as coaches. And our players got to be great at taking the coaching and going and executing it on the field.
13: What? I'm sorry. Just follow up. Like, what's it like when you kind of, dare I say, get on a roll and you see, oh, hey, this defense can't whatever. Stop this. Stop that. Play this way. Or they don't have a guy. And then you kind of feel it build. What is that like for a play caller?
12: It's you know what it is it's defensive football has changed. You just don't see, you know, the huge outputs of offense and points, and it's because the defenses have changed so much. There's so many simulated pressures, there's so many coverages that are changing. These guys are rolling coverages on you all the time. They're not sitting in a base coverage and doing the same thing and sitting in four down. They're walking up guys. They're mugging guys. They're spinning corners. Safeties are running down and playing at the line of scrimmage. There's just so much stuff that happens that can get them out of position and you can capitalize on, but also it can cause problems. And so I think defensive, you know, coaches have done a good job catching up with the game. Whenever RPOs first started, you know, 10 years ago, you know, really 15 years ago, we were doing it with RG3 in 2010. But, you know, they've changed, and it's become a little bit harder at times because of all the line movements and different things that they do up front to run the football.
10: All right, speaking of the play calling, and, you know, we talked to offensive coordinators over the years, and, you know, they talk about the script. Whether it's 10 plays, 15 plays, 20 plays, whatever it is, most guys have that script coming in. And then you're going to start, like, riffing, you know, play calling off the script, and a lot of that's just the feel or what you're seeing or whatever. What kind of play caller are you? Are you a hardcore script guy in the beginning, or are you, okay, we got a script, but if I see stuff, we're going to start improvising because we're seeing different? How are you with script and then just letting the instincts take over because you've been doing this for so long?
12: So I've started scripting about the first six plays, and I've done that about 3 years now, and maybe four. But I think it's good. It allows, as a coaching staff, to target guys, get certain formational looks that you want to see. That way, you know how they're going to play them. So it allows you to do some things and target some guys as you want to get the ball. And then after that, you know, you're playing football. And obviously you got your D&D calls that are going to be critical that go on within a drive. And then, you know, the rest of the time you're rolling. And if you see things, then – you know, you hope that, you know, if it's something that you haven't just, you know, worked a ton and you're able to call it, our guys have recall and they're able to go do it.
10: Okay, and maybe you don't have one of these. You've been play calling for a long time. And, you know, it's a chess match, like you said. What's the play call you did in your career where, like you said, you hook somebody and it worked great in whatever situation and you sat back and went, holy bleep, that might have been the best moment I've had as a play call. You got one that sticks out in your head that you went, that's what I'm talking about. You started chest bumping the whole room. You got one?
12: I can't give that out.
10: I tried.
12: What are you doing?
10: I tried.
12: Come on. You did. That was a valiant effort.
9: It was, and you set it up so well.
11: You did.
12: Oh, yeah, you set it up so well.
11: I kind of heard the answer in my head as it was being asked, like, this won't get answered.
10: Can I tell you something? Between us three, I knew he wasn't going to answer.
11: Yeah,
12: it was convincing.
10: What was it like coaching RG3?
12: Special player, just so talented, and you know then defenses were behind. I mean, it was four down quarters, and so you were able to do so much to defenses, and they just didn't really do a whole lot. And so when you have a special talent like that, you're able to put up some huge numbers. And so just a special talent, incredible guy, still very close with RG3, and he's a great person. And obviously wish him the most success, and he does a heck of a job.
1: I love it. this is a guy who's been around. He understands the college game. He understands the machinations of the college game and how to connect with his guys. And he wants it to be, the word he used, fun. He wants it to be fun. There were so many times last year where it did not appear like the Gamecocks were having fun. Goodness gracious, why play the game if you're not having fun? But the biggest question of them all, how will Kendall Briles unleash, maybe fix, Lenore Sellers for 2026? What will he do? How will he go about it? I thought this was the most interesting response of all. Here, listen to this.
12: So, just to be candid with you, I didn't watch any 24 film. I didn't watch any 25 film.
13: Okay.
12: You know, to me, my job is to come in here and evaluate everybody, not what they have done, but what are they going to do? What are they doing today? What are they doing right now? And so that's for the coaching staff. And that's, I gave, you know, the first time I talked to the offense was everybody's on a clean slate. And we're moving forward. We're not worrying about what has happened before. And this is the new vision. This is what we're going to be offensively. And this is how we're going to go attack it. And so we're going to judge you on what you do today and tomorrow. And that's what we've done. We had a great spring. I think our guys are incredibly confident in what we're doing offensively. And obviously Lenoris is the catalyst. And, you know, he's got the X factor. You know, I can call a bad play and he can turn it into a 50-yard run. You know, it can happen. And so I understand that. What we got to do is allow him to go out there and play clean. We got to, you know, control the football, not turn the football over, and let him be comfortable and let his God-given talents go out there and show on the football field and not make the game hard for him. And so that's our plan.
1: He said it. Get out of the way. Don't make it more difficult on him. There were so many times last year where it just felt like the game was problematic for Lenore Sellers, that it wasn't natural. It didn't look like things developed organically because he was sitting back doing calculus in his head. And I have to blame that on the system, the Mike Shula system. I have to blame it on maybe the coaching, Mike Shula, the way he coached his system, and also trying to juxtapose what he was supposed to do with what he had done before, how things were different under Dow Loggins. A lot of people, my hand raised as well, have to swallow some humble pie with regards to Dow Loggins. Hired to be the offensive coordinator, criticized, chastised, ended up being wonderful. Ended up working great. Indeed, that was a pretty historic season for South Carolina, one that should have ended up with a college football playoff berth, if not some overzealous referees against LSU. But we'll discuss that, another topic for another time. Dow Loggins leaves, goes to Appalachian State. Mike Shula, who had been working with Lenore Sellers during the year, elevated to offensive coordinator, didn't work. Didn't work. We don't need to beat that horse anymore. But I'm just hoping that there hasn't been so much damage done that he might be unfixable, that the Lenore Sellers of 2024 might be gone. I don't think so. The athletic ability is certainly still there. The physical tools, no doubt, still remain. But can Kendall Briles reconnect them with the mental side? Can reconnect Lenore Sellers with his instincts, the things that helped him exploit the most of his innate abilities? We'll find out a lot during the first three games of the season, and then things are going to get exponentially more difficult. But it's such a wonderful beginning to this season when you have games against the likes of Kent State, and then your first game in the conference is Mississippi State. A nice easing in process. Hopefully it's not needed. Hopefully Lenore Sellers is Lenore Sellers from the get-go. But if you have to have a slope walk into the season, that's a good one to have. Just something to think about over the weekend. That's it for this edition of Connecting Carolina. Don't forget to follow my podcast, Back Porch Sports. You can like, subscribe, whatever. Leave a comment. 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And don't forget to hit me up on social media. Go over to Twitter/X at Scott H Sports. The DMs are open. Questions, comments, complaints, suggestions, whatever. Hit me up. 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
4: A better life with Dr. Sanjay Gupta.
5: There are lots of things you can measure to get an idea of how healthy you are at any given moment. Temperature, heart rate, blood pressure, just to name a few. But how about how healthy you will be and how long you're likely to live? According to a new study out of the University at Buffalo, two simple strength tests are pretty accurate at predicting longevity in older women. One is hand grip strength, and the other is how quickly people can stand up from a seated position without using their arms. By the way, I remember interviewing former President Jimmy Carter when he was quite old and being really impressed how he just popped out of the chair without using his arms. Not a lot of older people can actually do that. But I think the message here is that maintaining strength as you age is going to help you perform everyday activities, but also help you avoid injury and stay independent. I'm Dr. Sanjay Gupta, helping you live a better life.
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20: 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They can afford it. You ain't got to take no discount. He's the top guy. Let Josh Hart or somebody else take less. Yeah. Like, they in my role, right? Let one of them take less. But guess what? Steph Curry ain't take a penny less.
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0: convince him to go? He might like Draymond Green broadcasting from the man cave, but you got to put up with Draymond Green every single day. That might get tiring.
1: This is Dan Patrick.
0: We did it. We did it collectively. I had the under, but we made it to Friday, a Meat Friday, hour one. Come on in, stay a while. A lot of things to talk about. Baker Mayfield is not happy. Police are not giving any more information about Kyle Shanahan. And the WNBA has another problem. We say good morning if you're watching on Peacock. Thank you for downloading the app and our radio affiliates over 400 cities carrying the program. Phone calls always welcome, 877-3DP-SHOW. Tyler has one job today, answering the phone calls as only he can. Todd's here. Dylan is here. Dylan doing double duty as a Danette and also Meat Friday. In case you're wondering what's on the menu, Dylan, what do we have?
2: It's another little steakhouse theme day, Dan. Okay. So we've got cowboy cut ribeyes, porterhouse steaks, Wagyu tri-tip, a deconstructed wedge salad.
0: Which means?
2: It's just I chopped the lettuce up.
0: Oh.
2: It's not like the wedge. It's the wedge chopped.
0: So it's not a wedge.
2: No, it's an unwedged wedge salad.
0: Okay.
2: And lobster mac and cheese.
0: Okay. 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Yes, Todd.
3: And what about the classic plain hamburger? Is that also on the list? Like the classic cheese pizza. I took a shot at it. Yeah, 902.20 I did.
0: But we're having steak.
3: We are having steak. But hamburgers like
0: do you want to lose your...
3: I do not.
0: Your steak privileges?
3: You almost took the chicken parm pizza away from me.
0: I know. It's 902 and you're already doing this. Okay?
3: I apologize.
0: How about we ease into the day? All right?
3: It's Friday. You know how I get.
0: Stat of the day brought to you by Panini America, the official trading cards of the program. We'll check in with the Tampa Bay Buccaneers coming up here in a little bit. Trade deadline is approaching. Jeff Passan from the Mothership will tell us where Tarek Skubal, it's not a question of if he's going somewhere, but where he's going. Yes, Marvin.
4: So no one's got it better than us? I think Fritzy interrupted you, so you can even...
0: See? How about we start again?
3: All right? I threw you off your game, and that's just not acceptable.
0: All righty. Welcome to the program. It's a Meat Friday. Everybody's here. Todd, we got Dylan, we got Marvin, we got Paulie. What's on the menu today, Dylan?
2: Well, Dan, it's a steakhouse theme again. 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
0: 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Twitter handle at dpshow. Let me start with the Baker Mayfield situation. We've discussed this. I think that he has performed admirably for the Tampa Bay Buccaneers. We always attach the salary, though. It's... Okay, is it commensurate to what you're getting paid? It's a sliding scale. Baker Mayfield at $36, $35 million a year. Okay. Had a good year last year. Previous year had a great year. You got a division that's getting tougher and not a foregone conclusion where you just win nine games, you're going to win this division. Baker Mayfield thinks he's being disrespected, and he said the quiet part out loud.
7: Disappointing in that regard to not have, you know, to feel disrespected a little bit. And that's really the disappointing part, to feel undervalued after, you know, thinking you've earned it. This is not a poor me thing. There's a lot of other people that have it way worse off. But I can sit here and look at other quarterbacks and peers and evaluate myself based on that and put myself in certain categories that I deserve to be compensated for that. And I think I'm a franchise quarterback. I've been told I'm a franchise quarterback. It's been said publicly from ownership down here. And so to not have a deal done is very disappointing.
0: Now, I don't know if somebody followed up in the media and said, okay, where would you place yourself? Because I would want to know. If I look at some of these salaries, Jalen Hurts is at $51 million. Is he Jalen Hurts? Is he Sam Darnold? Sam Darnold's $35 million. So he's already in that category. Sam won a Super Bowl. But is he Daniel Jones? He's making around 44, 45. Deshaun Watson, 44, 45 million. Like, where do you place yourself would be my question, just so I would get an understanding. And I don't know about this business philosophy, this strategy with Baker Mayfield, unless he's gotten to the point where, hey, this is training camp, Vita Vea wants out, like things are starting to unravel just a little bit. And I don't know if saying it publicly, hey, I'm being disrespected, if that helps, because it's personal for you. It's not personal for management, ownership. Like, they can't attach emotion to this. They have to be very pragmatic and saying, hey, here's where we see you. Here's the slot. Here's the sweet spot. And what's Baker Mayfield going to do? You're going to have to play out this year. Then you can go wherever you want to go after that. But they can franchise tag you. And then you might be there for, you know, 2 years. This year's salary, and then I think franchise tag is around 46, 47 million for quarterbacks. But if I'm Tampa, are we rebuilding? And maybe we don't even know we're rebuilding. How good are we? Yes, you lost Mike Evans. Still a good team, but that division is going to be a lot more challenging, I think. But we'll check in. Rick Stroud, who we haven't had on in a little while. He's their great reporter in Tampa. He'll join us coming up in a little bit. Poll question for the first hour of the program is what, Dylan?
2: We got one from Todd to kick things off. Okay. Baker Mayfield, dot, dot, dot. Preach on, preacher, or keep it in-house, dude.
0: Well, this is Baker Mayfield. Like, that personality is what you love about Baker Mayfield. And, you know, if you look at the headline, it's not, he went, didn't go scorched earth, but you got that feeling from the headlines, like, oh, whoa. Yeah, disrespected. Okay. I mean, that's the word that jumps out there, but this is who Baker Mayfield is. He's out in front. He's going to say what he feels. If he feels disrespected, okay, then figure out how do you respect him? What is a respectable number there? That's what I would be curious about. But we see these other quarterbacks. I mean, Dak Prescott's never been the best quarterback in the NFL, but he's the highest paid. I mean, do other quarterbacks feel disrespected because of that? Kirk Cousins always got a fully guaranteed contract. He wasn't anywhere near the best quarterback in the NFL. It's all about timing, and it's about leverage. Now, if Baker Mayfield had not last season, but the season before that, now you probably have a little bit more leverage. Is he a $45 million quarterback? Maybe in their eyes? Probably so. Is he Jalen Hurts? Probably not. Yeah, Dylan.
2: Yeah, it's kind of funny because I think it was 2018, Matt Ryan became the first $30 million quarterback. Mm-hmm. And now, only 8 years later, that is like considered sort of lower end of the barrel money for a quarterback.
0: Yeah. Well, look at receivers. When somebody got to 20 or 21 and we went, oh my goodness. And then it was 30. Now we got defensive players making 40. It's going to continue to go up. The question is, and you know, we've said this before about Jerry Jones with Micah Parsons. He could have gotten him at a cheaper price earlier, chose to play the game and then decided to trade him, but he could have kept him if he wanted to. It's rare when you say, you know what, let's see how this plays out. And it, you know, plays out where you get somebody for less than what they were negotiating for. So if I'm Tampa, I got to decide, do I want Baker Mayfield? I got to decide at what price I want Baker Mayfield, because the following year, he's going to be more expensive just because of, you know, the quarterback next guy up mentality. Can you get him for less than $50 million? At the going rate, if I'm Baker Mayfield or his agent, I'm better than Daniel Jones. You can count on me over Deshaun Watson. Although we have to kind of take Deshaun Watson out of this because that was desperation by the Cleveland Browns. The Colts, I still don't understand why they did this with Daniel Jones, but you know, that's okay. It's their money, their quarterback. But I think Baker Mayfield probably thinks he's a $50 million a year quarterback. But if Jalen Hurts is at 51 and he's accomplished, I can't pay him more than that. Although that doesn't mean he's not going to want more than that. Yeah, Paul.
1: It does seem like a prudent move by Tampa. If they regress, if he regresses Baker Mayfield, they're not locked into anything. Yeah, will they have to pay him $15 million more on the next contract, 4 years, $200 million? Yeah. But the danger is he balls out and is a complete free agent and Pittsburgh calls or another team calls.
0: Yeah, I don't know the philosophy, but that's why we'll have Rick Stroud on of what is the mentality of the Tampa Bay Buccaneers. I get a kick out of, and I understand the hype machine. You got to report on things, or you got to kind of create things. NFL reporters talking about somebody had a great day in camp. Somebody threw two interceptions. Somebody threw three touchdown passes. I want to take you back to when Ja'Marr Chase came out of LSU as a rookie. Do you remember social media talking about all the drops? Oh, my gosh. This guy can't hold on to the football. He went on to have over 1,400 yards and 13 touchdowns as a rookie and is widely considered one of the top two or three receivers in the game. But we get caught up in that. He's dropping the ball. Oh, my goodness. Well, he's going to be a bust. And then all of a sudden it's like, never mind. It's something to say in training camp. Marvin Harrison struggling with drops. Okay. Let me see what happens when the season starts. It'd be like if somebody says, man, you know who is balling out? Shedeur Sanders. Two touchdown passes, no interceptions. I'd be like, does he have pads on? Are they playing? Is he wearing shorts? Has he got flip-flops on? Is the defense able to hit him? Like, those are things I just go, okay, I know it gives us content. You're searching for content here. But I have to laugh when these headlines. You know, Baker Mayfield's a headline. Vita Vea, that's a headline. That's real. Somebody dropped, like that to me is not. Like stats in training camp. There's probably some guys. I mean, I counted all my shots that I made in warmups when I was in college. I'd be like, man, I'm killing it. Yeah, go sit down, golden boy. Okay. Yeah, Paulie.
1: What if we made like a negative version of it? Shedeur Sanders is 12 for 12 during a scrimmage. And then we say, you know, the Browns defense does not look good this year. That's the problem.
0: Yeah, you can spin it any way you want. Yes, Marvin.
4: Yeah, my favorite thing was training camp Hall of Famers. For me, first ballot, Kevin Cobb of the Philadelphia Eagles. Boy, they were like Cobb or Vic. I was like, are you serious?
0: Kevin Cobb, though, he got paid, didn't he? Didn't he suffer a concussion? I think bad concussion. What other poll question do we have for the first hour?
2: Favorite cut of steak, Dan, since we're having a little steak day. Oh. Are you a ribeye, a strip, a filet, or an other guy?
0: Probably a strip. Because I always think of New York strip. I always think of a steak. It's New York, and it's usually New York strip. So I would say that. Yeah, New York strip. Oh, by the way, Deebo Samuel back with the Niners. And the Niners got a lot of questions. If I start to look at everything that's going on. So you had quarterback. They split quarterback games last year 9-8, I think. So Purdy and Jones, I think Purdy had 9 starts and Mac Jones had 8. Mike Evans missed 9 games last season. Ricky Pearsall could be out for the year. Kittle coming off an injury. Deebo and Christian McCaffrey consistently banged up. So, and you got a coach who's banged up as well. So the injuries, they just keep mounting for the Niners. But we'll get to that story about information on this Kyle Shanahan car accident because, I mean, once again, if you tell me up front your coach involved in a car accident, he is non-life-threatening injuries, we hope to have him back to start training camp. Okay. But all of a sudden, it's information that's now leaking out. Nothing leaked out for 11 days. But it just feels like this makes me question it even more. And then the police aren't going to give us information. TMZ, I think, filed a report. They wanted to, maybe it's the Freedom of Information Act. They were hoping to get, and the police said no. Palo Alto police said, no, we're not releasing any other information. Why? What is it that they don't want us to see? Now, is it available for us to be able to see this or read this? So I just want to make sure that, but TMZ is asking for this. But, you know, from what I read, Palo Alto police are not giving up any more information, even dash cam video, like nothing, which makes me wonder even more why or why not. All right, 877-3DP show. We'll get to your phone calls on this Meet Friday. We'll check in with the Tampa Bay Buccaneers. WNBA, I don't know if they how many days they can go without making a headline that they don't want, but they did it again, and it has to do with something they put on social media, took down off social media, which made me question it even more. We're back after this, Dan Patrick Show. We mentioned the Meat Friday, and once again, when we get the package from Heartland Steak, it's like Christmas, where you look and go, okay, this is what Meat Friday is going to be. 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
7: 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I'm Dr. Sanjay Gupta, helping you live a better life.
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4: Oh, it's a time-honored tradition. 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
10: Well, Dan, I'm feeling a little disrespected. I'm a little undervalued by you, quite frankly. I've been on, you know, McAfee and Rich Eisen, but you finally got around to me. But, yeah, let's start with Baker because that seems to be the headlines. He kind of went after his ownership a little bit yesterday.
4: Okay, help me understand this business strategy with Baker. I mean, this, you know, fits with his personality, but I don't know what kind of number he's looking for and if ownership is going to acquiesce to this.
10: Yeah, well, I think he was looking, you know, as much as the number, obviously, that was it would have begun with a five, I think, okay, is in 50-something million. But the years is what really was disappointing to him as much as anything. And they felt like they came down. I'm sure that they probably started at 4 years. And we're talking about guaranteed money, right, because that's really all that matters. You know, I think they felt like they moved to three, and the Glazers were insisting on two. And if you feel or you've been told you're a franchise quarterback, I think most guys would expect more than 2 years. And to be honest with you, Dan, I mean, this franchise, the $30 million or $33 million that Baker has averaged the last 3 years, that's the most money they've ever paid a quarterback. They never pay quarterbacks. I mean, you go back to Doug Williams before the Glazers, Steve Young, Vinny Testaverde, Trent Dilfer, Jameis Winston. Those guys never made second contracts. So I think the valuation of the position is kind of shocking to the Glazers a little bit. They say they love Baker, and I believe they do. But, you know, It wasn't going to happen for him for 2 years. He just didn't think that was something that he felt he had earned more than that after the last 3 years that he's put in here.
4: Okay, so what happens?
10: Well, I think, you know, they can say that it's not going to be an effect on his team. Baker is best when he's backed into a corner. We all know that. Walk on at Texas Tech, walk on at Oklahoma, win the Heisman, all that kind of stuff. I think you have to kind of look and say, okay, what happened in the offseason? Mike Evans decides to go to San Francisco. They offered him more money to stay. He didn't stay for whatever reason. And then you have Vita Vea saying he wants to be traded, not a new contract. I want out of here. And then fortunately for him, he got the, I got a tweaked back situation so I don't get fined $50,000 a day. And then now you have Baker. So, you know, when guys in that locker room see they're not taking care of Baker, they're not taking care of Vita, I got to believe that they have talks, and it's probably not a good vibe. But you know that Baker's going to go out there and play with his hair on fire, and that's really all that matters at the end of the day is just how hard he goes, and hopefully he'll be healthy. That's another thing. He's the only one of three guys, Dan, that started all 3 years every game, but he's played, but he's not played well at times because of the injuries that he's had.
4: So how does this go bad?
10: It goes bad if Baker gets hurt. It goes really bad for Baker. He's no security after this year. It goes bad if they get to the end of the year, and you know Baker, if he has a good year, they can franchise tag him. I know there's a lot of dead money, but they, you know, the cap is you know, hocus pocus stuff anyway. They'll move money around. So they'll try to lock him up. But, I mean, I could see Baker

0: to Vita Vea saying, I don't want to hear about a contract. I want out. Right. What's the likelihood that he'll be traded?
1: I think it's probably very slim to none. They need him in their defense. I talked to Todd Bowles last year, and he said, that's the one guy I have no one I can replace him with. You know, he occupies two guys on every play. But when you're 31 years old and you're way upwards of 355 pounds, probably no one's actually gotten on a scale next to him. So I don't know what he weighs, but you know, that's a tough thing, but he's making $17 million. I think they could just juice up this year, give him, you know, get him into the 20s for this season, let him become a free agent after this season. And if they do that, he'd be in the top 10, which is where he belongs as far as pay goes. And maybe everybody's happy, but he is here. He has that back tweak. He hasn't walked out of camp. He's not being fined. So those are all good signs that maybe they can work something out.
0: Always great to talk to you, Rick. Thanks. Thank you.
1: Thanks. Good seeing you, Dan.
0: That's Rick Stroud. Covers the Buccaneers for Tampa Bay Times Sports Day Tampa Bay podcast. You know, you look at the NFC South. I've always thought that the Falcons were on the verge. Always on the verge. Like, that offense is too good. And you turn in an 8-9 season. I think the defense is underrated, but I think Tua, if healthy, could have a really great year with all those weapons. Like, he should have a great year. Let's put it that way. Panthers made the playoffs. I think the Saints are sneaky good. And then you bring in Tampa Bay. I don't think there's a Super Bowl contender out of that group. And if there was or is, I would probably say maybe the Falcons, but I would probably go kicking and screaming with that pick. But still, you can win that division. Do I think that they'll give Baker? No, I wouldn't give a franchise quarterback 2 years. I do think that's disrespectful. You either want him or you don't. And I think that's probably the problem that he has. It's like, wait a minute, 2 years? Like, we're going to be back doing this in another year, and I don't want to be in that situation. Can you get this done for 3 years? 3 years, $150 million. Is that what it's going to take? Guaranteed money, all of that? Maybe. And as Rick said, do I give Vita Vea a couple more million dollars? Let's just get through this year. And then at that age, that size, then maybe you let him test the free agent market. But with Baker, if he's your guy, show him that he's your guy. Get a couple of phone calls in here. 877-3DP show, Jim in Tampa. Hi, Jim. What do you have for me today?
2: Hey, Dan. How are you today?
0: Good, sir.
2: A long time. First time, long time.
0: All right.
2: So I've been down here in Tampa market for quite a while. And it seems to me as if there's an undercurrent of teams kind of sabotaging their talent, sabotaging their, you know, what's gotten them to the good. For example, the next one you're going to see here is the Marlins, where they're pushing out to have them move up to another stadium, whereas right now they're on fire in the stadium they're in. And all these little changes are just unexplainable by, you know, a fan like myself that watches these guys from the Lightning to, you know, every one of them. They just yank the talent, it seems.
0: Yeah, but I'm just talking about the Tampa Bay Buccaneers, not, you know, the Lightning or, you know, the Rays. This is just about football with Baker Mayfield. And the ad comments. I just don't understand that. And when Rick Stroud said ownership doesn't pay quarterbacks, well, come on in to, you know, the nowadays NFL. You know, this isn't the 90s, 2000. It's you got to pay your quarterback. Are you going to go out and find somebody that you can bring in and go, yeah, we're fine with that? Are you trying to win? Do you want an upgraded quarterback? Do you want to keep this guy? Do you want to show him respect and give him 3 years? If not, then let him walk. Let Vita Vea walk. Trade him. Start over. If you want to get a cheap quarterback, draft one. Yeah, Paulie.
3: It does feel in the NFL now, like you said, at some point, you aspire to pay your quarterback $250 million. That means you found him. When they gave Joe Burrow the money with the Bengals, that's a win.
0: Yeah, it's kind of mind-boggling when you think about what is your

0: philosophy here. And maybe you're fine with, we hope to make the playoffs. But do you hope to go far in the playoffs? And if you're going to do that, you're going to need Baker Mayfield. And you're going to need Vita Vea. Those are two really good players. Yeah, Paul?
1: The NFC South is such a weird division. 3 8-win teams last year and a 6-win team. All four teams were outscored by their opponents last year.
0: Yeah.
1: Is there a contender in the group?
0: No. No. The Falcons could be, but, you know, they might have 8-9 or 9-8 written all over them as well. Buddha in San Francisco. Good morning, Buddha.
2: Nobody. Happy Me Friday, boys. Let's go, Marvin. Dan, the Baker Mayfield situation is fascinating because, I mean, if you were to play the ooh stats, would you want game? I mean, he's put up the stats that would garner a way higher salary, in my opinion. I don't know. We'll see. But I'm super excited about getting Debo back, Dan. I mean, getting him back into the Niners lineup is like, he's definitely like one of those guys who you were talking about earlier this week who are not all-stars, but they're just super important and popular amongst the fans and players on the team. Like, I was thinking about Kyle Juszczyk the other day when you guys were talking about it on the show. And lastly, Dan, the real reason why I'm calling, Fritzy got me all fired up about the first bites situation. This hits home for me. Like, this is such a Fritzy-like topic. Like, finding the negative in the server, checking in on him, and making sure his meal is satisfying. Like, I would tell my servers at the restaurant, like, don't check in on Fritzy unless he's had, like, I don't know, 11 bites.
0: Thank you, Buddha. Yeah, Todd went to dinner, and the waiter came around and said, how are first bites?
3: I love when they check in on you, and I'm a very good tipper. And if they do things like that, I will add to whatever the 20, 25%, whatever I have in mind. But the first bites phrase just for some reason turns me off.
0: It seems harmless.
3: It does seem harmless. And it's not. And they're not meant to make it feel awkward, but I'd rather them just say something, just checking, you guys got everything? Is everything warm? Can I get you anything else? A refill on drinks? But how are first bites? I don't know why that bothers me so much.
0: Yeah, Paul.
1: I looked up on WebMD about anxiety and being offended. And they say you bother you, not the other person bothers you.
3: That's probably very
1: accurate. That's a can of worms, Todd, but I'm reading off the website.
3: The waiter is well-intended. There are nice intentions there. I just don't like that phrase.
0: That's Josh in Texas. Hi, Josh. What do you have for me today?
4: Good morning. 59195. I had a quick question about like journalistic integrity between like the Kyle Shanahan story and then LeBron making a deal with ESPN. It just kind of got me thinking that, you know, the line between journalistic integrity and conflict of interest has kind of gotten blurry.
0: Oh, no, it's blurred. Yeah. I mean, few places do have lines. Other ones have blurred the lines. Absolutely. And LeBron's people came back and said that they have no plans to do a documentary with ESPN. Whether that's true or not, but this was reported that they were in, you know, there's talks of doing. Now, if they don't do a documentary, I'm going to be shocked. Yeah, Paulie.
1: Maverick Carter said there's no type of Last Dance documentary because we don't know when the last dance is.
0: Yeah, that's what I said yesterday. If you are doing a documentary and this is the last year, then that's breaking news, in my opinion, because I think there's a chance LeBron plays another year, 2 years. But yes, and I've talked about this with about ESPN, with Shanahan, and we've discussed this already, but it's not just ESPN. There's a lot of, hey, you help me, I'll help you. That goes on. You know, you're trading. Hey, I'll help you here, you help me here. That's how you get inside information. But this one, given the timing of it, no information, 11 days, people knew about it, waited. Niners announce it. Now all of a sudden, Shefty tweets it a minute later at 12:01. And then 12:02, there's an article. That, to me, is something that is scripted, that is planned. I have a problem with that. Let's see. How about Sam in Tampa? Hi, Sam.
5: Hi, Dan. Thanks for taking my call. I'm a big fan, always been for a long time. I just wanted to say, make a comment about the Bucs. I'm from Tampa. I'm a Buccaneers fan. I've been, you know, go Tampa Bay. What Baker said yesterday about the Glazers, at least half of the fan base in Tampa feel that the Glazers are the problem at the Bucks. But the sports media especially, but media generally in Tampa, and I'm going to call them out. I know you had Rick Stroud on. They never mentioned the Glazers' name. If they win something, they mention their name. But if you recall, what I see similarities actually right now with what they did, the Glazers did after they cut Gruden, and we went on a 12-year no playoff run, the worst along with the Cleveland Browns. They were the reason because they took all the money invested in Manchester United, and actually they destroyed Manchester United as well because they're incompetent and cheap. But now this year you got Villa requested trade. This is Baker. Evans is gone. Levante David retired. It all starts like in any organization. It starts with the ownership, with the man on top.
0: Yeah.
5: And I'm just sick and tired that the sports media in Tampa don't talk about the Glazers. It's all them. They're just incompetent and they're cheap. I mean, how could you let Evans go? And now,
0: but if it's true you offered Evans more money to stay and he decided not to, that to me tells me a little bit more about what's going on with that organization. But thank you, Sam. I appreciate your passion. If you're the Glazers and you're in the money-making business, do you make more money if your team is better? Do you make more money if you're going to the playoffs? I would think that increases the value of the franchise. They're good enough business people that they got a soccer team, maybe the soccer team, and you got the Tampa Bay Buccaneers. But as far as the media not calling them out, I don't know. I don't know the local angles here. I don't know that aspect of this. All I can look at is from afar and see that Baker Mayfield is being disrespected if you give him a 2-year deal. That's not a franchise quarterback. Vita Vea wanting out tells me a little bit more, and maybe there's more to the Mike Evans not wanting to stay. I mean, this is Hall of Famer. He should have retired as a Tampa Bay Buccaneer. But Tom Brady wanted to go there. But he wanted to go there because he wanted to play for that coach, and he knew he had weapons. He knew that he had an easier path probably to get win the division, get to the playoffs, get to a Super Bowl. I understand all of that. But maybe these owners don't believe in paying that kind of money for your quarterback. And if that's the case, then you're not going to have a franchise quarterback. This is as close as you've gotten since Tom Brady. We'll take a break. Play of the day next. 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
10: Life with Dr. Sanjay Gupta.
11: They say consistency is key,
7: But sometimes you just got to switch it up. A new study out of Harvard School of Public Health found that varying your exercise routine could add years to your life. What exercise someone did didn't matter much. What did matter was that all the exercises together worked all the muscle groups in their body. Now, an added benefit to changing things up is it can help you push through the plateau effect. That's when your body gets so efficient at doing something that you actually stop getting better at it. And we know from previous research that specializing in any one sport at a young age can make someone actually more prone to injury. And as experts we talk to point out, even elite athletes switch up things with their workouts, making sure to target strength, cardio, flexibility, balance, and doing that every single week. I'm Dr. Sanjay Gupta, helping you live a better life.
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17: Pitch swung on and hit high in the air. Deep right center field for Cody Clemens towards the big wall, and it's gone for a game-winning grand slam. And Cody Clemens has fulfilled the prophecy, and the Twins walk off the Royals for the second time in three dramatic days.
0: Yes, that's Roger Clemens' son. He homered on an 0-2 pitch. He's the second player in baseball history to hit a walk-off grand slam with two outs and his team trailing 3-0. That's courtesy of Treasure Island Baseball Network. 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
18: Hey, thanks, Dan. Hey, I got two things for you. Hey, I loved Indiana's football head coach Kurt Stignetti taking a healthy poke at the SEC. We all love to talk about greatest rivalries in sports, and it's always between teams. But, man, in college football, the SEC versus Big Ten for the foreseeable future may top them all. And as a fan of college football, I love the fact that it gets my mind off the transfer portal, NIL money, you know, all the ancillary stuff that has seemed to take over college football. And it brings us back to the essence of why we love college football, the great competition on and off the field. And it looks like a two-horse race to the Big Ten and the SEC. I can't wait. And also, Dan, since LeBron signed on as a free agent in Philly, there's been some banter of where LeBron ranks as far as top signings in Philly sports history. A lot of talk about Pete Rose, Saquon Barkley, Reggie White, Troy Vincent, even George McGinnis. But to me, one guy stands alone, Moses Malone. 5 All-Star selections, 2 All-NBA selections, and in his first season with the Sixers, he led them to a championship, and that year garnered NBA MVP and Finals MVP. I would think there's a short list of guys who've done that.
0: Yeah, but if you look at a free agent bargain, there's no better, bigger free agent bargain than LeBron James going to Philadelphia for basically nothing. Kurt Cignetti, the Indiana head coach, Big Ten Media Day, took a shot at the SEC.
19: The Big Ten is the best league in football, and a lot of really good football teams. It's hard to win on the road. Very physical football teams, very well coached. It definitely prepares you for the playoffs. There's no doubt about it. The numbers speak for themselves. I mean, we don't run a hype machine up here in the Midwest. We believe everything's earned, not given. And when we fall short, we say we fell short. We don't cry a river, whine, and complain. All right? And that's why we're the best.
0: When you've climbed Mount Everest, shout, you've earned it. Now, you're going to be coming back down off Mount Everest at some point, but you're up there at the top, go ahead and shout. I would love to have, you know, you have that sometimes, the Big Ten, ACC in basketball, where they start the season and everybody is matched up against somebody in the other conference. How about you had the Big Ten SEC? And you just play one game against the SEC. Now you can pick out whatever opponents you want to have, rotate it, whatever you want to do, home and home. But that would be fun. You want to talk about, you know, some money, ratings, you could do that. Have the Big Ten SEC matchup opening week if you wanted to. And all the hype going into that with those matchups, you know, half the games will be at the SEC home games and then the other half with the Big Ten. Or you want to have a neutral site with, let's say, Indiana facing off against Alabama. Neutral site? Okay. But it would be fun if, you know, if you had a schedule maker in college football, and we will have one eventually, we will have these kind of fun matchups. And Cignetti, go get him. Indiana won the national championship. It's okay. You're the king. Temporary, but you're the king. Carlos in South Carolina. Hi, Carlos.
20: Good morning. Second time, long time. 6'2", a slimming down, 320. Awesome. So the first time I called, I had the hard-hitting question about Russell Wilson, which was a better pickup, him or Sierra. I think we answered that question. So my new suggestion would be, poll question would be, what are the greatest American R&B bands, right? So when I think of R&B, greatest American bands, for me, I'm thinking about Frankie Beverly and Maze, Isley Brothers, who don't get enough credit to me, you know, Tony, those kind of bands. To me, those are the bands I grew up with. So, want to throw that out for a poll question. Thank y'all, listen, and Paulie, bear down.
0: All righty. Thank you, Carlos. I'm not an expert on R&B. I don't know. Marvin, are you an expert on R&B?
2: I like to consider myself one. I'm going to say Earth, Wind & Fire would probably be the one seed for me.
0: I would second that.
2: So, Isley Brothers also, Parliament.
0: Yeah, Commodores.
2: Commodores. Sans Lionel Richie.
0: Spinners.
2: Oh.
0: Jason in L.A. Hi, Jason. What do you have for me?
21: How you doing, DP? Just calling. You know, I travel every week, so usually Wednesday and Thursday are my travel days. I love listening to your gamble podcast. The only reason why I miss Larry is he's the one guy that can never get the point spread, so I can never understand how this guy does business if he can never get the point spread right. But anyway, calling because of Ray. Ever since Ray joined, I know he is very detailed on what he does. I've made a lot more money than I have with him than I did with Dylan and Shay. So I think Ray is a great addition to that. Also, one last comment. I know you respectfully talk about Orson Welles' partner, a.k.a. Shay. I think you should have the back row make a shirt for Barb that has the letter I with a big heart, a picture of you with your shorts and your legs, and it says, I love Danny's stems.
0: All right. Thank you, Jace. Obviously, does listen to the podcast, mentioning Shay's wife, Barb, and my legs, my stems. I'm going into the confessional. Not sure why, but I'm being told. I'm going in to be interrogated. 1 hour in the books on this Meat Friday. Two to go. Jeff Passan from the Mothership. 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
7: If I were to ask you what makes for a good night's sleep, you'd probably say a dark, quiet room, not too many things on your mind. 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Temperature may be one of the most underappreciated factors in sleep. That's according to the Senior Vice President of Research and Scientific Affairs at the National Sleep Foundation. We often hear about lights and screens and stress, but even modest changes in temperature and airflow can influence both how quickly you fall asleep and how deeply you stay asleep. Most experts will recommend a room temperature of 60 to 67 degrees Fahrenheit. You might also experiment with your sheets and what you actually wear to bed. Play around a bit and see what improves your sleep. You might be delightfully surprised. I'm Dr. Sanjay Gupta, helping you live a better life.
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23: It's the New York Knicks, bro. 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You ain't got to take no discount. He the top guy. Let Josh Hart or Steph take less. Like, they in my role, right? Let one of them take less. But guess what? Steph Curry ain't take a penny less.
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0: But you got to put up with Draymond Green every single day. 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
1: This is Dan Patrick.
0: Hour two, and it's a Meat Friday. Come on in. Everybody's in a good mood. Even Todd, I think.
2: I'm in a great mood.
0: You know, I just had Big Day Ray say, if Paulie sat in the back row with you, would you get as loose as you do now that Dylan is in the back row with you?
2: I think it's more like the glass partition is down, and it just seems like more of a, you know, comfortable kind of, I don't know, yeah, more family-friendly kind of environment, not having like some kind of blockade up.
0: Okay.
2: And we hit it off pretty good. We have a similar sense of humor.
0: Okay.
2: But it's not one versus another. It's just the way things were and the way things are now. I don't know.
0: Yes, Marvin?
3: Dylan is entertained by Fritzy, whereas I'm not sure if Seton and McLovin were necessarily entertained by
0: Fritzy. That's true. And I think Paulie can be entertained by Fritzy. I don't know if he is entertained by Fritzy. Yes, Paul.
4: I'm mostly entertained by Fritzy, but there are some frustrations. I think he and I are much better now. Here's my analysis of Dylan in the back row. Dylan's been here a long time, but he's new to sitting next to Fritzy. So all Fritzy's stories that he's told us for many, many, many years, he has a whole new audience now next to him.
0: Well, what happens during the commercial break is Fritzy knows we've heard everything, so he bothers everybody else in the building. Dylan is very nice. You are very receptive to whatever Todd is saying, but Fritzy will seek out anybody to talk to.
2: I'm just getting my steps in when I go around making my laps around the town here.
0: Stat of the day, brought to you by Panini America, the official trading cards of the Dan Patrick Show. You got the AIG Women's Open going on right now, one of the year's toughest tests. And you can witness this on NBC and Peacock August 1st and 2nd. You can also see this show on Peacock. Thank you for downloading the app.